0: sixth. And a Hoosier Lottery player in Indianapolis feeling extra lucky after hitting for $1.5 million. The winning Cash 5 jackpot ticket was purchased at a Marion County convenience store. I'm Jarrett Lewis on The Level, on the go, and on WIBC.com. Here's the forecast from the American Standard Cooling Weather Center.
1: That front moves through, but not without a low temperature of 67 degrees. It'll be cooler and drier on Thursday with a slight chance of a shower and highs in the middle 70s. From the Fox 59 Weather Center, I'm Chief Meteorologist Brian Wilkes for 93 WIBC.
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1: We'll get to the nuclear fun in a minute, but speaking of fun,
2: it's the world's biggest sporting event, and it's coming to America. It's time to talk World Cup.
3: Able to control the play in midfield the way that Maradona has been able to do. And he's holding England again here. And it's a brilliant run. It's one of the world's great goals.
4: Zola Montiel can win the World Cup for Argentina with this kick.
3: Yes!
1: That was 4 years ago, 3.5 years ago. Argentina winning the World Cup. Last night, Argentina got something. Its first kick of the ball in this World Cup. What would Messi be like? I mean, he's older, he's almost 40. I mean, can he still do it anymore? Questions were asked and answered.
4: Right up the gut. What a ball that is. Messi on the turn. Options on his side. Lionel Messi! There's your goal! There's more history! His clearance only as far as Alexis McAllister that decks it on the save. The rebound is Messi's second goal! He might end the night as the World Cup's all-time top. Nico Gonzalez, Lionel Messi! First career World Cup hat-trick!
1: That's right. Questions asked and answered. He got a hat-trick. He is now tied with, was it Miroslav Klose? As the top scorer in World Cup history. One away, which he'll probably get. Kylian Mbappe helped the French get off to an amazing start. He got a couple. Erling Haaland of Norway bagged a couple as well. They call it a brace. And today, the last of the teams that have yet to play will take the field today. And that includes Cristiano Ronaldo. Is this going to be his year? Maybe. Maybe not. That's the first game. England-Croatia. Big game. We're talking about a team that has been to two semifinals in a row, Croatia has, and England, who's been to, well, they were in one semifinal, they lost, and they've won since 1966, and they believe that they should. They've been to two European Cup finals. I mean, they've been on the precipice of winning a major trophy, and this, they think, could be their year. So we'll see. That's a big one. In Dallas, be prepared for traffic, chaos, craziness, and a great time. That place is going to be absolutely bumping today, as the kids would say. Then you've got Ghana, Panama, and the nightcap. Uzbekistan and Colombia. See how that one goes. DR Congo, who I think we're going to go see in the next 10 days, play one of their games against Uzbekistan. They're playing against Portugal, and we're going to see how Ronaldo looks. What's his minutes like? Are they going to let him play a lot? Are they going to bring him on as a super sub? Is he going to start the game? They are stacked. Even without Ronaldo. Ronaldo is not the same Ronaldo he was when he was 24, 25, 26. Now he's older. He's, what, 41? Still in great shape. Still, you know, but he's not that. The question is going to be how much does he play? But across the entire squad, they're completely stacked. So Portugal will be interesting. But this concludes the first round of games in the opening groups. So now, as of today, everybody will have played a game. So onward we go, kids. Again, America plays on Friday in Seattle against Australia. And that place is good. You know, I said yesterday, Seattle, incredible, maybe the best soccer town. Kansas City, they may pip it. We're gonna have to see. It is close. Last night they were rocking for Argentina. They were absolutely rocking. And people ask, why are these games wide open and interesting? I say, you know, the big reason is if you look at these games, look at the club games. A vast majority of those stadiums don't have the dimensions of the field are a little bit smaller. These are wide open. You notice how much space is out there? Which is awesome to see. It really is. It is. I mean, that's what I love. And the stadiums, too. My God, how gorgeous are the stadiums. Just stunning. And this whole worry that nobody was going to show up to the games and all this stuff. Even last night, late game, what was it? Jordan and Austria. Austria won 3-1. And you're like, oh, we'll see who's here. Packed out. Packed out. So this thought that nobody's going to show up, wrong. The world has come, and it is packed out. Meanwhile, speaking of the world, are we in a mess? What will happen?
0: If I don't like it, if they don't behave, we'll go right back to dropping bombs right smack in the middle of their head.
1: There you go. That's what you're going to get. Iran.
0: It's a very strong deal. Nobody knows what it is, but it's very strong. And most people seem to be very happy.
1: It's a very strong deal, but nobody knows what it is. That sound familiar? Nancy Pelosi? We got to pass it to find out what's in it. Well, the for the most part, the texts have been leaked everywhere. So there's a good sense of what is in the deal. And, you know, it's, is it a super strong deal? It gets us out of something we should never been in. So that's a win for a loss. But outside of that, you know, I mean, financially, people are asking the questions. Are they getting rewarded for this? I would, it's hard not to say, you know, that they're not. I mean, it feels like it.
5: Still unclear what kind of financial reward Iran has been promised. The Wall Street Journal reports the agreement allows Iran to start selling oil immediately. Trump's former ambassador to the UN, Nikki Haley, saying, if this is true, Iran wins.
1: Mm-hmm. That's the biggest thing. The $300 billion fund, right, which is a big deal that's out there, and apparently half of it is already funded. And from the Gulf states, I'm like, did we ask any of these people? We're just like, you guys are all doing this? That, what is that? I mean, what does that look like? Is that the thing where you're talking about you got to hit these certain goals to get this? And Trump doesn't seem as bothered by the nuclear stuff as he was before. It just seems like, eh. But we've been saying this for a while. He's bored. Right? This has kicked him in the grundle. He cares about the stock market. He wants to see oil prices come down. He's in the midst of a battle now, more so with Israel than he is Iran. He wants out of this. He feels probably like, hey, I was sold a bill of goods about how easy this would be. But more and more reports.

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1: Hidden from us on the back channels. But the number one most important thing for them is if they are free to sell oil. That opens up billions upon billions upon billions of dollars, not even counting the fact that they want all of their funds released that are being held in banks globally. So think about that. And those sanctions that would be lifted, the reason, as we talked about it last hour, the reason that Obama had to send cash, it wasn't taxpayer money. In 77, the Shah bought stuff from us. They were like the biggest buyers of our arms. Then they were overthrown. Nothing was delivered. We, by then, had spent the money thinking it was going to be delivered. They took us to court. Obama settled. And the court case lasted forever. But because of all the sanctions, they can't bank. So the $470 billion was what they gave us. And then the other billion or whatever it ended up being, you know, again, this, the numbers get thrown around. It's 1.4, it's 1.7, it's 80 billion. That was all interest and penalties and whatnot. But because they couldn't bank, they had to get the money in another way. And so was cash. I mean, you know, it's, it frustrated a lot of people. Look, yeah. And I said at the time, look, don't blow smoke, right? Like, they're like, we're not going to use it for bad things. It's like, it's valuable. You can do whatever you want with it, right? It's fungible. You can do whatever you want with it. We're never going to know. So did they probably do a few good things? Maybe. Did they do some bad things? Oh, I'm sure. So we'll see what this deal looks like. 323-538-2423 at Chad Benson Show. It's your X, your Insta. Coming up, UFC. The fight night could have been horrible, but it was stopped. Not the fight, but what could have happened. We'll talk about that straight ahead. First, Bulwark Capital. 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Coming up, what could have happened at the UFC White House battle? We discuss that. Chad Benson Show. 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
18: They wanted to ruin the UFC fight. They plotted, but it was caught. But they were trying some stuff.
19: Four separate complaints against five defendants unsealed that really reveal the inside signal chats that were taking place between members of this group that were allegedly plotting this attack at the White House last Sunday.
18: And it was crazy what they were thinking about doing. This was encrypted text messages between roughly 20 participants who shared detailed things like maps, aerial photographs. discussed the need for a safe house. I mean, they went deep into detail of what they wanted to do.
19: Investigators really detail this in the court documents for Tyson Proper, the 19-year-old from Ohio who was arrested. They describe him as a ringleader, and they say that this group chat that he was a part of on Signal, that the members of it would often talk about anti-government sentiment, that they particularly outraged over the government's handling of the Jeffrey Epstein files, and they just believed essentially that the government was filled with pedophiles and that they needed to essentially carry out an attack like this that would spur, in their words, a revolution that would overthrow the U.S. government.
18: And of course, everybody runs to say, well, it's the right, it's the left, who's more violent? These people were just anti-government. But the Epstein files were really a big issue. Anti-Semitic grievances.
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0: Apparently, mom was worried and had raised the alarm that, hey, my son here, he don't seem right. So they named several Republican lawmakers the target. But it is, and the age range is crazy. From 19 to in the 30s, two suspects, Daniel Eskridge, 32, of Missouri, and Abraham Hermoso Alvarez of Omaha. 323-538-2423 at Chad Benson Show. It's your X, your Insta, and everything else right here in the Chad Benson Show. They had also posted detailed plans of things they wanted to do. And now it looks like they're going to be facing a lot of time in jail. They were going to fly drones, cause chaos. Then there were going to be snipers. And then there was going to be apparently a war. What do you think? From one thing in D.C. to another one, reflecting.
1: The National Park Service out in force trying to clean algae that's turning the reflecting pool green. Just days after President Trump spent nearly $15 million to repaint it, quote, American flag blue. It's one of several Trump renovation projects being paid for by taxpayers now under scrutiny.
2: This is a severe weather alert from the Chapman Heating and Air Conditioning Storm Desk.
3: Okay, apologize for those technical difficulties earlier. John Herrick back with you. And again, the tornado warning we were telling you about includes the area of Greencastle, Brazil, and Niceville until 8:45 tonight. Now, right before this was issued, the National Weather Service wanted to let everybody know that there was a cluster of severe storms over Illinois that has now moved into western and central portions of Indiana. That is going to be the case through about the 10 o'clock hour. There is an increasing tornado threat, as we just told you about, along and 30 miles on either side of I-70. And on top of that, all types of severe weather hazards are possible. With this tornado warning, there's pea-sized hail possible. And this is affecting a population of about 42,735 people. 17 schools are in the area, along with two hospitals. There is a severe thunderstorm warning that is about to wrap up for Terre Haute, North Terre Haute, and Sealyville. That's under effect until about 8:30, and the National Weather Service now reiterating that this tornado warning is going to continue until 8:45 for those areas. But let's also tell you a little bit about what's going on across the rest of the state. We've got heavy rain falling in Kokomo and Marion, Tipton, Sheridan, Noblesville's getting hit pretty hard right now. Some storms are following through in Greenwood and Mooresville, a little bit south of there, New Whiteland and Franklin and Bargersville, all getting hit pretty hard with heavy rain, along with Edinburgh, Shelbyville, also busy at the moment. So if you were to look at a radar right now, you would see that a good portion of northwest Indiana, which was getting slammed earlier today, weather in that area has now cleared out. But now it is the central, western, and west central portions of Indiana that are getting hit the hardest. Again, the biggest thing we are concerned about at this point, a tornado warning affecting western Indiana in these parts. We've got Greencastle, we've got Brazil, and we've got Niceville. Those are the three areas that are the biggest concern for that. So this is the second time in a row, night in a row, that Putnam County's been hit with a tornado warning. And we might be seeing some more rotation there. Again, this is a radar-indicated tornado warning. Now, one thing we need to let you know about are the differences between tornado warnings that can be issued, because they're not all one and the same. We do have the radar-indicated, where Doppler radar shows strong rotation, suggesting that a tornado may form or is in progress. And we've got an observed one, which is where a trained spotter or law enforcement has visually confirmed a tornado. We don't have anything quite like that yet. Then we have the particularly dangerous situation tornado warning that's rare and elevated, which are likely confirmed to be strong. And then, of course, there's the tornado emergency, which is the highest level of alert. So we're not anywhere close to that yet, but we are at the radar indicated level for Greencastle, Brazil, and Niceville. And the areas to watch out for the most on that until 8:45 p.m. So for about the next 14 minutes or so, that is where you want to be the most aware. So with that being in the western part of the state. The next part you're going to want to watch out for is if you are in areas central of the central there or east of there. That's where you're really going to want to watch out, because whatever's going on in those counties and those cities and towns are likely to move over towards the central and the eastern part of the state. So now I think they did just update this to extend the tornado warning. I believe they did. Yes, they did. The tornado warning now includes, okay, there is a tornado warning now in effect for Terre Haute, North Terre Haute, and West Terre Haute. So Vigo County getting hit pretty hard. This is a very populated area, 109,000 people in this area where pea-sized hail is also possible. This is a radar-indicated tornado warning, and this is in effect until 9:15. So for about the next 43 minutes, people that are in Terre Haute, North Terre Haute, and West Terre Haute, this is your cue to definitely take cover. And that tornado warning is also still in effect for Greencastle, Brazil, and Knightsville until 8:45. So that is the situation and where it stands at this point. You're going to want to watch out and find a way to get to take some cover. You're going to want to get to the center part of your house or find a basement. Get away from windows because that is exactly where you're going to have some issues there. Now, we're keeping an eye, too, on what's going on in Illinois, because there are reports of rain-wrapped tornadoes that were happening there earlier this evening in places like Charleston, Illinois. So we've got to be very mindful of that, because rain-wrapped tornadoes are obviously very difficult to see. And if that happens in Indiana, that's a huge thing to keep an eye on. So that's the big thing to watch out for there. So the biggest update now, tornado warning, including Terre Haute, North Terre Haute, and West Terre Haute until 9:15 this evening. That tornado warning issued by the National Weather Service just a few moments ago. That tornado earlier in Charleston, Illinois was massive. There's also tornado warnings in Wisconsin and other portions of the Midwest. So right now, this is definitely living up to, I think, the all of the preparation that forecasters and meteorologists were telling us about how this could be potentially a severe weather and possibly a tornado outbreak, not just across Indiana, but across other portions of the Midwest. And we are definitely seeing that. In places like Greenwood and Indianapolis and in central Indiana, east of western Indiana, where parts of the state there are getting hit with tornado warnings. You also want to watch out for flood watches. Flooding is also a concern, because heavy rain has been pounding Indiana really since about 1:32 o'clock this afternoon. And that's another thing that forecasters and damage surveyors are worried about, because a lot of places are not only under severe thunderstorm warnings, but you got to watch out for flood watches and flood warnings as well. More than half the state, prior to these tornado warnings, were issued a tornado watch, and that tornado watch is going into effect until 1 o'clock this morning. Another thing to keep in mind, I'm sure some of you listening are probably not far from heading to bed. If you have an iPhone, I can't speak for an Android because I have an iPhone, but if you have an iPhone, one of the things you're going to need to do, and you definitely need to do this before you head to bed for the evening, is to make sure that you have these alerts on your phone. Now, there is an option for that, and one of the things that you'll want to do in this sort of situation is you'll want to be able to go down and make sure that you have those alerts on your phone. There's a section on your phone where you can go in and type it, and make sure that you let your phone allow you to, you'll have to go, it's in notifications, right? So notifications, there's government alerts on your phone. So there's Amber Alerts, which probably many of you get whenever a child goes missing. There's also emergency alerts and public safety alerts. You're going to want to make sure that you have the emergency alerts tab on, and you want to have the one that says always play sound, which means no matter how late at night it is, no matter how low you might have the volume settings on your sound, you want to make sure that the emergency alerts are on your phone turned on, because if something hits you, if something hits your area 10:30, 11 o'clock at night when you're in bed, your phone will wake you up and make sure that you are aware of an imminent threat, which is likely a tornado warning. And there's also the option for public safety alerts and test alerts. That's under your notifications tab if you are an iPhone user. So that's just something to keep in mind as we go throughout the evening, because, again, this is something that is probably going to stay with us all night long across Indiana. So the biggest warning, again, to keep in mind, the tornado warning, Terre Haute, North Terre Haute, and West Terre Haute until 9:15, so for about less than the next 40 minutes. And the tornado warning continuing for Greencastle, Brazil, and Knightsville, that's in effect for about 9 more minutes. So we will continue to keep you updated throughout the evening right here on 93 WIBC as the alerts come in. And again, if you are in central or eastern Indiana, you need to be paying attention to what's going on in the western part of the state, because everything that's moving over there in the west is probably going to be heading your direction sometime in the next 15 to 20, 30 minutes or more, because as the National Weather Service and our news gathering partners at Fox 59, as those meteorologists have been saying as well, this is probably going to be a storm that is going to move through. This outbreak is likely to continue while you are sleeping later this evening. So that's just something to keep an eye on. If you are in Greencastle, Brazil, Knightsville, Terre Haute, West Terre Haute, and North Terre Haute, you are under a tornado warning. Those areas in Terre Haute till 9:15, and Greencastle, Brazil, and Knightsville until 8:45. Stay safe, everyone. We'll keep you up to date all throughout the evening right here on 93 WIBC. I'm John Herrick.
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0: This, we appreciate you being the white liberal that you are, and you're trying really hard, and you're doing a good job, and you're spiritual, and we get it. And we appreciate it, because you're going to make us laugh every Wednesday, and that makes me smile. Speaking of making us laugh, nobody does it like her. She's the queen, but she's also white. And she's also not bound by the constructs of you know, the stuff that happens when it comes to liberalism and conservatism. Yeah, it's Kylie. That's who it is. You guys recognize this, right? And so you can't really call her the queen. I apologize for that, man. I can't call you the queen because you may be a king. You may identify as a king. Speaking of identify, this one's spectacular.
4: It's nothing that more perfectly encapsulates America's racism than white people's response to Carmelo Anthony. White people are literally saying that Carmelo Anthony should be grateful that he's not getting the death penalty. They're literally calling for this man to be hanged, with one commenter even going so far as to say if this was 100 or 200 years ago, he along with his entire family would have been, quote, I'm not even going to put that comment on the screen, but I reported this person and their account has been banned. That's how bad the comment was. Point being, Carmelo Anthony did not have a fair trial, and he absolutely received a sentence that was significantly longer than it should have been. And this goes to show, on average, it's about 20 to 30% longer sentences that black men receive. And black men are more likely to receive the death penalty. So while the manner in which black men have been condemned has changed over the decades and over the centuries, the point still stands that black people are being consistently and systematically targeted. And yes, this was a crime. Yes, somebody died. And all of these things are important to take into consideration for the sentencing. But I do not believe that Anthony's sentence was conducted in a manner that was fair or just for anybody involved. Please keep these racist comments to yourself. It's f***ing disgusting.
0: Okay, there's a lot to unpack there. First of all, you knew she was going to comment on the Carmelo Anthony thing. And at the end, she finally gets it. And yes, we remembered that somebody did get stabbed and died. Even the other day. Now, we can talk about the length. Okay, we can. We can talk about, and I think their best thing and their appeal is trying to figure out how they can get that thing reduced. But I also said they should never have gone to trial again. And there is, you know, look, there's an issue that a case that took place a year before where a white guy shot a black guy, took the cops on a little bit of a chase, and said it was self-defense. He ended up pleading out, and I don't think he spent virtually no time in jail. We touched on it a while ago when this case was going down originally. And see, you know, just to say, look, this is what's happening. I mean, and then this happened, the 35 years, and even Stephen A. Smith said, man, you know, look, he killed that kid. Right? That's undisputable. We could talk about the length, but once again, there was an action. You killed somebody. That is the action in that situation. You went into a place you weren't supposed to go. You were asked to leave on several occasions. Your own witnesses that you brought up didn't turn against you, but did not support a lot of what you said. The failure here wasn't the system. The failure here was the people you hired to defend you didn't do a good job. And some people say maybe they lost it on purpose, thinking they were going to have the opportunity to appeal the case. We'll see. Let me know. 323-538-2423 at Chad Benson Show is your ex, your instant, all the other things. We move from there to Sweden. Sweden's doing something that I find fascinating. And we've touched on the way that Sweden's gone on doing what they're doing with immigration, right? So you move from a war-torn place, usually in Africa, you're in Sweden, and you want to live in an area where everybody is from the same area, culture, country, or that shares those similar values, and you do not go and do anything to assimilate. That Sweden has started coming into these areas and doing what? Knocking down the apartment buildings, spreading these people out, because the whole thing is you're going to participate in being a Swede and in the culture, or you're going to leave. Well, they've taken it one step further with the new, essentially, it's poor conduct. You, let's just say, do something that they deem to be poor conduct, right? You have bad behavior that you're going to leave.
5: The Swedish government just passed a bill allowing Migrationsverket, that's the Swedish Migration Agency, to refuse or revoke the residence permits of some foreign-born people in Sweden for something called bristandevandel. What does that mean? If you don't know, you're not alone. When this law was first proposed a few years ago, even the Swedish newspapers had articles explaining what vandel meant, because it's a pretty old word. It means something like conduct, but has a moral connotation to it. Bristande means lacking or flawed. So in English, this is usually translated as poor conduct or a flawed way of life.
0: Bad behavior. Bad behavior is the big deal. So this passed on Monday, and this would revoke immigrants' residency permits based on the bad behavior. And this isn't, and again, there's a lot that goes into this, but it's not just what she's kind of trying to explain. There's more to it than just one or two things.
5: So what does it mean that your right to stay in Sweden could be revoked or refused because of poor conduct? First of all, this doesn't apply to you if you're here in Sweden under EU law, that is, as a refugee or as an EU citizen, for example. But if, like me, you're here as the spouse or partner of a Swedish citizen, or if you're here on a work permit, as well as some other categories, it does apply to you. So for those of us to whom it applies, it feels pretty important to know what poor conduct means. Now, even once you understand the words, it still seems pretty vague, and this is exactly the criticism of the law that has been made by legal experts and free speech advocates.
0: Now, is it that vague? She's going to kind of go into it, and then we're going to circle around and talk a bit about maybe there's a little bit more to it.
5: They argue that the phrase is too vague and opens up the potential for abuse or even the degradation of the rule of law, since it will be up to the Swedish Migration Agency to decide what counts as poor conduct. Now, the government argues that there are other elements of the law that make it clear that it won't infringe on people's fundamental rights.
0: Okay. I'm willing to listen to what you have to say, and then I'm going to go over kind of what they said. And look, we all know that people could take a law and they can abuse it, right? They could take a law and they can twist it and use it. We recognize that, okay? And when you give people this kind of leeway to decipher it itself, that can go wrong, but it's more to it than just that.
5: They say, for example, that things like substance abuse or prostitution won't count as Brista Ndavando. They also say that statements, things that people have said or written, will not in themselves count as poor conduct, but they may be used in conjunction with other evidence of links to violent or extremist organizations. Okay. The government claims that the purpose of the law is clear and that it is to allow the refusal of residence permits to people who are actively harming Sweden in some way or here illegally. Let's hope they're right.
0: And I think that's more of what it really is. You're not coming here. You're not becoming part of society. So the way they look at this, bad behavior such as unpaid debts, doing undeclared work, or links to extremist organizations are a big part of it. Okay, and remember, they've been tightening the immigration rules for a while there because of the frustration that they are having in Sweden by so many people coming there. They want to be part of the great cradle to the grave goodies that Sweden hands out to their people. Right? So all of these amazing things from healthcare to homes and all that stuff, but they don't want to participate in their society. Also, there are people that come there. They've escaped war-torn areas. They come there and they guess what? They want to continue to do what they've done in other places. And Sweden wants no part of that. They want no part of that. So is there some uncertainty? Yes. But what happens? This is what happens when you allow a mass amount of people, a large group of people to come to a country, get invited in many cases, go into that country, and rather than say, thank you, I'm so blessed to be here, they say, you're lucky that I came. Get out of my way, give me what I need, and no, I want no part of whatever it is that you're offering because I don't believe in that. You can't have that. It doesn't work. It doesn't. It'll never, ever work that way. You will not have a healthy society that will be able to sustain itself if you invite people that do not have the common good of the country that they're coming to and the common beliefs of that country. Just can never, ever happen that you will have a healthy nation. It's going to be a disaster. It's not about the color of the skin. It's not about who you worship. And I know a lot of you are going, well, it's about Islam. Yeah, in some cases, it is about the radicalization of people that come and want to live like it's the 6th century. That is not going to work. It isn't. So, we need to be real about it. And that's what we're seeing in Europe. And Sweden, unlike other nations, is saying, yeah, it's not going to happen here. It isn't. And we're not going to allow it. But what happens is then you start to get the overreaction in some cases. And that's the fear that they're having here. This is an overreaction. Maybe. But it's a reaction that both parties feel a reaction has to come. And they're acting upon it. Let me know what you think. 323-538-2423. At Chad Benson Show is your X, your Insta, all the other things. Angel Studios, amazing. Speaking of incredibleness, speaking of amazing things, George Washington, guess what? It's called Young Washington. Angel Studios has something for you right now. 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You've got the Jesus Revolution. 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
2: That front moves through, but not without a low temperature of 67 degrees. It'll be cooler and drier on Thursday with a slight chance of a shower and highs in the middle 70s. From the Fox 59 Weather Center, I'm Chief Meteorologist Brian Wilkes for 93 WIBC.
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1: This is a severe weather alert from the Chapman Heating and Air Conditioning Storm Desk.
2: All right, thank you all for bearing with us on this Wednesday night. John Herrick with you from the WIBC News Center. And again, the big thing we're watching right now, the Terre Haute situation. Terre Haute West and North Terre Haute all under tornado warning for about the next 9 minutes or so. There's also a severe thunderstorm warning in effect for northern Morgan, southern Hendricks, and southern Putnam counties. That is until 9:30 in the evening. Small hail, 60-mile-an-hour winds are possible with that. So that's something that you got to keep an eye out on. Again, I'm in the Greenwood area. I spend, for those of you who probably don't know me, I spend most of my time in Greenwood and South Indy. We are now starting to get hit with heavy rain, lightning, and more in the Greenwood area. So that's something that we've got to obviously keep an eye on. And again, as we're moving west, the system is going to eventually move more towards central Indiana and then on the eastern side of the state. Now, if you look at radar and keep refreshing it, the areas that's getting pounded with the rain the most, it's really the central and western portions of the state right now. Terre Haute obviously seeing the heaviest part of it, but also areas surrounding there. Brazil, Billville also getting hit rather hard. The Terre Haute International Airport is also under heavy duress with this tornado warning. You've got Lewis, Farmersburg, Saline City, Bowling Green, and Poland, Indiana, all getting hit. The talk of the meteorologist from the National Weather Service earlier today was all from the was all about the I-70 corridor. They like to talk about that whenever we get in severe weather situations like this. And basically, they said on either side of the corridor is where the issues are being caused. Now you've got Greencastle getting pounded at the moment. You've got Cloverdale also having some issues. Severe thunderstorm warning now in effect for Mooresville, Brooklyn, and Monrovia until 9:30 tonight. So the only tornado warning in effect right now is in Terre Haute, North Terre Haute, that area. But then, of course, west of Terre Haute as well. But also your state here, we're starting to see severe thunderstorm warnings pop up more and more in Mooresville, Brooklyn, Monrovia, areas surrounding that part of Vigo County. Putnam County is also getting hit rather hard. Russellville and Waveland in dealing with some heavy rain. Same can be said for Rochdale, Jamestown, Ladoga, Danville, Avon. And looking at the central part of the state, Indianapolis, Speedway, Lawrence, Beech Grove, Greenwood, New Whiteland, all the way down to Franklin, those areas are

0: taking on heavy rain with some also some high wind gusts too, and even south of Franklin in areas like Nineveh, Edinburgh, Columbus, Flat Rock, that's also those are also areas of concern. So Indiana right now, this what's basically happened is the system that was moving from Illinois has moved its way into Indiana, and some of it is already off to the neighboring state of Ohio, and Ohio is really getting hammered right now as that storm system continues to move out of here. And really, more than half of the state was issued under a tornado watch earlier this afternoon at about 5 or I think at around 5:15, and that tornado watch is still in effect for those areas, about 47 counties in Indiana, until 1 o'clock tomorrow morning. So that's the situation that we are dealing with right now. But again, if you are that Terre Haute area, that tornado warning is about to expire within the next 5 minutes. So that's just something that we're keeping an eye on there as well. Severe thunderstorm warning, again, in effect for Mooresville, Brooklyn, and Monrovia until 9:30. But also, again, what has the National Weather Service and your other neighborhood meteorologists like our friends at Fox 59 very concerned about right now is that even though many of these areas that are under severe thunderstorm warnings, they are also capable of producing tornadoes. So what I'm looking at here is data from the National Weather Service where they say a severe thunderstorm warning is issued, but they're also putting a star, a few stars next to it, and underneath it saying a tornado is also possible. So if you are in those areas, don't relax and think that everything's fine just because it's a severe thunderstorm warning and not a tornado warning, because a tornado warning can easily form. These are areas that are affecting close to populations of about 100,000 people. Another thing that you're being urged to watch out for is straight-line wind damage. In some cases, straight-line wind damage can be worse than tornado damage because, you know, the straight-line winds can just go right at the source and knock down power lines, knock down valuable things, and then the next thing you know, you've got all sorts of power outages. That's where they can really cause problems. Whereas tornado wind damage, those things might curl stuff. It's not quite as big on impact as straight line wind damage can be. So those are things that we are watching out for as well. And again, in some of these spots, we are seeing straight line wind damage capable of up to 60 miles an hour or longer. So those are things that you need to watch out for. So okay, now what we are seeing is a tornado warning that has been issued. Excuse me, I want to make sure I get all this right here. Until 10 o'clock tonight, it's now for southeastern Vigo, central Clay, and northwestern Owen counties. So tornado warnings are now in effect until 10 o'clock this evening for southeastern Vigo, central Clay, and northwestern Owen counties, as a lot of this rain continues to move through the central part of the state and now also start to slam a little more of the southern part of the state. So tornado warnings in those areas now until about 10 o'clock tonight. So we'll see what else the National Weather Service is going to give us on that information. By the way, coming into today, we had already had about about 40 tornadoes that were issued across the state in this severe weather season. So things are definitely starting to pick back up. The area that they are most concerned about, Center Point, Patricksburg, and Corry, Indiana, until 10 o'clock. So those are the areas there that we are looking at for a tornado warning that is in effect there until 10 o'clock tonight. And that Terre Haute tornado warning about to expire here in a minute, but that severe thunderstorm warning continuing for Mooresville, Brooklyn, and Monrovia until 9:30. I think I just got another alert here. Okay, it's the same one. But again, tornado warning for Clay, Owen, and Vigo counties until 10 o'clock tonight. So folks in central and southern Indiana that are near those places, you're going to want to watch out, keep an eye on the radar, because a lot of this system, depending on how it breaks, could be heading your way in a matter of minutes. We'll continue to keep you updated throughout the evening right here on 93 WIBC. Stay safe. I'm News Director John Herrick. We'll talk to you soon.
1: you're just minutes away from another severe weather update. 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
2: So, and we've got keyboard warriors, and we've also got a world where, you know, as we talked about with the tribe, nobody's ever really serious about the truth. They're serious about winning. Well, isn't that about the truth? No. In their mind, they get to set the goalpost, and then they can go win because you own the lib, or, ha, you're an idiot conservative, which is ridiculous.
3: And what we see is that on some of our social media platforms, platforms like Snapchat and X, we see that regular users are really showing this sense of shared identity, a shared commitment to democracy, and a shared sense of power to make a difference in our nation. But when we look at other types of platforms, places like Instagram, we see there's really no relationship there. And in some, like Reddit, we're actually seeing the opposite pattern, where we see actually those who are using it a little bit more regularly are less likely to believe that others are committed to democracy and that there's a shared sense of American identity, a shared sense of local identity as a community member. So we're seeing these attitudes really do differ based on where people are spending time.
2: Yeah. You know, and it was like, people go get blackpilled. It was like, you're blackpilled because you don't love America and you don't support Trump or any of this. You everything's bad. No, I said, here's the thing. We're blessed. We live in the most amazing time in history, in the most amazing country. And it's incredible. But we need to be honest about things. We do. And one of the things I'll never do, and I promise you guys this, I'm never going to affirm something to make people feel good in the world of politics. I'm just not going to. And a lot of people, they go to their, and this is the problem with our fragmented society when it comes to stuff like this, is everybody goes to an area where they're not learning, they're getting affirmed. They're affirming, not learning, if the goal is to learn something. And I like learning. That's me. I don't know about you guys. I do. I enjoy that portion of the program. Every day I wake up, I read God knows how many articles and go through a ton of stuff. And it never stops because I want to put on a good show, but I also want to, you know, make sure I'm getting it right. Because I've told you guys, it is so easy to just wake up and to stir the pot. That ain't hard to do. It isn't. And it's fun sometimes if it has nothing to do with anything real, you know, just the culture war things is like the number one thing where you stir in the pot. It's so easy to do. But what's the reality of certain things? That's what I care about. Facts and data, kids. Facts and data. All right, coming up, a little What's Trending. My buddy Eric Bushman from KRLD is going to join the program. England playing in Dallas today. Be prepared, everybody. It's going to be very busy out there, as you guys know. But first, AMAC Association, a mature American citizens. They got a patriotic boot camp good and ready to go on this weekend. And there's a couple ways you can attend, right? Including day one, which is a family-friendly barbecue, all ages. They got a freedom truck with AI George Washington. This is great. Conversations, right? So founding era artifacts are going to be there, but you're going to have conversations with AI George Washington. And all kinds of really neat stuff. And the barbecue's free. You got Toby Keith and all this tribute band called the American Rye Band. It's great. Second day, day two, is a boot camp for patriots. Conservative speakers, journalists, all kinds of great things like that. Talking about everything from, you know, election integrity to security and constitution. So it's a great way for you to go and interact and have fun with our friends at AMAC, the conservative alternative to ARP. So this is what I want you to do. June 19th and 20th, you can find out all the information. It's in New York by going to amac.us. That's amac.us. Seats are limited for several of the experiences, including the All-American Barbecue and Boot Camp for Patriots. Find out all the information you need at amac.us. Chad Benson Show. Ever been stuck in a bad relationship? 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

0: traffic. All right, let's find out what's shredding on this beautiful Wednesday. Number one trending thing on Yahoo, Lionel Messi. Because of
1: this. This is a severe weather alert from the Chapman Heating and Air Conditioning Storm Desk.
2: Well, good evening, John Herrick, back with you on 93 WIBC as we continue to keep you posted on tonight's severe weather alerts. And yeah, it's been a very active weather evening, as the National Weather Service said it would be. Now we are getting a severe thunderstorm warning for Greenwood, Franklin, and Mooresville. That is in effect until 10 o'clock tonight. I'm actually in the Greenwood area, so we are definitely feeling some of the impact of that. 60-mile-an-hour wind gusts possible with this. Watching out for pea-sized hail. This entire area encapsulating about 292,729 people. There are 72 schools and 6 hospitals in the area. And then that severe thunderstorm warning that we told you about earlier in a previous break with Mooresville, Brooklyn, and Bethany, that area is about to wrap up in 4 minutes at 9:30. So the tornado warning that was issued earlier for the Terre Haute area, that has now expired. And the next tornado warning that we are concerned about is impacting areas like Jacksonville, Farmersburg, and Clay City. That is going on until 10 o'clock tonight. Now, scaling back and looking at the radar in totality on the whole, let's mute that. Didn't intend to have that go off. Okay, now we have rain blanketing really the entire portion, all of central Indiana, and also the southern part of the state. And the rain that was in Muncie has started to clear out, so that's good for the Muncie area. But yeah, all of central Indiana really getting absolutely hammered right now. And now it is portions of Johnson and Marion County getting hit with lightning and thunder and things of that nature. And the severe thunderstorm warning again until 10 o'clock for Greenwood, Franklin, and Mooresville. Also, other areas that are a part of this, Southport, Pleasant View, Fairland, New Whiteland, and Franklin, they are also getting hit with some pretty heavy rain right now. So the other tornado warning that we told you about earlier, which is in effect until 10 o'clock, it's a little bit outside of the central Indiana listening area, but it's still significant in the sense that it is impacting southern Vigo, northeastern Sullivan, southwestern Clay, and northwestern Greene counties. That is until 10 o'clock tonight. And a severe thunderstorm warning this just issued. Severe thunderstorm warning just issued for Hendricks, Johnson, Marion, and Shelby County. So a little bit more about the latest severe thunderstorm warning that is moving through the area. And they did just reiterate that, you know, sometimes if the tornado warning or if the conditions are favorable, they might lift the tornado warning early. That's not the case. That tornado warning is continuing for areas like Jacksonville, Farmersburg, and Clay City until 10 o'clock. Also for Center Point, Patricksburg, and Corry, Indiana, until 10 o'clock this evening as well. So we got severe thunderstorm warnings. We got tornado warnings, all impacting the central portions of the state. And let's just check off what's going on in Illinois. That is off to our west, because we have to keep an eye on what's going on over there, because we are getting everything that was hitting Illinois earlier. Some places over there like Effingham were just issued a tornado warning earlier, and some other portions of Illinois were getting hit pretty hard, and we are in Indiana probably going to get some of what they got. Let's take a look at some of what they received earlier, because it was looking pretty significant from the pictures that I could see online. For example, in Totopolis, Illinois, reports of debris flying everywhere with a dangerous tornado on the ground there. And again, we got to keep an eye on that, because that could be heading towards Indiana. They also have reports of massive debris on camera and other places like near Effingham and in Shumway, Illinois. So we can't take our eyes off that because that is what I think
3: at my eye doctor.
2: That's what we kind of had to deal with before. So that's the situation now. We got tornado warnings until 10 for other portions of the central part of the state and southern part of the state, and then severe thunderstorm warnings in effect until about 10 o'clock, especially for Johnson, Marion, and Hendricks County. So if you're in those areas, take cover. One thing that would also help, let's say if you are in need of wanting to make sure you don't, obviously situations like this, head injuries are something to keep an eye on. If you or your kids like to ride a bike and you've got a bike helmet, wouldn't be a bad idea to put that bike helmet on, especially if you're moving into the center part of your house or getting towards your basement and away from windows in what is a dangerous and difficult situation. Anything you can have to protect your body and your head in situations like this, that's a good idea to have. And again, yep, just that latest severe thunderstorm warning for Hendricks, Johnson, Marion, and Morgan and Shelby counties until 10 o'clock. And we'll continue to keep you updated all throughout the evening right here on 93 WIBC. Be safe on this Wednesday night. It's severe weather coverage on 93 WIBC.
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1: It's the world's biggest sporting event, and it's coming to America. It's time to talk World Cup.
2: Uh-huh. Oh, how about that?
3: 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Oh, what a goal! One of the greats!
2: Chirer right across to Marco Tardelli.
4: We haven't been able to control the play in midfield the way that Maradona has been able to do.
5: Tola Montiel can win the World Cup for Argentina with this kick. Yes!
6: It is goal time as we talk a World Cup. We've been doing it with our good buddy Eric Bushman over there at KRLD. He's in the heart of it all in Dallas as they're hosting all the games. And by the way, the other day, Japan, the Dutch, you know, Netherlands, just, it was incredible. The atmosphere, all of it, like how awesome was that to see, and of course the Japanese fans cleaning up everything.
7: Right, I mean the whole thing was spectacular. So I've talked about this. I am lucky enough to be able to go to all the local events that are put on by the organizing committee. But since I'm not an employee of Fox, that prevents me from being able to actually set foot in the stadium on match days, and that's just kind of how FIFA decided they were going to treat local media. And at least I have to give credit to the organizing committee, because I understood that they said, listen, that's not really how America works. And FIFA said, well, that's nice. That's not how FIFA works. So, anyway, I was watching the match, from my couch, and I was anxiously making sure, okay, Dallas, did we do this right? This is the big test. And It was as if nothing happened. I mean, there were no issues whatsoever, and the crowd inside and outside.
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9: Good evening, everybody. John Herrick with you, news director, 93 WIBC, with you for another severe weather update. Again, we've got really, the whole system is really picking up steam with tornado warnings and severe thunderstorm warnings being issued across Indiana, and we're keeping you posted on all of that right now. Thank you for being with us on what is a difficult Wednesday night, which, again, this fits right within the timeline of what the National Weather Service was telling us about what to expect for the timeline of severe weather, and they said that the storms would start to pick up somewhere after 7 o'clock and be really a factor until the early morning hours of Thursday. One of the biggest updates that we told you about earlier in the evening, how there was a tornado warning in Terre Haute, in that area. Well, now that area has been slammed with a lot of heavy rain earlier. And now the National Weather Service is issuing a flash flood warning for Terre Haute, North Terre Haute, and West Terre Haute until 12:30 Thursday morning. So not only was there a tornado warning earlier, but they got a lot of rain there to the point where they had to issue a flash flood warning now. So the latest severe thunderstorm warning that has been issued just popped up. It is including Martinsville, Spencer, and Morgantown, and that is until 10:15 this evening. So that is going on for another 35 minutes or so. And we've also got that severe thunderstorm warning still in effect for Greenwood, Franklin, and New Whiteland. That is going on until 10 o'clock. So that is for another 20 minutes. But again, the big situation to monitor there for Terre Haute is that flash flood warning, because of how bad the rain was that moved through there earlier in the evening when they were under a tornado warning. So now they are no longer in that sort of situation. And I believe we are now hearing sirens going off in Greenwood. So now we have not seen a tornado warning issued yet for Greenwood. We're still waiting to see on what the situation is there. But the latest was the severe thunderstorm warning, and there we go. Okay, so now the tornado warning has been issued. A tornado warning has been issued for Franklin, Shelbyville, and Whiteland until 10:15. So if any of you out there in Johnson County are listening, you're probably hearing the sirens going off. And this is similar to what happened last week when there were tornado warnings that were being issued. If it's anywhere in the county, you will have you'll have that warning go off. You'll have those sirens go off. One of the things you'll want to keep in mind, especially if you're getting close to wanting to head to bed and you're getting tired, you'll want to make sure that you go on notifications and make sure that all of your alerts are on your phone. That way, if there is a tornado warning in your area, it will still alert you even if you are in bed. So that way you know to get up and get to a very secure portion of your house. Make sure you are away from windows and that kind of thing. So the latest tornado warning to pop up is for Franklin, Shelbyville, and Whiteland as the sirens go off in Johnson County. And let's just focus on now where a lot of this, a lot of the rain is hitting. And yeah, the rain is now particularly heavy in places like Cloverdale, Quincy, Harrison, Paragon, Spencer, Coal City, Clay City, Lewis, Farmersburg continues to get hard, and and then in the Johnson County area, the places that are really under attack from the rain are New Whiteland, getting hit pretty hard, Providence and Franklin, Mount Pleasant, Ermyville, Fairland, and also too as you go further north, Beech Grove also getting hit with some pretty heavy rain, and then areas east of there, New Palestine is also under some heavy rainfall as well. Shelbyville, of course, getting hit pretty hard too. This tornado warning for Johnson County impacting a population of about 70,489 people, 22 schools in the area, 2 hospitals. This is radar-indicated tornado warning. So basically, it's not been visibly confirmed. But again, here's the situation that makes it difficult as you're listening to severe weather coverage on 93 WIBC. I'm John Herrick, your news director. Thank you for tuning in on this Wednesday night. Hope you're staying safe. The situation as it continues to get darker and darker and darker is, and we saw this happen in Illinois earlier tonight, was the situation with rain-wrapped tornadoes. So whenever the tornado is rain-wrapped, it's very difficult to see, and that can make it very unsafe for people on the road. They might be thinking that they're just driving into a thunderstorm, and that is definitely not the case. So there's been several rain-wrapped tornado warnings issued this evening across Illinois, also in parts of Wisconsin too. So and a lot of these storms are moving off to our east and heading into Ohio, and yeah, Cincinnati and Columbus especially now getting hit profoundly hard after those storms in Indiana moved over into Ohio. So again, if you are in, and there are more tornado warnings that are now popping up in Illinois in places like Ramsey, St. Elmo, Greenup, Illinois. It's really getting to a point where things are just difficult over there right now. So yeah, even places in Wisconsin are also getting nailed with tornado warnings too. But here in Indiana, we've got several more things that continue to pop up. That tornado warning that got issued for Farmersburg, Clay City, and Colmont, National Weather Service, they typically, if they issue a tornado warning for every, like let's say it's for 45 more minutes, every 15 minutes or so, they will tell you that the tornado warning is continuing until that specified time every 15 minutes. They just did that again with Clay City, Colmont, and Farmersburg. And that tornado warning is continuing too in Johnson County. Franklin, Shelbyville, and Whiteland are the areas that the National Weather Service is most concerned about at this point. That's a radar-indicated tornado warning there. And also, too, pea-sized hail being possible with a lot of these storms that are popping up. So, and then the other latest severe thunderstorm warning to emerge is for Martinsville, Spencer, and Morgantown. They're also talking about pea-sized hail with that one and wind gusts up to 60 miles an hour. And an area of about 40,000 people getting needing to watch out in those areas, because that's where we're seeing some heavy storms. Looking more towards western Indiana, whenever we see systems like this move in, the western part of the state for Indiana seems to get pretty hit hard at first. And right now, Cloverdale, Harrison, Paragon, Martinsville, yeah, Clay City, Lewis, and Farmersburg. So if you got your radar up and you're looking at green, yellow, and red, Farmersburg, Lewis, Clay City, Coal City, Spencer, those areas are also really heavily under the red right now. So that's not easy to deal with. And then, yeah, Franklin is where it's picking up. Looking at other portions of Johnson County where heavy torrential rain is falling with wind gusts up to about 60 miles an hour in those spaces. So you're going to need to watch out for that. So the tornado warning for Johnson County going on until about 10:15 this evening for about the next 30 minutes or so. Again, this is John Herrick, News Director, 93 WIBC. Big thanks to Allison Lemons and Landon Coons back in our studios at Urban One, downtown Indianapolis, keeping us on the air, letting you know about everything that's going on tonight. And we just urge you to stay weather aware. The tornado watch is in effect that was issued earlier this evening. That is going to be in effect until 1 o'clock Thursday morning. So even after these warnings expire, everybody's going to need to stay vigilant. And again, keep those emergency alerts on your phone up and running in the under the notifications tab, because if you do get tired and want to fall asleep, you'll want to have those on to wake you up, because you know you may not hear the sirens go off outside depending on how depending on where you are in your house and how tight your windows and doors are shut, but you will hear those alerts on your phone if those go off. So you'll want to keep an eye on that. So, and those in Johnson County, please stay vigilant. Tornado warning in effect for another 28 minutes or so. Franklin, Shelbyville, and Whiteland, and that overall tornado watch for over half of Indiana in effect until 1 o'clock Thursday morning. And some of these severe thunderstorm warnings have the potential to produce tornadoes, so you're going to want to watch out for that. We'll give you an update in a little bit. I'm News Director John Herrick, 93 WIBC Severe Weather Coverage. Stay tuned.
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7: And that is also a safety and security concern, just to, besides recording something when you don't have permission. So obviously the drone activity, but you know, the FBI has been very serious about this. And if you operate a drone illegally, not only just over all the stadium sites, but also the different fan fests where you have thousands of people, you know, you, even if you do it and you just did it out of, you know, you were naive to the rules and you just thought you'd get away with it. I mean, you're looking at, you know, hundreds of thousands of dollars in fines, time in jail, you lose your drone. And so that is one thing that the FAA, the FBI, local law enforcement, and they have all this technology to detect it. So if you think you're going to slip through that, best of luck, because it's not going to happen.
6: No, it is not indeed. Eric Butchman is his name. He's KRLD. He's been with us this entire time as we get ready for the World Cup in the midst of the chaos and craziness, and we're still just in the beginning of it. Good talking to you, brother. We'll do it again next week. Go enjoy everything and go!
7: Sounds good, Chad. Talk to you in a week.
6: Bulwark Capital, absolutely amazing. You guys know that. You talked to our good buddy, Zach. I want you to talk to him about all the things going on in the world of investments and retirement, especially when it comes to you. There's nothing wrong with sitting down and talking to somebody, getting a second opinion, especially if you look around and you think, am I getting everything I need to when it comes to my investments and my retirement? You get one shot at this. You don't want to unretire because you have to.
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0: Coming up, we wrap it up on this Wednesday. A very short today. Very short one-hit wonder Wednesday. We'll do that straight ahead. Chad Benson Show.
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1: As we wrap up the program today, we have a little bit of fun with our one-hit wonder. We did a bigger dive into it in the first hour. If you missed any of that, go grab the podcast. Today's one-hit wonder comes from the one and only Eddie Murphy in honor of Shrek 5, which they debuted yesterday, the teaser trailer. But in 1985, on a bet, $100,000 bet, Eddie Murphy told his mentor and fellow comic legend, Richard Pryor, that he wanted to make a serious music album. Pryor didn't think he could pull it off, so he bet him $100,000 that he could. And lo and behold, he did, and he did it with this little ditty as far as his only hit. It got to number two on the Billboard Hot 100. The album was produced by the one and only Rick James. Cocaine is a hell of a drug, right, Rick? Indeed. By the way, Rick was not invited to We Are the World, but Eddie was, which is bizarre. But the song, again, peaked at number two. It is a song that is hilarious and fun and a little infectious, but there's no doubt that it was a one-hit wonder. Eddie really didn't do anything afterwards, and yes, got himself $100,000 and a chart hit. The only thing that kept it from being number one, Lionel Richie, Say You, Say Me. Your one-hit wonder today, the one and only Eddie Murphy and Party All the Time. 323-538-2423 at Chad Benson Show at your X, your Insta. We love hearing from each and every one of you. And if you've got a one-hit wonder suggestion, let us know right here on the Chad Benson Show. It's all a fun show today, as always. Got you through the day. Got you over the hump. We talked about the World Cup. We talked about the Iran deal. Wasn't really a great deal. Was it a good deal? We don't know. Yesterday, the stars did not let us down. They didn't. I mean, it started with Kylian Mbappe doing his thing for France. It continued with Erling Haaland of Norway doing his thing. And then the nightcap of nightcaps as far as putting the bow on the stars, Lionel Messi, announcing to everybody, yeah, I'm still here with a hat trick. You guys have a blessed and amazing rest of your Wednesday. We got you over the hump. We will do it again tomorrow. As always, night-night, Jack.
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9: 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This is continuing severe weather coverage from the Chapman Heating and Air Conditioning Storm Desk.
10: News Director John Herrick at WIBC back with you again. The situation is definitely escalating with severe weather here tonight across Indiana. We are now in a situation where we are probably at the most pressing point of the evening, where the National Weather Service is saying that there is a significant tornado currently in northern Monroe County, moving east at 40 miles an hour. It is supposed to cross Interstate 69 in the next 5 minutes, and that was issued at 9:57 p.m. It is now 10 p.m., so in the next 2 minutes, well, now 1 minute, that is when they believe that this significant tornado in northern Monroe County is supposed to be moving east at 40 miles an hour. So Bloomington was definitely, and the Monroe County area at the start of the day, was in that bullseye area of the level 4 out of 5 severe weather risk, which is moderate under the National Weather Service designation. And you are seeing that definitely start to rear its ugly head. We've also got tornado warnings in effect for Edinburgh, Princess Lakes, and Nashville. Of course, I'm in Johnson County. Sirens going off again because of that tornado warning that was issued. There's also another severe thunderstorm warning that's in effect, too, in Bloomington, Ellettsville, and Spencer. That is in effect until 10:30, so for about the next half hour. But yeah, the situation is definitely getting more intense. And then we have tornado warnings in effect for Gosport, Paragon, and Steinsville. That is until 10:30 this evening, and they are considering that to be a damaging tornado that also is capable of producing more pea-sized hail. And with the severe thunderstorm warning, again, capable producing up to 60-mile-an-hour winds in Bloomington, Ellettsville, and Spencer, and the significant tornado, that's the big threat. The National Weather Service not able to say exactly the rating yet, whether it's an EF2, 3, whatever. That will come in the next few days when they are able to go out and survey things after that. But they did reiterate that this is a significant tornado in northern Monroe County, moving east at 40 miles an hour, crossing Interstate 69. So if you are in that portion of the state, you have got to be, you've got to go find and take cover immediately in this situation, because it looks like it is definitely getting worse. And then there's that tornado warning also for Edinburgh, Princess Lakes, and Nashville. Zooming back, taking a look at the entire radar, this has been, it seems like almost a slower moving storm. It felt sort of rapidly moving earlier, and now it feels like the rain just continues to hover around central and southern Indiana for the last 30 minutes or so. It's not that the system isn't moving. It's just that the system is moving, I think, a little bit slower than people would like it, because that means it's sticking around a lot longer. And Ethan Rosick, one of our friends at Fox 59, one of their meteorologists with our news gathering partners, he is saying that debris signature is being shown on radar as that confirmed tornado crosses over I-69. So if you were in those polygons on the radar basements, you need to get to your safe space now and a downstream tornado warning until 10:45. Just north of Spencer in Owen County, some debris balls were

0: Summer starts in the backyard, and at Sullivan's, we've got everything you need to make it perfect. Premium patio furniture in wicker, cast aluminum, Berlin Gardens poly, and teak. 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
1: Rotation near Franklin is supposed to be crossing over the city there. The good news is we're not seeing wind gusts that are like 90, 100 miles an hour. The most wind gusts I've seen reported so far, whether it's been in a severe thunderstorm or a tornado warning, has been around 60 miles an hour. And some of these rotations are reporting at about 45 miles an hour. But these do have the potential of creating 60-mile-an-hour gusts, and some of them are moving east at about 45 miles an hour. Refreshing the radar once again. In central Indiana, Indianapolis is still getting hit pretty hard with heavy rain. And then the big item, though, that the National Weather Service is emphasizing, the significant tornado moving across I-69. That is the big thing that people are worried about. Now we've got a new tornado warning that is popping up on radar, and it is in Linton, Sullivan, and Duggar. That's an area of about a population of 26,000 people. The tornado warning there is in effect until 10:45. And yeah, this just continues to be, again, it's not often that the National Weather Service would use verbiage like a tornado outbreak in, you know, something that, you know, would be beforehand, like when they're previewing it or looking ahead of the storm. But they clearly saw something yesterday and today that signified that there would be a tornado outbreak today. And I got to say, that is definitely living up to the expectations, because we are seeing tornado warnings pop up all over the state. Most of them being radar indicated, which is the lowest level, but also like that one in Edinburgh, Princess Lakes, and Nashville, that was considered a damaging tornado. But what they are calling this one in northern Monroe County is a significant one. So that is a significant tornado that they are saying is on the ground there. And for anyone who's in northeastern Monroe, southeastern Morgan, Brown, southern Johnson, and northwestern Bartholomew counties in Indiana, there's a PDS tornado warning there. We're hearing from folks that there is a confirmed large and extremely dangerous tornado on the ground near Martinsville. So you're definitely going to want to get to your safe place now. Northwest of Bloomington, that's where things are really becoming dicey. So that is a situation that is very concerning. And again, just seeing what happened earlier this evening in places like Totopolis, Illinois, Effingham, Illinois, there were some really scary moments there. And a lot of that storm has now moved its way on over to Indiana. And it is really making things dicey here this evening. Montrose, Illinois was another place that had a damaging tornado this evening. So Illinois was under a lot of duress from the storms, and now we're starting to see more of that beginning to pop up. Let's see if this storm is dissipating at all. No, in fact, it's it looks like in Bloomington, Monroe County, I-69, that area, and south of Nineveh and Edinburgh, really starting to have an issue there. And you're definitely going to want to need to get to your safe space in that particular moment, because this is getting to a point where it is it's quite alarming. So significant tornado in Monroe County. And again, the area that really where people need to be paying attention to: northeastern Monroe, southeastern Morgan, Brown, southern Johnson, and northwestern Bartholomew counties, Indiana. Those spots really dealing with some tornadic activity right now. It's not a time to play around or take things lightly. This is definitely a time to get to your safe space and make sure that you and your family are safe. A lot of what we are seeing that happened earlier this evening in Illinois is definitely making its way to Indiana. And the folks that are not experiencing, much of the state that's not experiencing a tornado warning right now, is under a tornado watch.

0: until 1 o'clock Thursday morning. So that's the situation as it stands now. We'll continue to keep you up to date all throughout the evening with storm damage reports and severe weather coverage right here on 93 WIBC. I'm News Director John Herrick.
1: You're just minutes away from another severe weather update brought to you by Chapman Heating and Air Conditioning.
2: Really? Good. They love their country. You know, you talk about regime change. Nobody will say that, but I guess that's, look, their one set of leaders is all gone. Their second set of leaders is all gone. Their third set of leaders a little bit gone, but for the most part, and frankly, I think that's regime change. I think they're going to behave much differently. I think they see a different way of life that they were never exposed to. So the one thing I didn't want to see is I didn't want to see economic catastrophe. If you kept this going, that could have happened. But all I know is every time we talked about the possibility of peace, the stock market shot up like a rocket ship. It never went down. They didn't like it. The people, you know, the stock market is more brilliant than anybody there is, including the people on the stage, other than me, of course. Let's see. I don't know. What do you think, Scott? Is the stock market more brilliant than you?
3: No, sir.
2: That's a terrible statement. All right. The stock market is quite brilliant. And every time we said something amazing, like we're going to settle, it would go up. And every time we said something negative, like, guess what, we're not going to be able to settle, it would go down very big, Peter, right? Very, very big. Tells you something. And, you know, I've studied presidents, some good, some bad, some great. Not too many are great, and some really bad. We had one just recently. And the one president I did not want to be was the late, great Herbert Hoover. I didn't want that, and who knows what would have happened. But bad things happen. So the past 2 days have provided a chance to discuss the details of the deal with the closest friends and allies, the heads of countries. They were all here, a lot of them, far more than the seven, as you know, a lot of them. And they put out a statement. I think President Macron, who did a great job, by the way, did a really fan, him and Bridget, they did a great job, but they all put out statements saying they love this deal because they want to see it over. And they love the fact that the Hormuz, don't forget, if we were going to drop bombs, let's say we went another month, another 2-3 months, maybe weeks, could be another 3 months, could be whatever. What do you have left? That may be nothing, but you don't have, the strait will never be open. Because people that own billion-dollar ships, these ships cost $1 billion. They don't like sailing ships or having their ships participate when you go up the coast and you go through the strait and there are rockets flying over your head. They want to protect their billion-dollar investment. You wouldn't have oil for maybe years. These are stupid people. But nobody was tougher than me. Nobody hit Soleimani. You know, when I hit Soleimani, people thought that was the biggest thing to happen in the Middle East for 50 years. That was the biggest event. He was the boss of Iran and respected, but he was a mad genius. He was a genius, the father of the roadside bomb. When you see young men, and in some cases women, mostly men, walking around without legs, without arms, with a face that's been blown to smithereens, it's Soleimani, 95%. 96.2, they say, or something. 95%. That was Soleimani did it. Happened to come from Iran, and I blew him up. You remember that? I blew him up in the Valley of Death. He got off his plane, and we followed him. And in all fairness, because they've been wonderful to me, Israel, but they didn't want to do that attack. They were all set. The night before the attack, they informed me they didn't want to do it. So I had to make a decision. I made the decision to do it. But they were, it was a joint venture, as we say in the real estate business. That was a joint venture between Israel and us. We studied it for a month. We knew what plane he was going to be on almost a month before. He only traveled on commercial airliners, big ones with lots of people, because he knew we wouldn't shoot him down. He's very smart. But we knew he was going to be on that plane. We followed him. And then Israel informed me that they won't do it. And I had to make a decision. I had some very good generals, and not the ones you see on television, very good. And I want to thank also Pete Hegseth and General Raisin Kane, who's phenomenal. Okay, these guys are phenomenal. They can't be better. But I had some good generals, and I said to him, well, if Israel's not going to do it, we're all prepared. Do we do it? Do you like doing it or not? He said, sure. If you want to do it, we can do it. How well? We'll do it just as well or better. We do it ourselves. We don't need anybody. So we took out Soleimani. One of the biggest events to happen, the Middle East, maybe ever, but they say 50 years, they say 100 years. I was with the Prime Minister of Pakistan. He said it's maybe the biggest event that has ever taken place. Nobody could believe it. So that's when it started. It didn't start like 3 or 4 or 5 weeks ago. And Obama wouldn't do it. What Obama did was he did the JCPOA. He loaded up a plane with $1,700,000,000 in green cash from banks all over Washington, Maryland, and Virginia. They were stripped of all their cash. They had no cash to do payrolls. It all went into a Boeing 757, a wonderful plane, and they flew it to Iran. And they gave it out to people. They bribed people. They thought they were going to get it done. Then they gave billions and billions of dollars after that. And they got a deal that was a road to a nuclear weapon. I get so angry, I guess. I'm allowed to get angry when I watch the Democrats. They talk about it all the time. We had this deal done. You had a deal that was going to give them legally a nuclear weapon. And if that happened, Israel would have been blown away. And in all fairness to Bibi Netanyahu, who happens to be a good man, gets a little excited sometimes. But he happens to be a very good man. We've had an amazing partnership. He's been an amazing prime minister. We have a little dispute over Lebanon. I say, you can do a little softer touch, Bibi. You don't have to knock down a building every time somebody walks into it that's from Hezbollah. But it's been an amazing partnership. But he will say, we're the big partner, and he's the very small partner, and that's true. So he came to the country, and he begged Barack Hussein Obama, the president, not to do the JCPOA. He said it could be the end of Israel, and it would have been if I didn't come along. And Obama didn't listen to him. Bibi actually went to Congress and pleaded with them, and he got nowhere. And they had this horrible deal that was horrible for Israel, horrible for Israel. And that's where it stood. And then I came along and I terminated that deal. It had very little time left. You know, it was a short-term deal. You know, with countries, you need hundreds of years. You don't need 8 years and 9 years. This isn't like you're signing a lease on a candy store in the corner. You need hundreds of years. This was a short-term lease. It expired long ago. Had I let it run, it expired. You wouldn't have been around. A lot of people wouldn't have been around. But Israel would have been terminated. I think the whole Middle East would have been terminated. You saw that when everybody was shocked that all these missiles, they were aimed at these different places. Qatar, Saudi Arabia, UAE. Think of it. Bahrain, Kuwait. They got hit. Nobody thought that was, even I didn't think it was going to happen. They didn't think it was going to happen. They were going to take out the entire Middle East, including Israel. And if they had a nuclear weapon, they would have used it with it.
4: So POTUS is speaking right now at G7. Some of that insightful for what we're going to discuss here on the show coming up. And we're going to dive into all of this because the memorandum of understanding was released. Well, leaked apparently to Bloomberg. And some people are saying, this is where it gets confusing. There's some officials who've gone out and said, yes, that's it. And they've been arguing about it. And others are like, well, wait for the full one. That might not be it. I think this might be it, actually. I think it's insane that they haven't just like put it out. It is insane to me. We're going to discuss this because there's a lot of stuff happening and I cannot grasp for the life of me this optic with Rubio and Bessent and Witkoff. That was Rubio and Witkoff Rubio Wyckoff-Bessent and a couple of others over at G7 with POTUS, and you've got the VP on a book tour also selling the MOU. It is wild. We're going to dive into this. I know that you're probably getting overloaded, but just disregard all the garbage you heard, and we're just going to get you set up with all the info you need so you can make an assessment. As we move, because we've got headlines on the way as well, like I said, very, very busy show today. Our partners over at Patriot Mobile, the only Christian conservative cell phone service out there, Patriot Mobile wants to save you money while also offering you a service that there's no other Christian conservative company that's going to offer you this. That's the thing. Patriot Mobile is going to, like I said, it's been, 12 years, I think is how long? More than that. Yeah, maybe going on 13 years that I've been with Patriot Mobile. I've never had an issue. I've used them around the world. I've never had an issue with them. And if I did have a question, they have a whole U.S.-based customer service team that fields all of their calls. This is a Texas-born and bred company. But on top of that, you're going to pay so much less than what you paid previously. But also, they have premium priority nationwide service across all three major networks. Unlimited data plans, international roaming. They also have a dual network capability.
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0: All right, John Herrick with you, News Director, 93 WIBC. Another severe weather update to get to you. We are continuing to deal with awful weather conditions this evening. A tornado warning continuing for Monroe County, Morgan County, and Owen County until 10:30 this evening. So that's about for another 10 minutes or so. With that, we've got pea-sized hail possible. And then tornado warning also continuing for areas in Linton, Sullivan, and Duggar. That is for another 25 minutes or so until 10:45. Tornado warning including Bloomington, Nashville, that area till 10:45. Pea-sized hail also an issue with that. 123,000 people in that area, along with 22 schools and two hospitals. The big update from the evening, which came just as we went on the air to begin the 10 o'clock hour, was the significant tornado that was moving through northern Monroe County, and the radar just looked really rough. That's where the situation really started to get bleak in that part of the state of Indiana. We kind of started off the evening in the western part of the state with tornado warnings in the Terre Haute area. But then what started to happen after the tornado warning expired in Terre Haute, what happened next was the flooding concern. So a flash flood warning was issued in Terre Haute until 12:30 tomorrow morning. The latest update to Wayne and Fayette counties, just before we came on the air here, Wayne and Fayette counties are now under a tornado watch until 5 o'clock Thursday morning. So again, the National Weather Service has said the last couple days that these storms are going to ramp up throughout the evening on Wednesday, which is today, and then linger into Thursday morning. The question now as we get closer to Thursday is going to be how much longer do these storms stick around through Thursday morning? And that starts to answer that question a little bit, especially in Wayne and Fayette counties when you've got a tornado watch that is extending far into tomorrow morning, when earlier this evening a tornado watch was issued for more than half of the state until 1 o'clock tomorrow morning. A debris signature was shown on radar with that confirmed tornado passing through I-69. So that area of Monroe County, everybody is being told to get in their basements, find their safe spaces. In Johnson County, the situation is easing up a little bit. The tornado warnings that were issued earlier, we're getting close to those expiring because that's coming up on 10:30. So that's good news there. But again, Bloomington and places surrounding it are the big area of concern right now because of how bad the tornado warning was earlier, and especially with one that was reported going over I-69, which, to give you guys a little bit of a history lesson, I-69 was a heavily constructed interstate that took basically a decade to build, and they just renovated it, and they opened it fully not long ago, and it's made commuting to Monroe County from all over the state a lot easier. So the biggest thing that we don't want to see for Hoosiers, especially Hoosiers that take I-69 a lot, is that interstate to get damaged in any way, shape, or form, because that has been a part of the state that took so long to build, and the last thing that you need is to have something like that happen. So northeastern Monroe, southeastern Morgan, Brown, southern Johnson, and northwestern Bartholomew counties in Indiana, there has been what's called a PDS tornado warning that was issued for that area. And just to give you an idea of what that is, what does PDS stand for? Well, it stands for particularly dangerous situation, signaling that a confirmed or highly likely violent tornado poses a severe threat to life and property. When a tornado warning typically gets issued, if it's on the smaller scale, you have what's called radar indicated, meaning that meteorologists, trained professional ones, not me, guys who know way more than me, will issue a radar indicated tornado warning because they have spotted that on their models. If it starts to escalate from there, then they will say a PDS tornado warning, which means PDS, particularly dangerous situation. And that's typically issued when there's high confidence in a significant long track or violent tornado that's often capable of creating damage that is on an EF4 or an EF5 level scale. Now, no reports of that have been confirmed, but all throughout this week, the National Weather Service has been warning people about the possibility of tornado damage that could spell from at least an EF3. So that's what we're looking at right now. So most of these tornado warnings are in effect for a little bit while longer. We're going to stay on the air with you until about 11 o'clock tonight, unless the situation continues to get worse. They are saying that a tornado warning is continuing now for Nashville, Indiana. Population of about close to 9,000 people. And again, pea-sized hail possible in that area. Again, John Herrick, 93 WIBC. You're listening to severe weather coverage on this Wednesday night. Monroe, Morgan, and Owen County tornado warning there is about to expire in roughly 3 minutes. But there is that tornado warning that is continuing for Linton, Sullivan, and Duggar. And that is an area that encapsulates about 21,000 people. There are 10 schools in that area. Pea-sized hail possible. That is a radar-indicated tornado. So not a PDS, not a particularly dangerous one, but a radar-indicated tornado. And they are still saying that the tornado warning for Bloomington and Nashville is going to stick around until 10:45. Let's backtrack and look at the radar as a whole, and just see how it is looking like at this point. Yeah, Indiana still getting slammed. I mean, some of these storms have been producing wind gusts of 45 to 60 miles an hour, which I guess you're looking at it, you're saying, well, that's not as bad as 70, 80, 90, or 100 miles an hour. But the bad news is those are hanging around a little bit longer, and it's taken them longer to move out of the state. And because of that, they're hanging around a heavier part of central Indiana. Now, north of these places in Bloomington, Monroe, you know, areas of Monroe County, like Nashville and places like that, it's not that central Indiana isn't getting slammed. It still is. Speedway, Indianapolis, Beech Grove, and Lawrence, those areas have been hit pretty hard with heavy rain throughout the evening, but they have been able to avoid that tornadic activity that has really impacted Johnson County, Monroe County, and other places like that. So Edinburgh and Nineveh is another one that's been heavily hit. South of there, Columbus also has been taking it on the chin with some heavy rain. Jackson and Flat Rock, Franklin, New Whiteland, and again, the sirens have gone off periodically in Johnson County because of tornado warnings there. So just again, this is a night to make sure that you stay alert and get to the safest portions of your house, because you have no idea where things can go from this point. So hearing from a listener named Aaron, who says he's just north of Bartlesville, been lucky so far. They got another question from a viewer that asked about LaGrange, Indiana. Yeah, well, here's the thing about LaGrange. That's far northern Indiana. The northern and northwest portions of the state were under a moderate risk of severe weather first, but they got hit this afternoon, and then after this afternoon ended, things kind of drifted away from the northern part of the state, and it's been the western and central part of the state of Indiana that has really been a problem over the last couple of hours. So that's what we're monitoring right now. We still have some tornado warnings in effect that are sticking around for the next 15 minutes. So we will continue to keep you updated on that. We're going to stay with you until at least 11 o'clock and continue to keep you updated on everything that's going on with all of the severe weather that is impacting the state of Indiana right now. So stay with us. I'm 93 WIBC News Director John Herrick.
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4: Welcome back. Dana Lash with you. We're at the bottom of our very first hour, and POTUS is still speaking at G7. If anything pops up, if it's anything big, you know how he is. He talks for a long time, and I tend to think that he's got a scripted speech. And I don't think he's following it, but he's going, if anything news breaking that's different from anything you've heard in the past 12 hours happens, we'll let you know. So welcome back. You can also find us, by the way, Facebook and YouTube. And don't forget, bookmark the podcast, because if you miss something, you can always go back and get it. And
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0: All right, folks, John Herrick with you, News Director, 93 WIBC, on what is continuing to be a very rapidly evolving weather evening. New warnings that have been popping up. Severe thunderstorm warning now for Edinburgh, Prince's Lakes, and Taylorsville. That is until 11 o'clock tonight. Tornado warning continuing for Linton, Duggar, and Carlisle until 10:45. A tornado warning for Nashville until 10:45, so for about the next 9 minutes or so. The latest one, though, that was the most significant that we kept hearing about from the National Weather Service was a significant tornado in northern Monroe County that was moving through there, crossing I-69. That was at right as we came on to begin the 10 o'clock hour. That was the biggest one that really people were the most concerned about. And again, no reports of any injuries or anything like that, but we could be, this is kind of one of those difficult things about when we have severe thunderstorms like this, or when we have storms like this in the evening, because then when we see what happens, we don't really see all the things that happen in the evening. And then when we wake up the next morning, daylight shows you exactly how bad the situation was. Now, typically in situations like this, what happens is the National Weather Service is going to send out storm damage assessors, surveyors the next day, and they're going to see if they can confirm any tornadoes, which they're going to confirm some after tonight. And then they're going to look and see what anything was, if there was anything in terms of straight line wind damage, or if there was tornado activity. And they're going to look at debris. They're going to look at damage. They're going to see if there's anything that impacted people, if it impacted farms, buildings, fields, all sorts of stuff. So that's what's going to be on their radar as they get forward there. A lot of the concern was on I-69 between Martinsville and Bloomington with that tornado warning that was issued earlier tonight. So we are continuing to look at that. And yet again, we now have another severe thunderstorm warning that is popping up. Edinburgh, Hope, and St. Paul, Indiana until 11:15 this evening. So the severe thunderstorm warnings continue to be a factor. And the latest tornado watch that was issued was for Fayette and Wayne counties. That is going on until 5 o'clock tomorrow morning. A lot of the area earlier that we saw, like Mooresville and Wilbur and Morgan, Martinsville, that area was blanketed with a lot of rain earlier. That that's now just a big kind of gap on the radar. It's opened up, so that's becoming more clear. These storms are starting to move over towards the east and really vacate Indiana and start to pound Ohio. Dayton and Cincinnati, too, are getting hit with some pretty heavy rainfall. So that's the big thing to watch out for. Of course, our news gathering partners are the great folks at Fox 59. So they have been busy. Brian Wilkes and Ethan Rosick, in particular, have been extremely busy. Severe thunderstorm warning for Bartholomew, Decatur, Johnson, and Shelby County until 11:15. And it's been one of the, it's been such a crazy weather night that some places that had tornado warnings earlier are now getting, are now popping up with severe thunderstorm warnings again. So that's just, that just goes to show you how just crazy busy this weather situation has been tonight for Indiana. And the National Weather Service said that an outbreak was possible, and it certainly appears that that's been most definitely the case, as can happen in June. So we came into this evening with more than 40 tornadoes confirmed throughout the state before today, and now we're going to have that number increase even more. So there are, I believe now, we're seeing more areas of Indiana just got issued, got put under a new tornado watch. So I mentioned that there was a tornado watch that went into effect for Fayette and Wayne counties until about 5 o'clock tomorrow morning. If you're in northern Indiana, the National Weather Service office there did say that the severe weather threat ended for that area. They'll have some non-severe storms through the late evening, then becoming dry Thursday and Friday. That is the situation there. Also, we want to keep some tabs on what the National Weather Service office in Louisville is talking about, because they cover portions of southern Indiana. Yeah, so the portion of Indiana that is under a tornado watch until 5 a.m., Thursday, it's basically, it's kind of something that's almost making like a loop pattern. And Jasper, Evansville, looks like, good portion of Indiana in the southern and also the eastern portion of Indiana is under a tornado watch until 5 o'clock tomorrow morning. So even more spots across Indiana are now picking up steam and seeing tornado watches increase for tomorrow, which means that conditions are favorable for a tornado there. I just, before I came on here, I saw insane video of a tornado that happened in Effingham, Illinois earlier. So that was kind of crazy. I've driven through Effingham several times just to get back home to my friends in Indiana over the years. Places that are really under the biggest concern have been, especially over the last hour or so, northeastern Monroe, southeastern Morgan, Brown, southern Johnson, and northwestern Bartholomew counties. So that's been the part of the state that's been under the most duress. And then there was that confirmed large, and what a lot of people that are smarter than me have been saying, they called that a particularly dangerous tornado that was on the ground at one point near Martinsville. Now, I think we got another tornado warning that just popped up. Yeah, we do. And I just saw that on the sort of the broad text, the broad issue. I need to see the details here. Okay, this tornado warning is in effect until 11:15. And it is including Seymour, Jonesville, and Scipio until 11:15. That's still a pretty heavily populated area. That is south of Columbus, south of Edinburgh, and also just south of Elizabethtown. That's a population of close to 38,000 people where that tornado warning was issued. There's 9 schools in that area. There's also a hospital and pea-sized hail are possible with that. Just continuing to see what else we've got coming up. Linton, Lyons, and Switz City, Indiana. Those places are under a tornado warning until 11:30. All right, so tornado warnings and severe thunderstorm warnings continue to come up. You've got that severe thunderstorm warning in Edinburgh, Hope, and St. Paul until 11:15. We also have a tornado warning until 11:15 for portions of Brown County, too. So, again, not a time to take any chances. Get to safety. Find a way to stay away from windows. Make sure your family knows about everything. Make sure you've got those alerts on your phone, those enhanced safety alerts that in case you fall asleep here in the next few minutes or you're like, I'm tired of this stuff, I want to go to bed. But if that weather hits you, you're going to want to have those alerts on, especially if you are inside in a soundproof area where you may not hear the outside sirens as well. Wouldn't be a bad idea either to get some things to protect your head, like if you ride bikes, put that helmet on your head in case you know something happens. You don't want to get hit by any debris in case something crazy does happen, because this is not a night to take any chances. Last time I remember seeing an outbreak of this magnitude, I believe it was in 2023, where we saw just so many tornado warnings throughout the evening. Although we did have some similar stuff happen in April of last year. So this is severe weather season. This is what we deal with in Indiana. So again, continue to be careful. We'll keep you up to date once more all throughout the evening on 93 WIBC.
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4: New countries to quote-unquote sequence negotiations. We are the United States of America. We do not care about the sensitivities of any third world bronze-aged goat fornicating hellhole. And that is the only response that we should have to any such issue of sensitivities that is laid before the United States at the negotiating table. And if anybody takes any issue with that stance, they can go and pound all the sand in the Sahara with all their whatever virgins that their sex cult promises. So I don't understand this whole thing with sensitivity. That almost sounds like capitulation. It also sounds like he does not understand that this is an ideological and not a political war. You are dealing with a zealous regime that literally believes a blind sheik is going to come down and bring in the next the Armageddon. They're 12er Shia. They are radicals. So that's not how they don't operate and view things through the political context. It's all religious fanaticism. So I feel like if you don't even have that understanding, how are you going to come out as a successful negotiator? You've already lost in the prep. And that's basically 99% of the battle. So why are we concerned about the sensitivities of this? I've got a million questions. So I where is this going? We've got more on this because I'm fascinated that this is the way that this is being handled in the press. And why? Why is it being handled this way in the press? Why is this the pushback? It's all very odd. We're going to dive into that. We've got Days of These United States. And I have more examples because we're not done with this topic. Plus, the UK rape gang inquiry. That final report is out. It is stunning. And the fact that most people of the higher ups in the UK are not giving it the due diligence and the due attention is shocking to me. We have to talk about this because it's coming everywhere. We're going to have that and more as we move. The folks who help make the program possible, it's our friends over at WebRoot. 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Maybe work, maybe shopping. That doesn't matter. The way that, because so many threats are AI driven now, it has never been sketchier to be online without a way to protect yourself. Here's the problem, though. So many of these antivirus services have not changed the way that they've been built since the early aughts. 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They take up so much of your space, and it just makes everything lag. 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
9: All right, folks, John Herrick with you, News Director, 93 WIBC, back with you for one more severe weather update before we conclude the evening. But don't worry, if you do have anything significant in your area, whether that be a severe thunderstorm warning or whether that is a tornado warning, don't worry. The emergency alert system is going to go off over our station to let you know all about it. It's been going off throughout the evening, but then basically that's been painting the broad picture, and then I've been filling in the details where I can get it. The latest update on the tornado warning situation is that the National Weather Service decided to expand tornado warning for other portions of the state, like Bartholomew County, for example. That is, there's a tornado warning that they had issued earlier that was set to expire at 11:15. They are now pushing that to 11:30. So there's been, they just wanting to be careful, wanting to make sure people have the warnings that they need. And not all of these tornado warnings that have been issued have been of the most dangerous variety. They've been just kind of radar indicated when there's been a rotation. But there was one that, of course, was a particularly dangerous situation in Monroe County, and that was one that went over I-69. That has been the biggest thing that we have been keeping an eye on. One of the things that we just got word about was that the tornado south of Martinsville earlier tonight launched debris at least 25,000 feet and possibly even close to 30,000 feet into the atmosphere and a long distance downwind. So everybody was saying, including the National Weather Service and our news gathering partners at Fox 59, they were all saying that it was a particularly dangerous situation or potentially violent tornado. And that is exactly what we had in this situation. And I-69, as we were told earlier, shut down in both directions just south of Martinsville because a tornado moved over the interstate. And also there are reports of downed trees in the area. So that has been a problem there. And then, of course, there are downed trees and power lines as well, especially in Monroe County. That's where they're the most concerned. So now, with all these straight line wind damage and also some tornado issues as well, we want to keep an eye on power outages. So let's go to the Duke Energy outage map, let people know what the situation is looking like there. And I would imagine that would be, because again, Monroe County and points south of there are areas of Indiana where that's a heavy Duke Energy service area. Bloomington has about 321 people without power. In Martinsville, it's about 1,000 people, roughly, give or take, without power. So not quite as bad in that situation. But again, that makes sense because, yet again, that's exactly where we had a lot of damage come across earlier in the evening. Not quite as much for AES Indiana. There are some power outages over Claremont and Speedway along West 21st Street. There was about 1,700 people there without power. So power outage is a bit of an issue, but not a major one at this point. I mean, of course, people in the Martinsville, Bloomington area are going to be without power probably for quite some time. The area that's got the most concern right now, Jonesville, Seymour, Fleming, places around there, Columbus. So Bartholomew and Jackson County are the big areas of concern right now. Severe weather coverage right here on 93 WIVC. Thank you for being with us. My name is John Herrick. I'm the news director. And that severe thunderstorm warning just got issued for Columbus, Seymour, and Elizabethtown until 11:15. Because of the really bad situation that got started off in the evening over in Terre Haute, they got hit with tornado warnings. And now a flash flood warning is in effect there until 12:30 tomorrow morning. We've also got a good chunk of southern Indiana, places like Evansville and Jasper, that are going to be in a situation where they're under a tornado watch until 5 o'clock tomorrow morning. So we thought that for some places this might wrap up around 1 or 2 o'clock in the morning, but now we have to consider the possibility that this may continue into early Thursday morning. So the advice here, as you go to bed, make sure you have those emergency alerts on your phone, because that way you'll want to make sure you get those alerts. If there is an imminent threat in your area and a tornado warning does happen to pop up, it will alert your phone, and your phone will go off. It'll make a loud noise, and that will awake you and let you know that the situation is escalating from a severe weather standpoint. So, again, the biggest thing, folks in Monroe County have been hit really hard tonight with that significant tornado that they were talking about along I-69. Some sporadic severe thunderstorm warnings have been popping up. Flash flood warnings over in Terre Haute until 12:30 tomorrow morning. And tornado watches in effect until about 5 o'clock tomorrow morning for much of southern Indiana. So that's how the situation has escalated. And again, just crazy reports coming in about the debris and how high the debris was sent up into the air. That was south of Martinsville, about 25,000 feet in some spots, and possibly even 30,000 feet in the air. So that's been the situation. Portions of Bartholomew County, I think, are under a tornado warning until 11:30. Yeah, I-69 still being reported as closed in both directions along that Monroe-Morgan County line. So you're just going to want to avoid I-69 for a little bit, especially for the rest of this evening, because it's a situation that is getting worse. Or it's a situation, and I wouldn't say getting worse, but now you've got, after that storm moved through, you've got the potential now. You got to get ready for cleanup and all that sort of thing. So this is John Herrick from WIBC. We're going to sign off for the evening. Emergency alert system will still be in effect over these airwaves, so be sure to tune in there and keep those at the forefront, and keep those emergency alerts on your phone as you get ready to go to bed if you're not there already. And we'll keep you locked. We'll tell you all about damage reports and assessments like that tomorrow on the air and online at WIBC.com. 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Have a very safe rest of your Wednesday evening.
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3: You can't sit here and get pissed off at people for going and questioning anything, criticizing anything, or asking for more detail when you're saying just trust us. 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I don't care. 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
3: 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I'm that little ray of sunshine that pops into your life when you didn't know that you needed it.
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3: Can't you feel me smiling? La, la, la, la, la. Welcome back to the program. It's Dana Lash with you. We're at the top of this second hour. And you can catch up if you missed anything in the first hour. We got the podcast. We got you covered. You can go download it. You can also find us at Substack, Chapter and Verse, YouTube, Facebook, like, and subscribe. So the moo! It's the moo. I'm going to call it that from now on. It's like that scene from that old clip from Friends with Joey. And he was arguing with Monica. And he was like, well, that's just a moo point. And she looks at him and she's like, what? And he goes, a moo point? And she says, a moo point? And he goes, yeah, a moo point. It's like a cow's opinion. It doesn't matter. Same thing. It's moo. M-O-U. So... the Memorandum of Understanding, which seems like a lack of understanding. It should be called a loo because we don't get it. And I don't even know. This was the thing that was leaked to Bloomberg. They were the first entity to run with it. And what makes me think it's real is that some of the officials have said it is. And the administration is arguing every point as though that's the point. So that's why I think this one is real. The official text, apparently we have to wait till the close of news in the markets on Friday to get it, which does not inspire a lot of confidence, if I'm being honest. I mean, I just feel like if it was a real banger, they would have been like, in your face, and it would have been out there everywhere, and they would have invited a bunch of crusty Klingerons to the White House and given them binders of the moo, and it would have been like a real big thing, you know? That's just me personally, because this president likes stunting on people. So I'm just saying. So I was looking at this, the Bloomberg version, and oh my gosh, I don't know where to start. I mentioned last hour that I think it's really weird that you got Rubio, you got Wyckoff and Kushner that led negotiations. Rubio was helping to facilitate, and you've got POTUS at G7 with Rubio, and he's been taking questions this whole time. We're monitoring it. If something pops up, we'll have it. But we have to unpack this stuff. And you have over here, stateside, of all the times to drop a book, let's just do it now, right? I mean, we have all of this instability. Why not drop a book right now? It's not like he's doing anything else. So Vance is on his book tour, and so either by design or not, coincidental. I don't believe in coincidences in politics. He's having to sell. He's selling this moo while he's, you know, pitching his book. It's very odd. And he has not, as I said last hour, he has not risen to the occasion. At least in this dear broadcaster's opinion, he has not risen to the occasion. Now, again, once more, I will clarify, because I know everyone gets like super tribal. I don't have a dog in the fight for 28 because I don't care right now. I really just don't. I have four loads of laundry waiting for me after radio. I don't care about anything right now. I just want to burn the world. So just saying. And we have a hornet's nest somewhere. I got to get that, deal with that too. Little inconsequential things. So I don't have a dog in this. I'm just not focusing on that right now. I don't dislike anybody enough to disqualify them. I can find something objectionable. And something that I like about the people that have been breathed into this 28 contention.

0: existence. Now, that being said, I don't think the Vance has risen to the occasion. I don't know. Whiskey Tango Foxtrot he is doing with some of these answers. I had this one real quick. Can we just real quick, can I have number seven real fast once more? This is, what sensitivities? Why are we worrying about sensitivities of these third world hellholes? Watch.
1: Why can't they see? Why can't we all see the MOU right now?
2: Well, so first of all, the president said by the latest Friday, possibly as early as tomorrow, we're going to release the memorandum of understanding text. The reason why we haven't released it yet is there are some delicate diplomatic things going on where the Iranians, and not just the Iranians, but some of our mediators, the Pakistanis and the Qataris, have asked us to sequence this in the right way.
0: Okay, let's full stop. Why are we taking any direction from the Qataris and the Pakistanis? Pakistan was, they were the people who threw the turd in the punch bowl the first time. They shuck it out of their pants leg right into the punch bowl. And they decided, I don't know if it's a visual, they decided that they were going to try to include Lebanon on behalf of Iran, which is goofy and stupid. And that's where Hezbollah is located, even though Tucker Carlson doesn't know where Hezbollah is. They've always been historically located in Lebanon. They were the ones who immediately first decided to incorporate Lebanon into these discussions. Why is Qatar there? It doesn't make any sense. This is goofy. And so this was the other thing. This Vance said this. This is cut 11. This was the second thing. He said, yes, Qatar and Pakistan asked us to sequence the rollout. Why are they involved in this? Listen.
3: Why can't you or won't you release that document now?
2: Yeah, so there's some diplomatic procedure at work here where the Qataris and the Pakistanis have been mediating this entire negotiation with the Iranians. And they've asked us effectively to sequence the way that we roll this out. I frankly don't understand it. We'd be happy to release the agreement today or tomorrow.
0: I would say we're going to sequence your mom. That's what we're going to do. Sequence D's. Stop it. That's what I would have said, though. I would have said that.
4: The erection.
0: What I would have done is I would have handed out little envelopes with a gold stamp on it, like, here it is, gentlemen. This is how. And have, like, a big theater at the table. These fancy embossed envelopes. And then they can open them. And it says sequence D's. That's what I would do. Anyway, that's goofy. I feel like the I don't understand it is him trying to he realizes how ridiculous it is, and he's trying to recuse himself from this. But that's not working. Because there's a lot of other stuff in here that I'm just like, what in the world? How he said that, yeah, people are going to send, there are Republicans demanding hundreds of thousands of boots on the ground. That was a lie. Nobody said that. Nobody demanded that. I don't understand why that is even being said. This is cut four. POTUS was asked about this because, speaking of the Lebanon aspect, if Hezbollah in southern Lebanon, which, by the way, don't forget, the United States had already mediated an agreement between Israel and Lebanon. That was back in April. Hezbollah keeps violating absolutely everything. Lebanon doesn't like Hezbollah either. But here's the problem. Iran has pumped enough cash into Hezbollah that their military is pretty much almost on par, or their fighting forces are pretty much on par with the Lebanese military. So that's a real thing to consider. So to the issue of Israel and Hezbollah, this is cut four.
5: Really, in the first week, militarily, we defeated Iran. Nobody thought that could be done. Yeah, please.
6: Mr. President, do you want Israel to halt its military campaign?
5: No, I want Israel to be able to protect himself, but I do want them to use good judgment.
0: Okay, well, yeah, use good judgment. Okay. What does that mean? And he also mentioned the thing about knocking apartment buildings down, and I'm just wondering who's giving him these talking points. Whoever from the woke Reich is in his ear, his other staffers that have more than one brain cell to rub together, they need to get that person out of the orbit. Because he ends up going out there sounding like a low-info podcastee. And we can't have that. He's the president of the United States, FFS. Come on. So, looking at this MOU, the first thing that stuck out when they talk about the Iran and the U.S. with allies in the current war, they announced that they said include in here understanding an immediate and permanent end of the war on all fronts, including Lebanon. So the United States isn't dealing with Lebanon, and the wording's sneaky because they're saying Lebanon. when it's really Hezbollah in Lebanon. But they won't say Hezbollah in Lebanon because that makes you think, oh, well, they have the right to defend themselves against a terrorist group, a known terrorist entity, Hezbollah. No, no, no. They got to just say Lebanon. So it makes people think that they're just attacking the sovereign country for no good reason. And you have all of these, again, like products of incest out there seal clapping at whatever, you know, the Qatari Fox News rejects say. Those people that are reacting to this, they believe that, hook, line, and sinker. So the problem with this is, though, is it's an agreement that immediately drags Israel in as an unofficial co-signee when they haven't even been involved in any negotiations. Now, I would lose my mind if they did that to the United States, and I think everybody else would, too. So here's the thing. All of the people out there that are like, well, Israel controls everything in the United States. And then this happens. What are you guys going to do now? Criticize the people that have been like, well, that seems pretty unfair. Where are you going to go? You guys don't have any more runway. That plane didn't take off, slick. So why in the world? And remember, we already mediated a ceasefire between Israel and Lebanon that required Hezbollah to disarm. We did this back in November of 24, too. I mean, this goes on and on and on. And the other thing is the way that it's written, it says Israel has to really ultimately can't really defend itself, but Hezbollah can do whatever the hell it wants. That's a problem. That is a problem. The other issue is when they say that the Iran and the U.S., they're going to respect sovereignty and and each other's territory, and they're not going to interfere in each other's internal affairs. Okay, well, it's the interference that Iran is taking in Lebanon. So they're saying, well, you know, the presupposition is that it's the U.S. that's doing all the interfering, when the reality is that it's Iran that's interfering in Gaza with Hamas. It's Iran that's interfering in Lebanon with Hezbollah. It's Iran that's interfering in Yemen with the Houthis. It's Iran that's interfering everywhere and attacking its neighbors. So that's a stupid point to have in here. They get in and say that they're going to reach an agreement with a maximum period of 60 days, extendable by mutual consent. Now, this is, if you're joining me, going over the Bloomberg, the leaked MOU to Bloomberg, that none of them have said isn't it. Two officials said it was. One official said wait for the other one. It's not 14 points, it's 12. So they talk about lifting the naval blockade, preventing any interference or obstruction against the Islamic Republic of Iran, restore traffic, etc., make sure that merchant ships from the Persian Gulf to the Sea of Oman and vice versa is resumed. Why? And they demand a full withdrawal. United States has to withdraw its forces from the surrounding areas within 30 days after the final agreement. Why would we do that if we would also have to deal with the enforcement of said agreement? Do you realize how expensive it is to haul everything back over there again? Why would we do that? That's dumb. I don't understand this. They say that they want to create a comprehensive peace plan, and then they want $300 billion, the implementation mechanism, part of the agreement to be formulated within 60 days. It's for the rehabilitation and economic development of Iran. What? Now everyone keeps calling this the carrot. Oh, we have to offer a carrot. The IRGC needs to follow a carrot. Okay, so the only thing that makes this different from the JCPOA is the nuclear dust. So if we don't get the nuclear dust, then my question is, how is this deal different from Barack Obama's deal? That's a legitimate question. People could get mad about it all they want to, but if you're not asking that question, are you a patriot? Patriots ask questions to the benefit of their country. So I have a lot of questions. So they want sanctions ended, every sanction. all unilateral U.S. sanctions, both primary and secondary. And, yeah, this is really crazy. And then, get that last cut that you just dropped. Get that ready for me. So, the $300 billion, they say that they're not going to produce nuclear weapons in this. They say that they'll give up this pursuit. How many times has that happened? Yeah. I don't know. And it also sounds a little bit JCPOA-ish. which Trump hated, by the way. And I have a million video cuts of him railing on that thing. I mean, this just keeps getting worse the more I read. The pending final agreement, Iran will maintain status quo in its nuclear program, and we won't impose new sanctions. So wait, they can violate, basically, that's like a violation of JCPOA then, but they don't get any other sanctions for it. I've got more on this because we have three other points to read. So bookmark this because we're going to come back to it. I have a lot of questions. Can I play this real fast? Okay, I'll save it. Trump basically said, yeah, if it doesn't work, I'm going to blame Vance. 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

0: And now, all of the news you would probably miss. It's time for Dana's Quick Five.
1: Scientists are confronting the rising global threat of the mosquito. I don't like mosquitoes. Why? Why are they here? So this is a story over at Yahoo News where they buried the lead, literally 15 graphs into it. So basically, scientists are trying to figure out why, especially the parasites and other tropical issues that are associated with mosquito bites, how to drive that. And they're like, oh, rising temperature, blah, blah, blah. That's not what it is. You get mosquitoes in the summer. But why do we have them is the bigger question. But they are actually looking at how to try to, you know, kind of reduce or nullify them. So I don't actually object to that. 70% of kids are looking at electronic screens during dinner. If your kid has the phone at the table and they're on the phone during a mealtime, you're failing at your job as a parent. I'm not talking about the one time you go out to eat with everyone and you're working parents and you never get to go out with anyone and you just want to enjoy one night, so you give your kid an iPad and you wither the judgmental looks from people. Those people can pound sand. If it's just one situation like that, that's fine. But every time, that's what the study's talking about. Too many kids every day regularly are doing this at dinner. That's bad. Also, Sean Penn's going to direct a January 6th drama where Bradley Cooper's a capital cop. David Bozell joins us next. Everybody is in wait and see mode right now. They're waiting on the ceasefire, waiting on the Strait of Hormuz, and waiting to see what the markets do next. Waiting feels like the responsible thing to do. Feels safe because it seems like things will settle down if you just wait. 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
1: Welcome back to the program, Dana Lash with you, and we're here at the bottom of the second hour. You can listen all around the country. You can tune in to the simulcast of the radio show as well, YouTube, Facebook, X, all that good stuff. So we've been talking a little bit about this, you know, the Iran MOU. We're going to get into that, but also the way that the press is covering this. I've never seen a less curious press ever. They forgot how to ask questions entirely. Joining us on this, one of my very good friends at an organization I love, Media Research Center, also the Newsbusters, David Bozell, who's the president of MRC. He joins us. David, I feel like watching everything, whether even if they have a rare journalistic curiosity about the MOU or anything that's happening, none of these people know how to ask questions. They don't know how to drill down into it, especially at the big legacy press networks. You know, I was watching when the VP went on The View, for instance, and these women, it just seemed like they were more interested. They're not journalists. Why would you want to go on like a cackly little into the hen house and get plucked at?
2: Mrs. Lash, good to see you. We actually call The View the cackle internally in the office because that's kind of what, that's basically what it is. We tracked last year. They had 128 liberal guests to two conservative guests on the View, and we were being generous with the two conservatives. One was MTG, who was in a feud with the president at the time, and the other one was RFK Jr.'s wife. So, you know, just sort of politically.
1: So that was as close to having a conservative.
2: That was it. Now, why do you go on these shows? Now, I mean, you're aware, as a veteran of doing press, and I think the Trump administration has this attitude in spades. I think they just prefer to do the confrontational press. It's just more interesting to them. Sure, could they do a center, right, you know, MAGA-style show over and over and over again? Yeah, they could. And they do a lot of that, but I think it's just like riding a bike, right? You gotta just keep the train, you gotta keep riding the bike. And so doing confrontational press is good, to hone your talking points, et cetera. Now, the vice president, he puts out a book 2 years before 2028 heats up. It's a smooth political move. If you want to get anything out that you might feel it might be negative in your record, put it out there in a book. Put it out there in your own words, and get it out there. So that's the purpose of him doing the book, and that's the purpose of him doing the show. But I thought the show was kind of a yawner, if I had to be totally honest with you, Dana. You had Anna kind of snipe at him, you know, heading into the commercial break, and Whoopi tried to quarterback that whole thing, and it didn't work out, and Joy Behar got her quips in. But I think it was just tired. The View has this caricature of the vice president that he's a sociopathic liar, they actually accused him. They spent half a show a few months back accusing him and Elon of committing treason against the president, trying to, like, you know, take over for him. This caricature just kind of falls flat when you meet the man. And they obviously, you got to try to cash that check if you're the host, and they didn't do it. And I guess, you know, it was a lot of excitement getting into that interview, but I just thought the whole thing was flat.
1: Yeah, and it seemed as though, I don't know what their audience wants. Let me ask you this. We talked about this before. David, who watches that show? Like, seriously, like, what is their demo?
2: Smaller and smaller. Remember, you got to look at it through this prism too, Dana. ABC has the eyes of Sauron, called the Federal Communications Commission. The FCC is doing an investigation of ABC, specifically The View, which is why ABC has come out through its lawyers saying, hey, now wait a minute. The View is a bona fide news program. Right? We don't want you messing with our license. And the FCC is using, you know, some MRC research saying, now, well, okay, prove to us that you're a bona fide news program, have a variety of guests that run the gamut across the political spectrum. So I think, you know, a little bit of a speculation on my part, but I think my guess is The View invited the vice president, expecting him not to accept. And of course he does. He's got this book. And maybe, you know, obviously as book marketers, maybe think that the View has book buyers as part of its audience. Do they have vice presidential book buyers? I don't know.
1: That's a million dollar question.
2: It's a dwindling audience.
1: Do they read?
2: For sure.
1: I mean, that's the even bigger question. Are they literate? I think that might be the bigger
2: right.
1: question.
2: That's right. You should go on there and ask them that.
1: I have been on there before. I was on there once, I was a guest host and then a guest. And there was a time when it was when Barbara Walters was alive. That was my first time. And they had a big picture or a video of me shooting all these guns on the screen behind me. And Barbara Walters leans in and she says, "So do you like firearms?" And I didn't know how to answer that. I just kind of gestured, like that viral video of the guy eating ramen. And he's like, "That's the free First Amendment right here." I mean, I just, I guess.
2: As if she was asking, "Do you like flan?" I mean, what is that?
1: Exactly. Like, it was a weird thing. It was a very weird thing. All right, I want to switch from this to ask you about this acquisition, because I know the DOJ last Friday gave the allowance. I greenlit it to go through this acquisition, this between CBS, Paramount, and then now looking at CNN, the Warner Brothers, all of that.
2: Yeah.
1: How does that affect the average everyday person, David? How is that going to affect their choices and maybe the way that things are covered?
2: Well, look, if it's reported, if what's true is reported that Barry Weiss is going to be the managing editorial director of that entire news apparatus, not just CBS, but also CNN, she's going to have her footprint on cable news. And so if you're an avid daytime cable news watcher, or if you're watching clips on X, CNN is going to have the Barry Weiss footprint. And it purports to be more interesting, a little bit more balanced. Look, CBS is not this MAGA megaphone that the left wants to paint it as nowadays. It's just not. Is it better? Yeah. Are they inquisitive? Look, they're the only ones that covered the LA fraud story. The only ones. And they did so pretty in depth after Nick Shirley kind of ripped the Band-Aid off. But they went in there. So kudos to them for that. But their entire staff, you saw that, we all saw it with Scott Pelley, who just thinks that they walk on water, that they're basically untouchable, that they can do no wrong. The way that Scott Pelley treated the Moms for Liberty founders a couple years back was just unconscionable. And so I think there might be some litigation involving that as well. It'll be a sea change for sure, and it's just good to throw out some of these legacy boomer, no offense, but these legacy boomer reporters that just think that they walk on water,
1: Pelley's.
2: Yeah, it's just you can see with his eyeglasses and drooping down, and the Scott Pelley interview with the New York Times. That felt like to me was Scott Pelley interviewing himself. You could just see him running the cue cards in his head, and cue the tears, cue the downward eye motion, cue the inquisitive chin up. I mean, you could just feel that coming through the camera. So, look, I mean, I'll say this: I think there's a real challenge for the conservative movement ecosystem with breeding professional broadcast talent, and I think that needs to be investments need to be made in that. Can they find the broadcast talent that can rise up to a CNN and CBS standards? That's TBD. But I think that Barry Weiss will attempt to go down that path to balance things out.
1: Yeah, I would hope so, because I mean that
2: bring you on.
1: I'm saying,
2: you should be a 60 minutes pieces with Dana Lash.
1: Oh, and the questions, I'm sure that all of my questions would be answered too. I tell you, that makes sense though, why they've attacked her so much, the left and the Pelleys. And I can't imagine anybody else, because I was reading Pelley apparently got in her face and was yelling at her during a meeting, like their team meeting. You can't do that in any industry. You can't get up and demonstrate such insubordination and still think that you're going to have your job. I mean, not yelled at her, but rather the producer or the news director she brought in to help kind of run 60 Minutes, and they really went at him. You can't do that. Why? But he thought that apparently, I guess, that the newsroom means that you can be insubordinate that way.
2: I hope your producer doesn't come to you off air and say that you're murdering the show by having David Bozell on, because that's essentially what Pelly did, going up to his former boss now. So that just doesn't fly. Yeah. It doesn't fly in the living room. It doesn't fly in the boardroom. He wanted to die a martyr. In his Manhattanite cocktail circuit, he will die a martyr. But enjoy the podcast circuit. I joked after it happened that if Pelly, Don Lemon, Anderson Cooper, Jim Acosta, Scott McFarlane, Joy Reid, if all these guys created like a super network, nobody would watch them.
1: That's right. It would be negative ratings.
2: Yeah, ESPN The Ocho would get better ratings than those guys.
1: Oh, my gosh. And that, we'll leave it there. Our friend David Bozell, you can find him on X at David Bozell, and, of course, MRC. Also, check out Newsbusters as well. We so appreciate everything you do, David, and your organization. God love you. We have more to come, folks, as we wrap up the second hour. We got Florida Man on the way, our partners, because we're capitalists. 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

0: It's his life mission to make bad decisions. It's time for Florida Man.
1: Ladies and gentlemen, do I have some Florida people stories for you today? Oh, man. All right, we're going to start low and then go high. All right. Wanted Florida man was arrested after leaving a four-year-old behind while running from the deputies. Orange County, Florida. Video shows a wanted man fleeing from the police on June 9th with his two young children inside of the car. Orange County Sheriff's Office said its deputies attempted a traffic stop on a man while a helicopter observed from above. It shows Jason Keenan, 24, weaving through traffic, crashing into another vehicle. He then let a one-year-old child exit with a passenger before he then began to drive off with a four-year-old still inside the car. He jumped out of the car with the four-year-old and left the kid behind while trying to escape. And it's all on video. He literally just dropped the kid and then hopped a fence. And then, of course, he was taken into custody moments later. Both children were evaluated and were not injured. He has been arrested for aggravated fleeing while eluding, two counts of child neglect, leaving the scene of a crash, possession of a firearm during the commission of a felony. And the four-year-old got a gold star sticker. My daddy went to jail and all I got was a sticker. Just saying. Oh, man. Let's do this one because the mugshot's going to take a bit. Ba-ba-ba-ba-ba. Not loving it. So this happened in Florida. I actually thought this was a trans man, and it's not. A woman is accused of beating up a McDonald's drive-thru worker over an unhappy meal. Broward County Sheriff's Office arrest report has this one. I also thought this one was fake. Okay, first off, let's pop that mugshot right up there. Because we're going to have a little discussion. I have never before in my life seen anybody who puts their eyelashes at the top of their head and not on their eyes. I mean, the eyebrows are make her look perpetually frowny. But them baby hairs up top. That's the, them's eyelashes. Kane, that looks like baby doll eyes closed.
2: It totally does.
1: She's got four sets of eyes. The two up top are closed. This is the eyelashes.
2: I know what eyebrows are and I know what sideburns are, but what's that on her forehead there?
1: Dude.
2: Are those...
1: Dude.
2: I know what eye black is for, you know, when you play sports.
1: Mm-hmm.
2: It looks like she put it way...
1: I mean, I got an odd hairline as well. I have weird baby hairs and all that, but that's a whole other level. That is a whole other level. Anyway, so this woman right here, Shalonda Walls, according to Broward County Sheriff's Office, they responded to a burglary and a battery at the McDonald's on North Pine Island Road, and they identified the 43-year-old of Pompano Beach. They said she became involved with in a verbal argument with the drive-thru employee that escalated into a physical altercation when she reached through the drive-thru window and punched the worker in the face multiple times. The employee was trying to defend herself, but Walls just was beating her, causing visible facial injuries. The fire rescue treated the employee at the scene. The employee had swelling, bruising, laceration. I mean, she got beat. She was bleeding. And apparently it showed the suspect exiting the car, the surveillance footage, reaching through the drive-thru. What makes you so mad in the drive-thru that you're going to be punching somebody through the drive-thru?
3: Angry.
1: It is a, I mean, what did you order? What did you not get that could not be solved with, hey, can I get my correct order? Or, hey, can I get my full order? You don't need to be going, bah, bah, bah, bah, bah, punching you in the face. That's not, we don't give things through that window. We only receive from that window. That's it. That's all there is to it. Oh my gosh, I can't even tell some of this stuff. This is crazy. I'm not even reading. Okay, we're reading this one, Kane.
3: Oh, no.
1: All right, guys, you ready for this one? I'm reading the headline, thank you. Florida woman accused of driving on a golf course while intoxicated. Polk County Sheriff's Office, if you can cue up Grady Judd there. 34-year-old Erica Meyer of Palmetto, he said this.
4: She was drunk, capital D-R-U-N-K. Wrecked her car.
1: Mm-hmm. Wrecked her car. She said. Go ahead.
3: Oh, sorry.
4: Ask her, Will, would you take the standard sobriety test?
1: She said no.
4: I saw online it's not
1: she
4: good
1: said
4: to take.
1: Though. She had an empty fireball. She had empty fireball bottles in her pants. And she told, Judd said that, quote, she was, what?
3: Look at that photo.
1: Dude, right? That's all the empty bottles she had up in her pants. The empty ones. She had all them empty ones in her pants. Sorry, the Ozark's coming out. She had all them empty bottles up in her pants. They was all in her britches. She said she was, well, Judd said that, quote, she was drunker than Cooter Brown and had no idea where she was. I mean, she looks it. She looks just like an alien confused in the sunlight. I don't know. She declined all the tests. She said she heard it was a bad idea to participate in the field sobriety exercises, particularly if you had a lot of fireballs, officer. Solitober, officer. She was arrested and charged with DUI, DUI with property damage, refusing to submit to a DUI test, cited for failure to drive within a single lane, and possessing lots of open containers of alcohol. Thankfully, no one was hurt when she ran across the golf course, hit a bunch of golf carts, and crashed her car.
2: This candle smells like cinnamon.
1: Yeah.
2: Or a fireball.
1: Yeah, this candle smells like cinnamon, or smells like fireball. That's cinnamon, Cynthia. We have a whole other hour on the way. Don't go anywhere, because we'll know, and we'll send this drunker than Cooter Brown girl to find you.
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10: Dinner in Paris ahead of a planned signing ceremony Friday. The agreement requires Iran to open up the Strait of Hormuz for toll-free transit and lifts the U.S. naval blockade.
11: Then it's a memorandum of understanding. If it doesn't get done in 60 days, that's all right. We go back to bombing. You know, I don't want to do that because it's so good.
10: President Trump says the U.S. is not providing money to Iran, though the agreement does require waiving sanctions on Iran's oil exports. With the MOU signed, negotiations now begin on a process for downgrading Iran's highly enriched uranium. In Washington, Jared Halpern, Fox News.
12: Confusion Wednesday on Capitol Hill. President Trump announcing he's delaying a confirmation hearing for his pick to lead the U.S. spy agencies, and that set up a showdown with Congress. Fox's Chad Pergram reports.
13: The president's overnight statement sent a shockwave through the Capitol. The president said he was, quote, canceling the hearing for Jay Clayton, which he cannot do. There was mass confusion whether the hearing was on or off. Late this morning, Intelligence Committee Chairman Tom Cotton said the committee would proceed with Clayton, quote, unless the president directs him not to. Then Cotton canceled the hearing. He said it was, quote, regrettable that the president has directed Jay Clayton not to appear. Democrats accused the president of playing with fire on national security. The president also says he will not sign a renewal of the nation's top anti-terrorism program, FISA, until lawmakers pass the Save America Act.
12: Democrats have also declined to reauthorize FISA over the president's decision to appoint Bill Pulte as acting director of national intelligence. 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
14: Keeping yourself and family safe. I'm Jarrett Lewis. Here's what's trending this hour. Plenty of severe weather threats included in Wednesday night storms.
15: High dew points, area of low pressure, cold front, all this kind of working together.
14: Fox 59 meteorologist Jim O'Brien talking to the Hammer and Nigel show, saying how Wednesday night's system made its way over from Missouri and Illinois to Indiana. Flood and tornado watches were issued by the National Weather Service to last till early Thursday. A newly expanded lawsuit is accusing an Indiana teenage program of harming young girls. The federal lawsuit now includes 35 women who say they were abused as his kids at the Central Indiana Teen Challenge in Lebanon. Staff treated basic needs, like using the restroom, as privileges they could take away at any time.
16: We received 911 calls from clients. They snuck out of the house to go across the street to the park to be able to use the restroom. And the police response to the 911 call was to tell the facility they needed to let these girls use the restroom.
14: Attorney Greg Laker says he spoke to young women at the facility from 2012 through 2025. One girl said she was banned from speaking for most of a whole year. And Attorney General Todd Rokita is filing a motion with the state Supreme Court to seek an execution date for a man convicted of murdering two young children 16 years ago in southern Indiana. In 2012, Jeffrey Weishit was found guilty of the murders of 5-year-old Caleb Lynch and 7-year-old Alyssa Lynch in 2010 in Vanderburgh County. Weishit tied up Caleb with duct tape and then lit railroad flares in his clothing, causing a fire in a home that also killed Alyssa. I'm Jarrett Lewis on The Level, on the go, and on WIBC.com. 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
17: That front moves through, but not without a low temperature of 67 degrees. It'll be cooler and drier on Thursday with a slight chance of a shower and highs in the middle 70s. From the Fox 59 Weather Center, I'm Chief Meteorologist Brian Wilkes for 93 WIBC.
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1: Report that came out. Member of Parliament over in Britain, Rupert Lowe, has a comprehensive report that is very difficult to read. It's the Rape Gang Inquiry Report. And this gets into the horrific story that you have heard mentioned over and over again of Pakistani men. It's typically like overwhelmingly 90 some odd percent, it's in this report, Pakistani men, over the span of some years, where it was a groomer gang and they trafficked British girls on a massive scale that is unlike I don't know anything I think anybody's ever seen. Groomer does not cover it, because this was sexual assault, brutal rape, sex trafficking, all of it. And it was done nearly exclusively by Islamists in the UK. And Rupert Lowe yesterday released the Rape Gang Inquiry Report. And I wanted to read it before I dive into it some before I talked about it on air, because it was not too long before we were in pre-production for the show. The thing that really, I mean, it's horrific already that thousands of girls were trafficked and all of the people who could have helped them turned a blind eye because they did not want to be seen as racist because the people trafficking them were brown, and I am not even making that up. But what makes it worse is that the British government covered it up. And they tried to just make the whole thing disappear. Some of these stories, it's 180 pages long. And the inquiry looks at the systematic targeting from the report of vulnerable girls, overwhelmingly white British, by predominantly Muslim Pakistani gangs across towns and cities throughout the UK. Now, here's the thing. This number that they give makes it's even greater than anyone could have ever imagined. In some cities like Rotherham, there were thousands of girls, and that's just one city where this happened. The report with witnesses and affidavits and police reports and everything, it says, quote, the scale of the crimes committed is staggering. It was previously established that, at the very least, 250,000 young girls, white British girls, were subjected to repeated rapes, gang rape, trafficking, torture, pregnancy, forced Islamic conversion, lifelong trauma. They said the true number is likely higher. The perpetrators bear a primary responsibility, and the institutional failures that enabled them for decades have to be confronted. They said that over 88% of those convicted in these group-based child sexual exploitation, CSEs, what they call them, cases, have Muslim names. The vast majority of men were not convicted. Now, one doctor with he's Dr. Taj Hargay, an imam with the Oxford Islamic Congregation, says the true proportion of gang members who are Muslims are around 95%. That far exceeds the Muslim share of the overall United Kingdom population. 250,000 young girls. You're talking about girls who were 11 years old. They would be befriended by a young Muslim guy who would then treat them like adults and start providing them with alcohol and drugs and cigarettes and things like that. And they said then they would have girls that would be

0: picked up from the school gates and their care homes and off the street in taxis. And they were taken to houses and to flats and to restaurants and to hotels where they were raped repeatedly by groups of men, tortured, filmed for blackmail, told they were white trash or kafar, who merited punishment. Many became pregnant while they were still children. Many miscarried under trauma. Many endured coerced abortions. And some even gave birth to children who were later removed by the state. Now, listen to this. They found, with absolutely irrefutable evidence, that these unspeakable crimes from this report occurred in at least 149 local authority districts. That's close to 40% of all such districts across the UK. Survivors described daily rapes, red rooms of extreme torture, trafficking between cities, and they were even trafficked to the Middle East, where they were forced into Islamic marriages. And then the report says that were Britain functioning effectively, these girls would have received considerable state protection. But every one of the institutions failed them catastrophically. Police forces ignored repeated reports, criminalized victims instead of perpetrators. Some of that sidebar was Keir Starmer's approach. That's one of the reasons why he has such involvement in this. The report continues, destroyed evidence, allowed they had just allowed known people to go free. Social care services undermine protective parents. Yeah, a lot of these known rapists walked free on bail. Some of them just walked free without bail. They placed children in trafficking hubs inside of children's homes, closed cases despite clear indications of exploitation, and whistleblowers were retaliated against. NHS in Britain recorded genital injuries, multiple STDs in children. I mean, you're looking at like 9, 10, 11, 12. I can't even. I'm just sick. Pregnancies caused by rape, suicide attempts. And victims were discharged back to their abusers without any safeguarding referrals and zero trauma care. Many schools observed older Islamic men collecting girls at the gates. And they responded not with protecting the victims, but excluding them. Taxi licensing authorities renewed permits for drivers. They formed the logistical backbone of the networks. And they collapsed in the face of organized protests when basic safety measures were proposed. Government officials allowed this. They looked the other way. And there were members of parliament who apparently knew and were complicit and proceeded. The report really, because apparently the Labour Party, which runs a lot of stuff in a lot of these cities where it was happening. It's interesting, Kane, how crime, like in the United States, is really high in Democrat-run cities, and this kind of stuff was really kicking off in Labour Party, which is the far left, those controlled cities. I know you're very shocked by this.
1: So shocked.
0: This is unbelievable. I don't know. People were saying that this was, quote, the most extensive and widespread scandal that has ever beset Britain. That's what they allowed for. Some of these stories, for instance, they give this, quote, at the police station, they changed the names of the girls. Kate was taken into the interview room. Before the interview began, without her mother present, she was told that this was her last chance to say that her report was untrue. She was warned that if any part of her account could not be supported by evidence, she could and would be arrested. For an extended period of time, both officers repeatedly told her how much trouble she would be in if any detail of her statement was disproved, and that she could withdraw the allegation before the interview started with no further consequences. They also suggested that her parents would be relieved if she said the incident had not happened. End quote. They were manipulating girls into basically not reporting or rescinding their reports, their claims on the behavior of this. I mean, I am just shocked. I am just shocked. This is crazy. And one of the reasons, by the way, one of the reasons why all of this went on for so many years is because they literally were upset about, I'm pulling up my notes on this, they were upset about being viewed as being racist for targeting predominantly Pakistani men. This is being called one of the biggest cover-up in British history. Social workers were intimidated into silence. Local police ignored and excused. So there's a lot of stories on this. Here's a piece from the Telegraph. The Free Press has written about this. The Telegraph has this. Daily Mail. And Daily Mail is a story about how police took, and this was in Rotherham specifically, how police were essentially helping these criminals evade law and accountability for this. I mean, how do these people look at themselves in the mirror? This is stunning. They aided and abetted them across dozens of cities. Senior police and home office officials, says one report, deliberately avoided action in the name of maintaining community relations. They did not want to be viewed as being racists. Local counselors, they all rejected pleas for help from the parents of raped children, charities, NGOs, labor MPs, because they wanted to say that multiculturalism was a success. That was more important to them than protecting the children. That was more important to these British authorities than protecting the British citizens. They wanted to be able to protect this failed multiculturalism. They did not want to be called Islamophobic or racist. They valued that more than the innocence of these children. And the crazy thing is, nobody even knows exactly how many of these girls fell victim to this, because this has been going on since the late 70s. Hundreds of thousands. They don't even know. But they do know that it really kicked off in these post-industrial mill towns. So it was on like the north and the north in England and in the Midlands. And that's where a lot of these, that's where a lot of the Pakistani diaspora settled. And all of the locals say all of the gangs and the grooming started happening when they came in. And in Rotherham, local police and counselors were told about this in 2001. Do you know that they did not even start legal proceedings without pressure from the community until 2010? And everyone that was jailed were Pakistani. Every single person that was convicted. And the girls were like 9, 10. One was 12. That's it. They targeted the poor and the fatherless girls, the girls in care homes. That's what this happened. And it was in over 50 cities around England. The fact that the entire country is not burning in riots is an act of God. Because their law, their government structure actually worked against the people trying to bring the perpetrators to justice. They covered it up. They suppressed research on grooming gangs. That was Johnson's Home Office in 2020. Boris Johnson. He said that the money was that was spent on investigating abuse crimes. They said that it was money that that they were. I'm not going to say how he put it, but that they were apparently not before. They were not using the money for this. And when his Home Office in 2020 came out with their research on these grooming gangs, all the other people in the government were suppressing it. They said that it was, quote, not in the national interest. We have more on this. That is heinous. Why are more lawmakers over there not speaking out? That's a generation of girls. That is a generation of girls that are growing up traumatized. How does that reshape Britain? That's the big question. We have more on the way. Our partners, speaking of which, it's our friends over at Preborn. Here in the United States, when women face unplanned pregnancies, they are told by society, yeah, you know what, just go ahead and get an abortion. You don't have to raise this kid. You're too weak. You're not able to multitask. You're not able to be a mother and work. You're not able to be a student in college and be a mother. You're not able to do any of this. And you know what? Dads hear that same, those same messages too. And no one talks about dads throughout this. I mean, we're coming up on Father's Day, so let's just for a half second, can we talk that dads are often left overwhelmed and scared and ignored, and also one of the biggest moments of their lives? This is why preborn is important, because they provide compassion and support to moms and dads going through this. Preborn goes to these neighborhoods where these parents are targeted. They introduce them to their babies via an ultrasound. That ultrasound costs $28. And do you know that of the over 80,000 lives that they saved last year alone, that every one of those began with an ultrasound? That is how this works. And they don't just stop at the ultrasound. They partner with these couples, with the moms, with the dads, for the first 2 years of these babies' lives to make sure that they get off on the right foot and that they're not a statistic, that they become a solid building block for this republic. And they do it all with the start of a free ultrasound. Now, that $28, can you imagine spending $28 knowing that you saved a life? 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
14: And now, all of the news you would probably miss. It's time for Dana's Quick Five.
0: So apparently a humanoid robot is preparing to climb Mount Everest. I don't know. Are they? Kane asks, ask your question. What do you think they're going to do, Kane?
15: If they're there to get these robots to go up there and clean all the poop and the dead bodies and stuff, well, that makes sense then to me.
0: Because it's pretty trashy out there. People who enjoy dark humor might be smarter than everyone else.
15: Of course
0: we are. And this is according to science. Like, literally a study. They say people who enjoy dark humor are probably a little smarter. 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And that's at the conclusion they came to. James Lindsay joins us next. 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
1: Welcome back to the program, Dana Lash with you. You can listen coast to coast. You can also watch the simulcast of the radio program as well. YouTube X, where all the things are. We've been discussing this. I mean, I guess you could say it's the Iran MOU, the Memorandum of Understanding. There was apparently a claimed leak to Bloomberg. We think, we don't know. It's supposed to be out Friday, which I found interesting because it's the end of the news cycle. And when the day the markets close, I just think that if this was a banger, they would have been in your face and here it is. And it would have been slammed on the table and, you know, celebrations. And I don't know. It's just a very weird thing. And I'm not used to seeing POTUS be, I don't know how to put it, not unsure, but odd on a narrative like this. Joining us now to discuss this, you know him on X as Conceptual James. In fact, I literally keep calling him that instead of James Lindsay. And he's also a best-selling author. You can find him at New Discourses. He joins us now. So, James, I mean, I know that we're essentially, until the White House comes out, here's the MOU. We're all kind of speculating and kind of reacting to some of these leaks. But what we do know is what the vice president has affirmed in his numerous hits that he's done over the past few days and what the president has said at G7 today. What's your initial take on this?
2: You know, nobody knows what's going on, and that's sort of fun. But I'm kind of starting, I'm trying to be generous and optimistic. I'm starting with the axiom I keep hearing is the axiom of the White House, which is President Trump is smarter than you. And that means he's also smarter than you think he is. And so it's very likely that he's arranged this deal and whatever else is going on in a way that he thinks is going to be advantageous. It takes advantage of a lot of things on the table, like, for example, the actual regional conditions in the Middle East, but also the condition of the growing tension in the conservative base with J.D. Vance. He said today at G7, apparently, I keep laughing every time I hear it, he said something to the effect of, if this deal works out, I'm going to take the credit. If it doesn't, I'm going to blame J.D. Vance. And then he says, you better watch out, J.D. And so, I mean, it seems very much like part of what's going on in this confusion, while maybe it's not the most ethical thing in the world for the White House to be doing, is to put put JD on a hanger, actually, out in front of the American people and connect him to this deal. I mean, Marco Rubio is nowhere to be seen. President Trump is busy at G7 and is making what seems to be bizarre statements. It's hard to parse for sure what's going on, but there's a lot of skepticism of J.D. Vance, and a lot of people think this is actually his deal, and it seems the president's ready to give him the credit if it goes badly.
1: Yeah, and that's what's so weird about this, because, you know, we've been talking about this, and I know you've had a series of posts on X about it. This is a weird way to I guess get a, I guess they were trying to get ahead of the Iranian claims, and instead of having like a Besant or a Witkoff or Rubio, and I understand that they're with the president at G7, it's just weird to see Vance, especially when everyone knows that they disagree on Iran, they disagree on the approach. Vance has a huge, very well-documented history of not agreeing with Trump on foreign policy, anything. And so it's weird to see him be the guy go out and try to sell the thing that he never liked in the first place. Also, James, while he's selling a book that he wrote about how he became Catholic, it's just the weirdest timing ever.
2: Yeah, it's very strange. And of course, you know, JD didn't do himself any favors. I think he was talking with Megyn Kelly and he said something to the effect of, you know, that we had certain Muslim and Islamic sensibilities we had to safeguard, which is a big difference from, you know, I really don't care, Margaret, JD, that everybody loved a couple of years ago. And so, you know, I'm an American. I don't give a flying crap about Islamic sensibilities in Pakistan. So why J.D. Vance is, you know, saying this is what we had to honor to throw the American and Israeli populations into confusion and disarray just kind of works out badly for him, which increases my suspicion that the president is kind of putting J.D. in an awkward situation on purpose here because of probably these disagreements and what it's causing in the conservative base. I mean, this has become a very obvious issue in the past. Maybe 6 to 9 months. And I think the president's putting it in high relief.
1: So let's segue into that, because we're talking with James Lindsay, a.k.a. Conceptual James on X. I have, I guess, tinfoil theories. I'm just speculating. I'm putting everything on the table. You know exactly where I'm going with this, because you and I have talked about the Red-Green Alliance before, and we've talked about the woke Reich and all of this. And I don't know if that I would say that Vance is a woke Riker, but he's definitely friends with all the people that are in it. And he goes on their shows and he says that they're his favorite podcasts. And so I have questions about that, especially in the context of this whole deal. So to that extent, you said that, you know, maybe POTUS is putting him out there and he can take the blame if this fails. Is this POTUS maybe perhaps seeing the tactic of having to destroy him and his legacy, because that is one of the goals of the woke right, so that they can prepare the way for someone to ascend in 28? Do you view that potentially as him getting in front of that with this move?
2: It's possible, and it's a very Trump way to do it. And again, we go back to the White House axiom that I hear from all of my White House friends: Trump is smarter than you.
1: Yeah.
2: And that applies also to the vice president, I think. And so it's entirely plausible that that is what's going on. But I'm with you. This is all like tinfoil hat speculation. This is, you know, nobody knows what's going on. And I think the president, if he wanted us to know what's going on, would have done so. So we don't know what's going on because it's in his strategic interests to use this confusion. And this is could work in the domestic front, as we're discussing now. It also works regionally in the Middle East, because he's not just talking to us. He's talking to Saudi Arabia. He's talking to Qatar. He's talking to Oman and the UAE. And I don't mean like he's making deals with them. I mean he's trying to also scare the crap out of them, because Iran is an unstable partner. The things we see that we're nervous about in this MOU, they are also nervous about, because Iran has not been a good player in the region. So when he's out there today at G7 saying, well, of course they need missiles. Everybody has missiles. Saudi Arabia has missiles. Yeah. They need missiles too. Saudi Arabia is like, oh, no. Oh, no. We're not going to get cleared of Iranian missiles. Where are they going to get their security? Well, they're going to have to become more dependent on Israeli and U.S. security forces in order to create the sense of security that they need. All of the Gulf states are going to need that. So therefore, the president might be playing a very savvy game with this kind of mass confusion to try to get the Gulf states to increase their dependency on U.S. and Israeli partnership for security in the region, which actually would be like the real terms of the real deal, knowing Iran's going to default eventually, probably before the end of the week.
1: Yeah, and I think that's what it all comes down to at this very center of this, is knowing that Iran has never honored any agreement ever. Why would this be any different? Can we get that soundbite, too, that James just mentioned, where POTUS was saying, well, they can have a little bit of missiles. They can have a couple missiles, which that's what they've been using to go after American troops and going after our interests. Let me know when we have that, which, again, I understand what you were saying about the Saudis for our listeners and viewers. Watch this.
3: So we'll be working on a parallel effort with the Gulf nations to address non-nuclear issues such as the conventional ballistic missiles, which we'll be talking about, and support. I mean, they have to have some, because other people have some. You got to have some. Somebody said, you shouldn't give them one. And I have guys, I like some of these guys, but I don't think they're smart. Sir, you shouldn't let them have any missile. I said, well, what am I going to do? Am I going to let Saudi Arabia have missiles, but they can't have them? Yes, sir. Doesn't work that way, you know?
1: Well, here's where I'm interjecting. James, why can't it work that way? I mean, we're the nation's superpower. And when you're the superpower of the nation, and thank heavens we love freedom, you get to make the rules. And I just kind of feel like we can say that, and everyone else needs to fall in line or else. Your thoughts?
2: I mean, that's very much the way Trump has been talking up to this point, which makes me think that this is some game he's playing. And then there's kind of two things on the table. One is the idea of a future Iran that's playing by all the rules and is being a good player in the region that nobody believes is going to exist without there being a different regime in charge that's not the Islamic regime. Mm-hmm. But then secondly, like he specifically mentioned Saudi Arabia, right? He's putting these Gulf nations on notice. He's saying, look, your security, you don't just get to run the roost here. Like, he knows these guys are double talkers. He understands there's no way he doesn't understand Takiya and the slimy art of the deal that these guys have been playing for 50 years. And it's entirely plausible. I don't know for sure. We're just speculating, but it's entirely plausible that this is a very risky strategic maneuver to increase Gulf dependency on Israel, which they're going to be pragmatically willing to do, but not really excited about, given the Muslim-Jewish thing, and then also on the United States. And if we can create security partnerships with those Gulf states, it changes the regional calculation completely. And getting that security partnership locked down has been elusive for 50 plus years. And this might be a calculated, risky maneuver to try to leverage those countries into playing that game.
1: The other theory, too, is that this is kind of a soft audition for Vance for the presidency. If so, how do you think he's performed thus far?
2: X is not real life, but most of what I see on social media is very strongly never, ever, ever, ever Vance. So it does not look like he's performed very well. When he came out and said that, you know, well, I don't even understand them, but we have to kowtow to these, Islamic and Muslim sensibilities, I think he lost a lot of people. When he even agreed to go on Megyn Kelly, which reportedly the president said, I think that's a great idea. It feels very much like he lost a lot of people, like there should be a hard line given some of the things that Megyn Kelly has been promoting and doing to undermine Trump and his administration in the past several months. So it doesn't look like he's played this situation very well. He has done some reasonably good representation of what's supposed to be in the deal in the U.S. interest. Of course, JD's a smart guy. He speaks well. But at the same time, it overall has not played very well, at least not with the American conservative base that I'm familiar with.
1: Yeah. Well, we're going to watch and see what happens on Friday. Although, I mean, it could come out, you know, this evening. It could come out tomorrow. But I'm going to be very suspicious, James, if it's definitely after the news cycle and definitely after markets close. To me, that's going to signal that this is not the banger that we were all told it was going to be. James Lindsay, you can find him at New Discourses. Always a pleasure to have you on. Appreciate your perspective. Thank you.
2: Yes, ma'am.
1: Of course. We'll talk again soon. We have more to come, folks, as we roll towards the end of this third hour and our partners, because we are capitalists. 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
1: We were harassed, I'm going to use that language, with people calling us saying, sell your house, sell your house. I didn't feel comfortable with it. I felt like I was being used and abused, and no one looked at the value.
2: Nobody wanted to come out and just look at the house. Nobody wanted to just come and look at it, which that kind of told me they really didn't know what we had.
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0: Welcome back to the program. You know that one audio bit that James Lindsay that we spoke to just last segment? By the way, if you missed with him, you can go back to the podcast and get it and catch it. It's where the archives are. This is what we were talking about when he went out and said, yeah, if it doesn't work, it's Vance. Listen.
13: This way, if it works out, I'm going to take the credit. If it doesn't work out, I'm blaming J.D. You better be careful, J.D. He's going to turn his plane around and get the hell out of here. Yeah, I like that idea. I think it's a good idea.
0: It's funny. I think that's funny. It's funny. It is. It just is. But I do think that that's, you know, again, we're just speculating. But I don't like the ability, as he was saying, for Iran to maintain missiles. This is just weird. Why are we doing this? That actually is different from any U.S. policy that we've had previously. And then what about the money with the unfrozen funds? So, for instance, I was reading at least what was leaked. And notice how nobody said that this isn't it yet, that these aren't, they're just said that it's not the official MOU. But at the same time, if it's not the official MOU, however, they're not saying that these aren't the official points, right? There's a difference. So in it, it says such funds, whether retained in the original account or transferred, shall be made fully usable for payment to any ultimate beneficiary designated by the Central Bank of the Islamic Republic of Iran. The United States of America undertakes to issue all necessary licenses and authorizations accordingly. Does that mean that they can spend money on terror proxies, Hezbollah, Hamas, and the Houthis? Because that's what it sounds like, without the ability to prevent that from happening under the current, if that's the structure of the deal under those terms, how do you prevent that money from going to those terror proxies? That was one of the original caveats that we were demanding. So if that's not included, then that would be a concession on our part, and a pretty significant concession.
14: The only thing I've heard in line with that was when he talked about Iran being able to, like the money itself, nothing happens, obviously, until they actually fulfill their end of the agreement. So, you know, like you said, we're all just speculating right now.
0: I mean, we are, but it's like, you know, people are going to speculate if you don't release the damn terms. Why the hell is this so hard? I mean, you can't sit here and expect people to go, well, I guess we just won't talk about it then. It's stupid. No, we're going to talk about it. Hello, this is America. We talk about everything here. Good night. I mean, I'm just saying, it just sounds a little odd to me. It sounds odd. And I see people saying, well, you know, there's fake information. I saw some people saying, well, this is a hoax. Stop saying hoax inaccurately. You can get a dictionary. That is not how you use that word. You just say that that's not correct information, but no one will say that. That's the thing. All of this stuff that's leaking, and here's the other thing. If they're not ready to release it, first off, I understand wanting to get ahead of Iran, but they should have come out and said, you know what, this is all BS, and we're going to release the accurate deal when we're ready to release it. They should have just unequivocally said it, but they didn't go out and say that, which made everyone think, oh, well, okay, is this it? And now with the stuff that the VP is saying, and even POTUS is saying, we're all out there going, well, hell, that kind of sounds like it's pretty damn close to what that would be if you're defending it. And again, you can say that, okay, well, this isn't the structure of the understanding. That's fine. But that's different from the points within. You can have the points are accurate, but the deal, that's not the whole deal. You can say that. I mean, I kind of feel like that's what's happening here. I don't know. Tomorrow, we're going to talk about how Lululemon had apologized for using a Japanese drum at the Great Wall of China yoga event. I know. Great stuff. All right, King. Today in stupidity.
14: That hurts. Much like this cut. Number 13 from Connecticut. Do you ever pronounce it that way? I always pronounce it that way.
0: Sounds like Gal Sharpton pronunciation.
14: Connecticut.
0: Rhetoric.
14: Chris Murphy is talking about Iran. Hopefully, he's hoping they win. Listen to this.
15: It does bear repeating that none of Donald Trump's objectives have been achieved. And they're not even close to being achieved. Reportedly, Iran still has 70% of their missiles after a $60 billion bombing campaign. The Ayatollah is gone, but the regime now is more radical and more capable.
14: What?
15: The regime has proved that they can take America's best shot and survive. They have proved that they can control.
14: Is he a cheerleader for Iran? What's he doing? What is he doing?
0: $1 million question. That does it for us today, guys. Find us on Substack, YouTube, Facebook, like and subscribe. Trapped in Reverse on Substack and the podcast. Have a great night. I'll be back with you tomorrow.
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22: A deal with Iran. I'm Ted Lindner, Fox News. President Trump on the way home after attending the G7 summit in France. That's where he signed the temporary ceasefire agreement between the U.S. and Iran.
23: Iran also confirming that it has signed the deal as well. So we're also learning more about the details of the agreement. It will end the naval blockade, reopen the Strait of Hormuz toll-free for 60 days. So there will be more talks to take place to determine the next steps after that. It calls for Iran to dilute its highly enriched uranium. It would lift sanctions on Iran. The U.S. will help develop, quote, at least $300 billion for the reconstruction and economic development of the Islamic Republic of Iran. And President Trump multiple times reiterated the argument that the money is not coming from the U.S.
13: It's not our money. It's their money. And we froze it at a certain point in time. I guess we're going to have to give it back.
23: This agreement will kick off 60 more days of future negotiations.
22: Fox's Alex Hogan in Tel Aviv. A Senate hearing to confirm U.S. Attorney for the Southern District of New York, Jay Clayton, as Director of National Intelligence postponed Wednesday. This after President Trump ordered him not to appear. Senate Minority Leader Chuck Schumer fuming and is critical of the president.
24: Every action he takes undercuts our safety for his own ridiculous, sometimes even indiscernible political motivation.
22: Clayton's nomination came after President Trump faced bipartisan backlash for his decision to appoint Federal Housing Finance Agency head Bill Pulte as acting director of national intelligence. And military officials have identified all 8 men killed in this week's fiery crash of that B-52 bomber during a test flight at Edwards Air Force Base in Southern California. The victims included 4 active duty airmen, 1 reservist, and 3 civilians. The men ranged in age from 32 to 53. No cause of that crash determined yet. 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
36: A wild weather night in Indiana. I'm Jarrett Lewis. Here's what's trending this hour. June showing a little bit of everything weather-wise halfway through the month. The state has already seen a few dozen tornadoes this year. Wednesday night's severe weather system poses the chance for more of that and other threats.
37: Wind gusts up to maybe 70, 80 miles an hour. Large hail, isolated tornado.
36: Fox 59 meteorologist Jim O'Brien on the Hammer and Nigel show. A tornado watch is in effect until 1 a.m. Thursday. A flood watch is also out till at least 4. Hail is also a possibility. Delaware County is working to rebuild trust at its emergency management agency. Janet Cruz has more.
38: Following a high-profile investigation into financial misconduct involving the former EMA director's wife, commissioners have officially terminated John Catino from his leadership role.
39: It was a vote of no confidence taken at that meeting Wednesday, and also they requested the removal of the individual from that executive director position.
38: That's Commissioner Shannon Henry. The county has promoted Deputy Director Corey Kissick to the permanent position with new oversight rules to prevent future financial abuse. Johnette Cruz, 93 WIBC Mobile News.
36: And the Marion County Prosecutor's Office helping residents get a fresh start through a second chance workshop held at the Gainbridge Fieldhouse on Wednesday.
0: A lot of people are prevented from getting into housing or finding that job because of past criminal convictions or the fact that they don't have a driver's license.
36: Prosecutor Ryan Mears says connecting people with legal services and community resources creates opportunities for individuals and families to move forward towards a brighter future. I'm Jarrett Lewis on The Level, on the go, and on WIBC.com. The forecast from the American Standard Cooling Weather Center.
1: That front moves through, but not without a low temperature of 67 degrees. It'll be cooler and drier on Thursday with a slight chance of a shower and highs in the middle 70s. From the Fox 59 Weather Center, I'm Chief Meteorologist Brian Wilkes for 93 WIBC.
2: Hoosier summers mean severe storms. 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
1: President Donald Trump's proposed Iran agreement is drawing sharp criticism from some of his strongest supporters, who argue the deal towards Tehran rewards them before it has fully been dismantling its new program. The 14-point framework agreement unveiled on Wednesday establishes an immediate ceasefire between the United States and Iran, with key provisions including the reopening of the Strait of Hormuz, the removal of the U.S. naval blockade, temporary waivers allowing Iranian oil exports, access to frozen Iranian assets, and a commitment to negotiate a final agreement within 60 days. The framework also outlines a proposed economic reconstruction package reportedly worth at least $300 billion, which the president says we're not paying for, and includes Iran's renewed pledge not to pursue nuke weapons. Tom Danheiser has more. Tom, what do you got for us?
2: Well, the leaders of the U.S. and Iran have signed an initial peace deal aiming to end the war, allowing it to immediately take effect. The agreement includes, among other items, the U.S. terminating all types of sanctions on Iran. But the issue of Iran's nuclear program, the main reason the U.S. had for the conflict, is still to be negotiated over an extended 60-day period. Tehran confirmed the Iranian President Masoud Pezeshkian also signed the document on Wednesday. Iran's parliamentary speaker and key negotiator Mohammad Bagher Ghalibaf told state media his distrust of the U.S. remained and Iran's finger is on the trigger. Ghalibaf saying, if the enemy does not understand the language of logic, we'll enter again with the language of power. A hard copy of the initial deal, called a Memorandum of Understanding, was signed by Trump during a state dinner hosted by French President Emmanuel Macron at the Palace of Versailles. The text says the U.S. and Iran will commit to negotiating and achieving the final deal in a maximum of 60 days, extendable with mutual consent. On the nuclear question, the agreement says Iran reaffirms that it shall not procure or develop nuclear weapons, which was Trump's number one condition ever since the start of the war. The memo also says that Iran's enriched uranium will be downblended, meaning diluted, on-site under the auspices of the UN's nuclear watchdog, the International Atomic Energy Agency. And oil prices plunged sharply after the U.S. and Iran reached a tentative peace deal aimed at ending the conflict and reopening the Strait of Hormuz. Global benchmark Brent crude dropped nearly 4% to fall below $80 a barrel, hitting a three-month low, with U.S. West Texas Intermediate seeing an even steeper decline, falling as much as 6% to roughly $77 a barrel. The drop was driven by optimism that the agreement would restore normal traffic through the Strait of Hormuz. George?
1: Thank you, Tom, for the report. Howard Bloom has been watching this situation since it all started. Howard, your perspective on this situation?
3: Well, what Tom said was very right, very much on target. But this afternoon, the president and his administration released a document it had been teasing for close to a week. That's the 14-point memo of understanding, bringing the war with Iran to a close. The question is that MOU a victory or a defeat for the United States? Is that MOU a cause for celebration or humiliation? European leaders just finished meeting for 3 days in France in a G7 summit. Reports CBS News, the G7 leaders praised Trump's strong leadership in the U.S.-Iran deal. Yes, six world leaders praised the Iran MOU as a very, very important step or a very good deal. Even France's leader, Emmanuel Macron, praised the U.S.-Iran peace deal as excellent. Vice President J.D. Vance tried to sell the new MOU by telling us that unlike Barack Obama, who flew a cargo plane full of cash to Tehran, President Trump hammered the Iranian regime with 13,000 air strikes, leveled their navy, and then made them sign a freeze on the nuclear program. And Vance said Trump kept the military hammer in play, telling the Iranians that if they step out of line in the next 60 days, the bombers will go right back in. In other words, the White House supporters are sure that America is coming out of the Iran war victorious. But these rosy assessments are not how everyone sees the Iran MOU. Iran and its puppet armies in Lebanon, Gaza, Iraq, and Yemen are jubilant because they believe Iran has brought America to its knees and that this MOU is an American surrender. The general staff of Iran's armed forces put it like this.

0: Iranian forces have, through the imposition of their divine and iron will upon the humiliated American and Zionist enemies, demonstrated with strength that the enemy has no path other than accepting defeat and surrender. Yes, the Iranian military says it's the Americans who have been forced to surrender. So do the 10 media outlets who printed this quote. Hezbollah's al-Manir stressed that for Iran, the MOU is a great victory. So what is true? Who really won the Iran war? Is this MOU a surrender for the USA or a surrender for the Iranians? In today's MOU, Iran has agreed to keep the status quo of its nuclear program for 60 days, even if that status quo is a super speed sprint to build a bomb. Iran also agreed to open the Straits of Hormuz without charge for 60 days. After that, it seems almost certain that Iran will go back to requiring payment for services and administrative work, not tolls. And those charges will probably be in the $1 million per ship range. Iran's concessions are questionable, but how are we paying Iran for them? With one of the biggest jackpots in history. As you just said, the 14-point MOU says that we will unfreeze $100 billion worth of Iranian funds frozen in foreign banks. And we will go further. We will tip Iran with a $300 billion reconstruction fund. Yes, you heard that right, and you said it before I got to say it. $300 billion. In other words, we will buy Iran off with a grand total of $400 billion. That's close to $500 billion. In other words, with the MOU that our president signed this afternoon, we will do what losers in wars are forced to do. We will pay tribute. We will pay reparations. $400 billion worth. That's the art of the deal.
1: Let's see how all this settles. Thank you, Howard. The Federal Reserve has announced that it will hold interest rates steady due to concerns about elevated inflation amid the war with Iran. As Fed Chairperson Kevin Warsh's tenure leading the central bank begins, the Fed policymakers voted 12-0 to leave the benchmark federal funds rate unchanged as the current range of 3.5% to 3.75%. Here's investment analyst Mish Sedlak with his thoughts. Mish, what do you think? You there, Mish? Well, I guess he's not. He was telling me earlier he's not too happy about the way things were. A hard-up humanoid robot has been spotted begging for cash on its knees in the streets of China. After apparently hitting rock bottom, the AI beggar was filmed pleading with passengers for change, saying it needed money for electricity. It's unbelievable what's happening. In a moment, we go live to Europe to talk with Catherine Austin Fitz about the state of the economy right here on Coast to Coast AM.
2: Christine Rose, how did holistic and healing?
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0: And welcome back to Coast, George Norrie with you. Catherine Austin Fitz with us is the president of Solari, publisher of the Solari Report, and managing member of the Solari Investment Screens. She has served as managing director and member of the board of directors of the Wall Street Investment Bank of Dillon Reed & Company, and has also been an assistant secretary of housing and federal housing commissioner at the United States Department of Housing and Urban Development in the first Bush administration, and is a regular contributor in our news segments on Coast to Coast. Catherine, how are you?
1: George, how are you? It's such a pleasure. I get to talk to you for 2 hours.
0: This is going to be fun. What's your reaction to this apparent settlement with Iran?
1: So, this is sort of a preliminary agreement with 60 days to negotiate before it goes final. And, you know, you have a lot of people who are grumpy about this and trying to pull it apart. So, and it has to stand the test of the political transparency in a year with midterm elections in the United States. So I think there's a long road from here to there. So this is I used to call this in business a plan to get a plan. So I think there's a long road before we have a deal.
0: Yeah, and a lot of the president's supporters aren't too happy with this current deal.
1: So here's the thing, George. If you look, let's go back to the fundamental issue here. The United States spends, the federal government spends $6 trillion to $7 trillion a year, and it receives about $4 to $5 trillion in fees, tariffs, and taxes. And so you have a deficit of $2 to $3 trillion. And that makes you totally dependent on the bond market and the central bankers. So, and you know, what you've got, if you're the president, everybody wants their check. But meantime, the central bankers and the people providing the check have conditions. So, you know, it's what I call you're in a debt trap. And so the political equation is people want their check, but they also have lots of other conditions that make it impossible or difficult to deliver that check. And those two things have to be reconciled, and we've never reconciled them since World War II, you know, and it keeps getting worse. And so you get politicians who basically are in a position to, you know, tell us what we want to hear, but then do whatever they have to do to get the check.
0: Exactly.
1: And that's at the fundamental root of this problem. So I think we've seen the approval ratings for Congress and the politicians and the president go down, and I think it's going to get worse. This is going to be a terrible year politically for incumbents in the elections.
0: I think you're right. You have talked for years about what is called the financial coup d'etat. Explain what that is.
1: So I was Assistant Secretary of Housing in 89-90, and then I started a company that did a lot of federal contracting, and what we were doing, we were the lead financial advisor to the Department of Housing and Urban Development. And when you do portfolio management at that level for hundreds of billions of dollars in the mortgage market, you have to look at the whole budget and the whole economy. And we knew then that that there was a real issue of how are we going to keep our promises to the boomers and the pension funds and the Social Security and the retirement savings. And what happened was, there was a huge effort in 1995. I don't know if you remember the bust up of the budget in 95 in the middle of the Clinton administration. And there was a real effort to get the budget on a financially responsible basis. When it didn't work, the sort of message that I got from the leaders of the financial system is we've given up on the country. And I was told by the top pension fund leader in the country, or president of the largest pension fund, we've given up on the country. We're moving all the money out starting in the fall. And he said that to me in spring of 97. And the fall, what happened was money started going missing from the federal government in huge amounts, both from my old agency at HUD that did all the mortgage financing in DOD. And as of 2015, there was $21 trillion missing.
0: $21 trillion?
1: $21 trillion. I remember you in 2005, George, I was up in Montana and you and I did a show on the missing money, which at that point was only about $4.5 trillion.
0: and a little bit more than what Elon Musk is worth, right?
1: Well, that's a whole nother topic, because if you look at Elon Musk, his company is a defense contractor that's never made money. And so there's a, you know, it's a very interesting financial model when essentially a defense contractor is priced at those markets. But we can talk about that if you like. Anyway, but Then we had the bailouts, and according to Levy Institute, $29 trillion went missing on the bailouts and sort of giving money out in bailouts and loans too. We have no idea what, if anything, was paid back. You know, and then on the going direct reset during the pandemic, they injected $5+ trillion direct in the economy. And so not even counting quantitative easing, you're talking about $21 trillion plus $29 trillion plus $5 trillion. That's $55 trillion. And what that means, George, is that we're not managing and have not been managing since the mid-90s, have not been managing the financial management of the U.S. government according to the Constitution, the laws, or the regulations. And in 2018, the Congress and the executive branch adopted a policy called Statement FASB 56. And what that policy said is essentially we can keep secret books. And unfortunately, what that means for me as an investor, whether I'm buying, you know, government securities or I'm buying stocks and bonds, mm-hmm. because the secrecy applies through the national security laws and the classification laws to all the big defense contractors and banks working for the government. What that means to me as an investor, and we have lots of articles about this, it's Larry, I have no financial disclosure. I have no idea what the financial disclosure of the U.S. government or any of the big banks and defense contractors that work for it, I have no idea what they mean, you know, because they can keep secret books. So, you know, you've been covering, as long as I've known you, you've been covering the growing and growing part of the economy that's secret, secret, secret. And this, you know, the secret economy has been growing, growing, growing, and now has literally overwhelmed, the standards and the operation of the regular economy. And of course, it's leaving Americans, you know, scratching their heads saying, what is going on?
0: Really? What do you think they're doing with the missing $21 trillion? Where can you put it?
1: So there are many different places you can put it. And I've done lots of calculations trying to figure out, okay, where is all this money going? I think literally, when you have a company, George, let's say you have a small business and you don't like your systems. And so you decide to bring in new systems, you know, a new operating system, new databases, everything. You bring in the new system and then you run them in parallel until you're ready to bring your old systems down. And you shift resources and other things into the new systems as you have confidence in it. And I literally think we are watching, I call it a financial coup d'etat where the, you know, in 1913, when we created the Federal Reserve, we said, okay, we're going to have a balance of power between the central banks who run monetary policy. That's the currency and the banking system and the people's representatives, the legislature that run, fiscal policy. So that's taxation with representation. That's what the whole revolutionary was about. You know, the Americans wanted representation if they were going to pay taxes. Anyway. So we've had this balance of power between the people's representatives at the federal, state, and local level and the bankers. And now what the bankers are saying on the just do it method is we want to control fiscal policy too. And of course, the first way you do that is you put a country in a debt trap so that, you know, it's dependent on the bankers producing that, funding that deficit. And then you get them politically in a trap and then you've got them. But if you look at what they're doing with digital technology and what I call the financial control grid, I think they really want to integrate that into the infrastructure. And it's a coup. And, you know, one of the things, as you know, I've been working on since I met you is let's transform that. This is not a coup that we want to be successful. We need something that transforms to a much healthier economy. And that's one of the reasons you've been pushing for transparency. I'm pushing for transparency in the financial disclosure. But it's part and parcel of pushing for disclosure about what in the world's going on in the black budget. You know, who's doing this? Who's really calling the shots?
0: Are you concerned, Catherine, about the direction economically that we're headed?
1: Yeah, I think I think the United States is in serious trouble, you know, culturally, legally, financially. And if you look at what's happened, you know, what the intent of the administration was with the covert regime change starting late last year and then this attack on Iran, you know, if you look at what their goals were, I think we've failed spectacularly in achieving our goals and spent an enormous amount of money and wasted a huge amount of assets in failing to get our goals. And I think the reason that happened was not because Iran beat us, I think we have fallen terribly behind in the official government and military with sort of keeping up with the world. And that's because if you look at the load of corruption we're carrying, and, you know, cultural corruption, legal corruption, financial corruption, you can't run a railroad with this level of corruption. And what happens is you become very, very economically wasteful to produce the kind of military and intelligence you need to keep the model going. And it's, you know, you sort of fail internally because you're so wasteful and spoiled. And I think America, when it comes to staying abreast of the military technology and having a government and a military and a people who are in sync and in alignment and enthusiastically helping and supporting each other, I just think moving to an oligarchy has failed America.
0: Catherine, we're going to take a short break and come back and chat more about your incredible work. We'll talk about digital control grid and what that all means as well. Catherine Austin Fitz with us. We'll take calls with her next hour right here on Coast to Coast AM.
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0: Trump isn't quite done working in France.
1: What happens there doesn't stay there.
2: It's a very strong deal. Nobody knows what it is, and most people seem to be very happy.
1: It's already in motion.
0: A potential snag in the deal. Iran insisting Israel pull forces from Lebanon, and Israel launched more attacks yesterday.
1: On top of it.
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0: And welcome back to Coast, George Norrie with you, along with Catherine Austin Fitz. We'll take calls with Catherine next hour here on Coast to Coast. Catherine, what is the digital control grid?
1: So, George, we talked about the central bankers wanting to control fiscal policy, not just monetary policy. Right. And the question is, how do you do that? And the way you do it is creating programmable money and using it to implement control. Programmable money doesn't have to be used to implement total control, but that is what I believe we're watching now. There are three parts to making this system go. One is the programmable money, which is what we're seeing. We're seeing bank deposits, securities, stable coins, and all sorts of financial assets moved over onto distributed ledger technology, which makes it programmable. The second thing you need is you need digital ID systems that are interoperable globally, so very high-quality digital IDs so that I can tell you're George and I'm Catherine. Mm-hmm. You know, and that comes with many things, including biometrics. And then the final, the sort of third leg of the stool is the hardware infrastructure you need to do all the surveillance, collect and organize the data and manage the data. And, of course, that is, you know, we see flock cameras and license readers going up all over the country. We see data centers to manage, you know, enormous amounts of data, including spatial data, which is very sort of data intense because you have lots of videos, but then financial transaction data. And this is what is able to connect using AI and software agents to connect the surveillance system to controlling your spatial movements and your financial transactions. So, for example, during the pandemic, if this system that they're building is fully operational and they say, okay, George, you're locked down during the pandemic, literally, you know, you can be tracked in your movements, in your home, in your community. And if you break the rules, literally, they can turn off your money or freeze or block or seize your money. And so you have a way of implementing instead of the legislature and the making the rules and the executive branch implementing it, the bankers can now make the rules, and they can make a different set of rules for you than me. So when people talk about the Chinese social credit system, we're talking about that kind of system. And literally, they can have rules that trigger changes based on our behavior. So if you're really, really good and you do what they say, you know, and you take their health mandated prescription, or you agree to move to a 15-minute city, the possibilities get very brutal. But, you know, if you're good, then your money works, or you get more money. If you're bad, you know, then your money can be turned off. So, or reduced, and of course, if they decide they want to, just have taxation without representation, they just raise taxes and take it from your account. And so literally now you've got the bankers replacing the legislators and executive branches in terms of power and authority, because they can literally control your money, not just the currency. But if they put, the securities and the bank deposits and all sorts of assets and, you know, down the road real estate on distributed ledgers where they can literally embed in the money rules that completely override the Constitution and law as we know it. So what we're trying to do my company, Solari, is put up guardrails on programmable money so people can use programmable money if they want to, but they don't have to. And no one can use programmable money to basically destroy your human and constitutional legal rights. In other words, you can't have a coup d'etat through the financial mechanism without the people's representatives, you know, saying, you know, we're going to tear up the Constitution. It's literally using digital technology to give the bankers the ability to tear up the Constitution as a practical matter. It's not okay. It needs to be stopped. And so that's what we've been working on. And there are many different things you can do in your personal life and in your political life to stop this. The big one is use cash, because this can only work if you go to an all digital system. So if we keep a analog system alive and we keep cash alive and we don't go to 100% digital, then you can't, you know, you can't implement it. And so we've been working not only to keep cash alive in the marketplace, but also there are many things a state legislature or government can do to protect people's ability and right to use cash and the right to have a non-digital life. So one of the model legislations we're working on now is state legislation that says every citizen who wants to have a non-digital life can have it. That, you know, they don't have to go into the digital control grid because that keeps it healthy. That keeps it in balance. A really healthy financial system will have a healthy analog system and a healthy digital system both. And one of the reasons you want a healthy analog system is, do you have any idea how much comes out of our local economies and family wealth from the fees? The fees are enormous. And the, you know, fees of credit cards and different payment systems. And the beauty of cash, if I pay you with cash and then you pay somebody else and around it goes after 100 transactions, there's still $100. Nothing's come out, right?
0: Right.
1: So it's a very, very productive, healthy system for certain kinds of transactions. Now, if you and I want to buy online, we need digital. So as I said, a healthy system has both. And so anything we can do to keep that balance of healthy analog and then efficient digital live, we want to do.
0: In our news segment yesterday, I had the investment guru Harry Dent on the air, and he is convinced, Catherine, that a bubble is going to burst big time. What do you think of that?
1: I'm a skeptic because I've watched the bubble, you know, the guys who blow the bubbles, I've watched them blow bubbles my whole life, and they're really, really good, George. And if you look at what is happening now, with issuing stable coins under the Genius Act, which passed last year. We're in a big rulemaking now, and Saleri's been sending comments on the rulemaking to Treasury. If you look at what they're proposing to do with stable coins and then move securities onto the distributed ledger, if you think they've blown big bubbles yet, wait till you see the bubbles they can blow. Now, if you put stocks and bonds on a distributed ledger, I was watching a speech of one of the top guys who run one of the crypto exchanges talking about how they were introducing trading of stocks on their platform, and they were planning on offering 20 times margin. Okay? 20 times margin, George. And wait, they're going to trade, once they have it on a distributed ledger, they're going to trade 24/7. So imagine right now the stock market is going from, you know, it's going, you know, a certain amount of hours a day, and then it shuts down and everybody gets to go sleep and go home. As a portfolio manager, your positions are going to be trading 24/7 globally with 20 times margin. Okay. If you think we've blown bubbles now, if you give me 24/7 trading and 20 times margin at retail, you ain't seen nothing yet.
0: What would you say is your biggest concern?
1: I'll tell you, my biggest concern is we have steadily created in the United States. I'm just going to focus on the United States now. We have steadily created a progressively more inhuman culture. And if you look at this system, you know, Patrick Wood calls it a technocracy. You know, it's instead of having market prices, you have rules, thousands of rules and a lot of AI compute and data centers. So you can implement those rules at a very granular level, person to person. And that creates a really inhuman society. Now, it's interesting. I just flew from Memphis to Amsterdam, and it was supposed to take 20 hours. It ended up taking 44 hours, two planes were canceled after 3 to 4 hours, you know, sitting on the tarmac or saying it was going to work. And, you know, every time this happened, they would ship my bags someplace else, or they would rebook me, you know, to fly to Helsinki and then back to Amsterdam. It was a technocratic nightmare. And the interesting thing, George, about the whole thing is all the people I dealt with, the ground crew, the flight crews, the other passengers, were wonderful. They were wonderful. And because they've adapted to working in a psychopathically insane digital systems, and they've stopped, you know, they found a way to be human inside of it. And that was wonderful. But more and more as you travel the country, I just got back from a tour. I traveled 25,900 miles and did 20 stops. I did a lot of it by car, but some of it flying, obviously, if I did that many miles. And what you find is the world is full of wonderful people, but they are struggling in an implementation of this sort of technocratic control grid that is certifiably psychopathic and insane. I mean, imagine paying your car insurance or your home insurance for decades, and the next thing you know, you have to file a legitimate claim, and only 24% of the legitimate claims are getting paid because somebody's got an AI figuring out how to turn you down because they don't want to pay it. And it turns out, oh, it wasn't home insurance and car insurance. It was basically a financial fraud. Right. And so you're struggling with this implementation of this psychopathic and sort of automated system where they make money by constantly tricking you. I don't know. We could talk about dynamic pricing because the problem in the system is not that we're dealing with lots of inflation and we may be dealing with a lot more inflation, but that inflation is coming with a deterioration of respect and quality that is just wasting people's time. So it's not just prices are going up 10 or 20%, but each time they do it, they generate massive shadow work to get you to clean up their messes. It's, you know, and it's creating a culture that is very inhuman. And that is what concerns me the most. Because, you know, at the root of this, it's a spiritual war. And if we're going to win, you know, if we're going to win at the, you know, the financial war, the legal war, first we have to win the spiritual war. And the thing that concerns me most is everywhere I go, people say, you know, I'm so alone. There's nobody around like me. And I say, no, there's tons of people like you. There's wonderful people everywhere. You know, stop listening, you know, turn off your TV, turn off your, you know, the people lying to you and go find the great people around you because they're all there. And this trout, you know, this trip was wonderful because it was, you know, 20 places filled with wonderful people, but it's people who figured out, okay, I'm going to be human despite what the machine is doing. So that's my concern, that we first create a foundation for ourselves of spiritual and cultural health and get back into being excellent and productive and, you know, give up on whatever this machine is. You know, and unfortunately, this has impacted a lot of our companies. They've turned into these, you know, corporate machines. And, you know, despite the fact that their employees on the ground who are trying to deal with this are pretty wonderful.
0: Are you excited about the future of AI?
1: So, you know, AI is a tool. And right now, this tool is being used for control, is the primary application I see. You know, the tool could be very, very productive. And again, the question is, are we going to use a tool to build a successful human future? Are we going to use a tool to control? And there's a war going on. And I believe that ultimately freedom wins.
0: Right. Let's hope so.
1: And the tool can be used for much good. But whenever you have, I mean, imagine giving laser guns to cavemen, right? What could possibly go wrong? So whenever you introduce really new, powerful technology, you know, you get this prototyping period where you get a mess, and we're in that. And of course, the key is to understand the tool and use the tool to help you be productive and not, you know, not get clobbered by the kind of messy things that are going on. And I have to say, I'm watching AI be used in corporate systems and online in ways that just make a mess. It was funny. I watched a video of some guys in the Ukraine. You know, the army recruiters were out trying to kidnap them to go into the army.
0: Right.
1: And they beat them back with shovels. And we showed it on Money and Markets because it's a great example of people just saying, okay,
0: enough is,
1: you know,
0: enough.
1: I'm going back to analog and I'm using shovels and brooms and keep it simple. So we're going through a period where you have to get the good and protect yourself against the bad because it's just going to, you know, it's going to be very messy. It always is.
0: Is there hope?
1: Yeah. I'm very hopeful, George. And one of the reasons I'm hopeful is if we just published a great wrap up at Solari on plasma. And I don't know if you've ever had Robert Temple on Coast to Coast.
0: I don't think so.
1: Oh, you should get him on. He's fabulous. He wrote a book called The New Science of Heaven about plasma. And I think plasma is one of the most fascinating things you can know about anyway. But 99% of the universe is made up of plasma. And what Temple's saying, and I absolutely agree with him, and other physicists used to say this, but very quietly, plasma is alive and intelligent. You know, the universe is intelligent. And if you think you're going to fill it up with sensors and control it, you're mad. It's out of control. And, you know, that's good and that's bad. And that's why spiritually we always need to bring the divine in. Cause the question is, you know, what are we putting into the living universe, and what are we getting out? And that's why you want to, you know, you don't want to bring in the demonic. You want to bring in the divine, but the universe is alive and I think it's out of control. So the idea that these guys are going to get together and the central bankers are going to control everybody. I don't know if you ever saw that video that we kept promoting of the head of the Bank of International Settlements in 2020 on an IMF panel saying, we can make the rules and we have the technology to enforce them.
0: I did have Robert Temple about 20 years ago, if that's the same guy.
1: Yeah,
0: did he do some work in China?
1: I think so, but I'm not sure. He, you know, he's published many books, but his new one, A New Science of Heaven, was my, you know, number one book recommendation in 2024. So every year when we publish our annual wrap up, we do best books for the year, the coming year. And, you know, cause there's so many topics you need to deep dive. And that's why I love your long shows. Your long show. So one of the things I wanted to do tonight was tell you the Red Rock Casino story. Do you remember when I came up and did the show with you?
0: Canada, right?
1: Yeah. Yeah. So I don't know if I've ever told you this story. That was a life-changing experience. I don't know if I was the first half, and then you had Whitney and his wife.
0: Whitley Strieber and Ann. Hold on for 1 second. I'll let you tell that story when we come back. Plus, we'll open up the phone lines for you. Catherine Austin Fitz with us. The lines are now open.
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3: Agreement signed. I'm Sue Guzman, Fox News. President Trump has signed a memorandum of understanding with Iran to end the months-long conflict.
4: President Trump signed the memorandum of understanding during a G7 dinner in Paris ahead of a planned signing ceremony Friday. The agreement requires Iran to open up the Strait of Hormuz for toll-free transit and lifts the U.S. naval blockade.
5: Then it's a memorandum of understanding. If it doesn't get done in 60 days, that's all right. We go back to bombing. You know, I don't want to do that because it's so good.
4: President Trump says the U.S. is not providing money to Iran, though the agreement does require waiving sanctions on Iran's oil exports. With the MOU signed, negotiations now begin on a process for downgrading Iran's highly enriched uranium. In Washington, Jared Halpern, Fox News.
3: Meanwhile, the Prime Minister of Pakistan on X says the MOU goes into effect immediately, with Iran opening the Strait of Hormuz and the U.S. lifting the naval blockade. Democrat U.S. Senator Jeanne Shaheen accused President Trump of offering Iran, quote, concession after concession for next to nothing in return. President Trump abruptly canceling the Senate hearing on Jay Clayton's nomination Wednesday to serve as Director of National Intelligence, hoping to spur Congress to take up renewal of the Foreign Intelligence Surveillance Act that expired Friday.
6: The president says he wants FISA renewed, but he won't sign off on that without the Save America Act, which, among other things, would require voter ID for federal elections. Meantime, Democrats held an unsanctioned hearing at the site of those fiery ICE protests at a facility in New Jersey, where their disdain of ICE was on full display. DHS continues to deny claims of unsafe conditions or mistreatment of detainees at Delaney Hall and anywhere else around the country.
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10: The active weather month continues. I'm Jarrett Lewis. Here's what's trending this hour. The second round of severe weather on Wednesday hitting much harder, bringing heavy rain and strong winds Wednesday night. The National Weather Service also mentioning large hail and even tornadoes being a possibility. A flood and tornado watch are both out for mainly central Indiana until Thursday morning. The supply of oil is something to watch in the coming days, John Herrick explains.
11: The U.S. Strategic Petroleum Reserve is at its lowest level since the early 1980s. Gas Buddy's head of petroleum analysis, Patrick DeHaan, says between that and the conflict in Iran, Hoosiers and the rest of the U.S. are feeling pain at the gas pump.
12: If this deal doesn't materialize, we could eventually see oil prices going up much more dramatically as the U.S. continues to drain its strategic reserve.
11: But he says due to Indiana's gas tax holiday through the end of June, Indiana has the cheapest gas prices in the country. John Herrick, 93 WIBC Mobile News.
10: An increase on vehicle taxes in Marion County getting the approval of a committee this week. Indianapolis City County Councilor Mackie Lewis says their options were limited.
13: Our colleagues do believe that this is the right path for to ensure that our infrastructure is what we deserve. As the capital of the state of Indiana.
10: The increase depends on the type of vehicle a person drives. Those against it say there can be other alternatives without hurting people's finances even more than they already are. The full council votes on it July 6th. And a Hoosier Lottery player in Indianapolis feeling extra lucky after hitting for $1.5 million. The winning Cash 5 jackpot ticket was purchased at a Marion County convenience store. I'm Jarrett Lewis on the level, on the go, and on WIBC.com. Here's the forecast from the American Standard Cooling Weather Center.
14: That front moves through, but not without a low temperature of 67 degrees. It'll be cooler and drier on Thursday with a slight chance of a shower and highs in the middle 70s. From the Fox 59 Weather Center, I'm Chief Meteorologist Brian Wilkes for 93 WIBC.
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0: And welcome back, George Norrie, along with Catherine Austin Fitz. And Catherine, before we take calls, let's go to your story of Red Rock in Ontario with Whitley Strieber and his wife Anne, who has since passed away, sadly. She did.
1: Yeah, she was terrific.
2: Great lady.
1: So it was amazing. And one of the things I discovered, that was one of my first coast-to-coast events, what an amazing audience you have. They're one of the smartest audiences in the whole world.
0: Incredible.
1: They're just incredible. And the questions, anyway, so Whitley and Anne give this amazing presentation. You're there, you're hosting, and it was an amazing discussion. But then somebody stands up in the audience, and I use movies a lot, George, to explain sort of what's going on. It's a fast and fun way to understand sort of many different phenomena. Anyway, so somebody stands up and asks a really brilliant question. She said, do any of the movies describe what it's like to, you know, to be with an alien? And Whitney, who's, you know, he's such a thoughtful guy, he thinks, and it's the whole audience is just, you know, in a complete state of suspension. And he says, no. And just no, that's it. After like 30 seconds, and yeah. She says, well, why? And then he thinks and thinks and thinks, and the whole place is just, you know,

0: Everybody is an amazing, on pins and needles waiting for him to answer. And he says, words cannot express how absolutely weird it is. And I thought, uh-oh. Anyway, but it was really a life-changing moment for me to hear that whole discussion. But this is the story I wanted to tell you. So I'm coming home, I fly back to the United States, and I come in through customs. And of course, I've lived through this period of everybody thinking I'm the enemy of the state. And
1: Yeah.
0: I come back in, of course, I'm in the database, and the guy looks at me, he says, Catherine Austin Fitz. Catherine Austin, and he's looking really suspiciously. He says, I know that name. Why do I know that name? And I'm thinking, oh God, I'm in trouble coming into customs. And then suddenly his eyes get really big and he says, oh my God, you're a coast to coast regular. And wait, then he says, oh, well, Miss Fitz, welcome to the United States, like I'm some kind of royalty.
1: You are, Catherine.
0: And I thought, thank you. No, I literally thought, thank you, George. Thank you, Tom. I'm a coast to coast regular.
1: Did you have fun with that live event?
0: Oh, I had a boy. I loved the audience. You guys have, they're very entrepreneurial. A lot of people with their own practice, their own business, and they're curious. They're open-minded. They want to know. And they love, they've listened, they've got so many shows in under their belt. They're so intelligent. Anyway, yeah, so I loved it. I had a great time.
1: That's great. Let's go to the phones. West of the Rockies, David's with us in Arizona to get us started. Hi, David.
2: Good morning. Greetings to you, Catherine and George.
1: Thank you, David.
0: Hi, David. Hi.
2: Ladies first, this is America. Being respectful is extremely important.
1: Okay.
2: I'm calling to get the attention of America because the prosperity and the solvency of a country is not really in the money systems, the stocks, the bonds, the stock market. The strength and vitality and the health of a country and a people is in the actual wealth. The actual wealth is the minerals, the fiber, the oil, the roads, the hospitals, the doctors, the schools. Those are what make a country function properly, fully, and with vibrancy. For the last 68 years, I've watched America deteriorate. There are two federal land agencies that I've had my eye on since I was 14 years old. I'm 83 now. I have had a very keen interest in those two agencies because they have been extremely busy wiping out many small wealth producers. They've been working on rural America to shut rural America down. They've wiped out thousands of ranchers, miners, the logging, the quarries. They stole our millions of tons of flagstone. They said the flagstone was not valuable, but as soon as they nationalized it, they turned around and they started leasing our quarries to other much larger stone producers. This is a very nasty process that's going on in this country. I call it treason, which is what it is. I have been in their federal courts 12, 14 times. I didn't count, so I'm not really sure, but I've been in their federal courts. I've been in their executive branch star chambers where you are denied your jury. All we ever needed was a jury sitting there that was impartial. They also secretly helped the Santa Fe Railway Company trespass through our mining properties. The railroad lied to us. The Forest Service Ranger lied to us.
1: Well, there's no question that sometimes there's malfeasance out there, Catherine, right?
0: Well, Dave, you didn't want to ask a question. You wanted to do the show. But you know something? You did a great job because I agree with everything you say. What you've seen is the government used to centrally consolidate the economy into, it's what George W. Bush used to call tighter and righter hands. So you see a process of centralization, which is using criminal and illegal tactics to do it. It's very, very nasty. George, one person to get on Coast to Coast is Margaret Byfield from American Stewards of Liberty. She's a she grew up in a ranching family that fought with the BLM for 27 years. That's a long litigation. And she can give you chapter and verse on this effort to control the land and control the food supply. Because when you control the land, you control the food supply. So everything that Dave said is spot on. I agree with it totally. And the question, of course, is what are we going to do? How are we going to do it? And because it's coming to a head with programmable money and the ability to do financial transaction control, that's when the what I call plunder, we have a great plunder wrap-up, is going to go into hyperdrive, and that's what we want to stop. So, if you don't understand what Dave is saying, you really want to pause and say, okay, you know, our farmers and ranchers and our ownership and control of land is under attack. And we need to do something about it. The first thing you can do is make sure you get really fresh local food. And whether it's people or the land and the mineral resources, you do everything you can to protect the living resources in your life and reach out to the farmers, ranchers, and other people who can provide that food for you. Because if we can reorganize our purchases and our investments so that we're supporting local food systems, we can start to transform the situation.
1: In spite of the things that he said that they appear to be right, I'm still very happy and bullish that the people of this country will make it the best country in the world. What do you think, Catherine?
0: So here's the thing. I used to have a pastor who'd say, if we can face it, God can fix it. I think we have not faced what has to be faced. And it, you know, because it's hard to understand that you can't vote your way out of this. You have to, you know, there's all sorts of action you've got to take. You've got to take, you know, get off the couch. And it's hard because when you're dealing and struggling with inflation, whether of time and money, you know, we're a lot of people are feeling tired and drained, George. But I've seen families all over the country who are wildly successful because they face what was really going on. And one of the things they've done is they've built access to fresh local food that's not poisoning them. And they've found local healthcare, you know, practitioners, nurse practitioners, other people who can really help them with their health in a very economic basis. The fastest growing medical system in the world is homeopathy. And wow, is it economic if you will take the time to learn it and find the people around you who know how to, you know, who know how to manage it. So there are solutions, but they start with facing that what Dave said is really true. And if you can face it, then you start to take action, the things that really protect you and your family.
1: Next up, we go to Bill in Oregon. Welcome to the show. Hi, Bill.
3: Hey, George. Hey, Captain. You know, just to be transparent, I want to tell you that I am politically liberal. I am so liberal and so far on the left that basically I'm irrelevant politically. I'm no one's adversary. Not in America.
1: You're so left, okay? You don't have a right hand, right?
3: That's right. And, George, I write your name in on a lot of ballots, so if you get elected to something in Washington State, please don't sue me, okay?
1: All right.
3: Because, you know, Sasquatch don't even have cars. But anyways, what I wanted to say was, well, first I wanted to make a comment about AI, for instance. I pick up on things that a lot of people don't. Like, I Googled the other day, using the Google AI, Section 702 of the Foreign Intelligence Surveillance Act. And I wasn't always a truck driver, okay? And if you Google that, the AI will tell you that it gives the country, the United States, authorization to collect signals information on foreign people abroad. Now, that is not true. Because that's not an issue. Everybody does that. China recently, you know,
1: You're breaking up on
3: it down. That's
1: go.
3: Not it. Or can you hear me?
1: Yeah, you're breaking up a little bit.
3: Can you hear? Yeah, and what I'm trying to say, did you hear me about the Foreign Intelligence Surveillance Act Google results?
1: Yes.
3: Did you catch that? Yeah, that's obviously not true, but the AI might be innocent, just like a human would be. So, my question is this. There's also an issue that's percolating below the surface. A lot of people are uncomfortable talking about it, and I don't blame you if you want to punt on it, but I can't help it. I see it. Do you think Canada might be replacing the United States as the so-called leader of the free world?
1: That's a pretty direct question. What do you think, Catherine?
0: I think highly unlikely.
1: I would agree.
0: Yeah, so if you look, Canada is an incredible natural resource location. So their natural resources give them a very important role going forward, particularly because North America and South America are sort of reorganizing. We're leaving the G7 paradigm and going what I call to a C4. And that's why you see so much interest in the United States to somehow merging with Alberta and getting Greenland and taking control of Cuba and Venezuela. You know, the Americas are reorganizing into a much tighter reorganization. And that started with NAFTA, and it's been going on for years, but it's accelerating now. And so I think there's going to be a reorganization of North America and South America together. But I don't think Canada will be the leader. Now, Canada is part of the Anglo-American Alliance, and that's really led by London and the City of London. And I don't think Canada's going to replace that anytime soon, particularly because they put their man, Mark Carney, in control of Canada. So,
1: what great neighbors to have, though, Catherine, huh?
0: Oh, the Canadians are fantastic. I was just in Toronto. They are the most wonderful people. I just love Canada, and it's such a beautiful country.
1: When I lived in Detroit, I went to Windsor all the time. I had some friends who owned restaurants there and everything else. What a great town.
0: Yeah, yeah.
1: Thomas in La Jolla, California, welcome to the show. Hi, Tom.
4: Hi, George. I thank you and your team for accepting my call.
1: Sure thing.
4: And Catherine, your work with Solari, thank you so much. I appreciate it. The audience appreciates it. I have a comment and then a question, Catherine. And I feel that with all the wars that we've been in for the last quarter of a century, that the real issue is that Islam forbids the charging of interest. It's called usury, U-S-U-R-Y. And usury, the charging of interest, is absolutely forbidden in the Quran. Howard Bloom, who speaks regularly on Coast to Coast, talks about the OIC, the Organization of Islamic Cooperation. They may be Sunni, they may be Shia, like Iran, but they all agree in one thing. They forbid the charging of interest. Now, imagine Western central banking, Wall Street, insurance companies, your credit card, your mortgage, every transaction, financial transaction, in which interest is charged. But in countries like Pakistan, Afghanistan, you know, Iran, Saudi Arabia, the charging of interest is forbidden. It's right there in the Quran. So I was wondering if you would talk about that. To me, that seems to be what the real issue is about, that the digital control system, as you talk about it, really enforces not only control and power, but it enforces the collection of interest, usury. And thank you for the work you do, Catherine.
0: So, Thomas, and thank you for the question, because it goes right to the heart of the matter. I think we have an economic model in the West and have had for centuries now called the central banking warfare model. The central bankers print money, and unfortunately now they do it in a debt-based system, and then the military and intelligence make sure they take it. If I had to recommend to the listeners a wonderful book that describes this whole issue including as you describe it, it would be A History of Central Banking by Stephen Goodson. And what it describes is how leaders who try and stop the legalization of usury tend to get assassinated or wars declared on their country. You know, it's a long pattern in history. The central banking warfare model depends on charging and playing those games. And what's interesting is if you look at the history of usury, it is a fait accompli. From the time a society legalizes usury, it will inevitably fail. And of course, what happened in America in the 70s and 80s, we essentially legalized usury. And you look at, if you look at the difference between what the New York Fed member banks pay for interest or charge for interest and what the average American charges and is paid for interest, you know, it's unbelievable. It's one of the great reasons I believe in cash. You know, it's funny, George, everybody thinks Napoleon lost his empire or got booted out because he lost at Waterloo. No, he tried to outlaw usury.
1: That's what got him in the long run, and, right?
0: That's what got Napoleon. So I think, you know, but usury is at the heart of a debt-based monetary policy. And if you read the great historians, there's nothing wrong with the fiat currency, but debt-basing ultimately leads you here. And I think it is one of the big tensions between the G7 countries and the Islam countries.
1: We're going to come back in a moment with Catherine Austin Fitz and take final phone calls with her as we talk about our financial plight next on Coast to Coast.
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1: We'll be back with final calls with Catherine Austin Fitz in just a moment on Coast to Coast. Next hour, George Mitrovic joins us to talk about extinction events on Coast to Coast. Well, this is Wednesday, and for you Coast Insiders, the Art Bell Vault offers a curated collection currently containing more than 500 incredible programs with two vintage shows added to the mix each Wednesday. This week's offering for you are a pair of classic programs beginning with a compelling episode from April of 2002, in which Art spoke to Dr. Gary Schwartz about his groundbreaking scientific research into the survival of consciousness after death. In the first hour, Mark Berry presented a remarkable recording of Larry Walters, the famed balloon man, whose 1982 flight captured worldwide attention. Then we journey back to October of 2006 for a memorable edition of a program where Art was joined by Professor Peter Ward, an investigator for NASA's Astrobiology Institute, for a conversation about how fluctuating oxygen levels have contributed to mass extinctions, which we'll be talking about later on today. So make sure you're part of the program. And to be an insider, it's only 15 cents a day.
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3: 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I'm a Coast to Coast Insider, and I'll tell you what. 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
1: So just go to the Soleri Report at soleri.com, S-O-L-A-R-I. It's solar with an I. And you can subscribe. You can be a digital subscriber and for a month or a year or a half a year. But we also publish our 4 quarterly and annual wrap-ups in hard copy. So if you want to be a print plus digital, you can also do it that way. And, you know, I love my subscribers. I always tell people, you know, I used to work for big corporations and government. Now I work for you. And it's a big trade up.
0: I love it.
1: I know you know, because it's the same for you. Your audience is, we share a lot of the same people who are very open and curious.
0: Sure.
1: So, George, can I mention one other thing about usury that I want to bring up?
0: Yeah.
1: Because it was you that got me to really look into the black budget and really deep dive it in a way that I hadn't before I met you and some of the people. You know, it was through you I knew about Richard Dolan and many other people who look in the what's going on in the black budget. And one of the most important questions you can ask if you're looking at how the economy on planet Earth works is it open or closed? In other words, are we trading with each other on the planet? Or are we trading with somebody or something off planet?
0: Mm-hmm.
1: You know, is it an open model? And one of the reasons I think the usury question is so important and this question of interest is the central bankers are constantly trying to come up with, I call it the dividend. You know, it's like they can't afford for the economy to be slow or go down because it's almost as though, you know, and I've said to people, is this planet a REIT and they just have to produce a dividend every year, you know, whether times are good or bad? And, you know, so I think it's all your explanation and exploration of the black budget brings us back to this usury question. They're connected. So the central bankers are trying to get a dividend every year. And the question is, where's that dividend going?
0: Do you think presidents know about these missing trillions?
1: Absolutely. Absolutely. You can't, George, you can't disappear $21 trillion without noticing. If you're looking, you know, if you're managing the whole budget, this is way too much money to not, you know, the economy is like the Pillsbury Doughboy. You squeeze down one place and it pops up. So
0: Sure. When
1: you saw the money disappearing from HUD and DOD, you know, the offshore havens were ballooning with tremendous amounts of money. And of course, everybody notices that. So yeah, I think they, you know, they may not have the time to look at it or deep dive it the way I do, but no, they know.
0: All right, let's go back to the calls. First-time caller Teresa's with us in Philadelphia. Hi, Teresa.
2: Hi, George. Hi, Catherine. Catherine, I got to see you when you were at the mainline Unitarian Universalist Church for a conversation with Vince and the Children's Health Defense a couple years ago.
1: Oh, aren't they great? Vince is so great. That was great.
2: Yeah. Absolutely. And my question for you, and I know you've always said, you know, like, know your banker, know your farmer, you know, like, make sure you've got good resources for your food. But if our banking system is going to be changing, what do you think, when will this be happening? Like, how soon is it be happening? And then do you suggest that we move to a red state like Tennessee? Or Florida, or, you know, should we just try to hunker down someplace in the suburbs? I'm in Jenkintown, and I know you know where that is since you're a Philadelphia native, kind of. And
1: Yeah, I grew up in West Philadelphia.
2: Yeah, so what would you suggest? And do you suggest something like get a percentage of our welfare as our financial, you know, like savings and such, and so much into silver and then so much into gold, and make sure that they're not certificates, make sure it's, you know, definitely, you know, something that you can put in your safe or, you know, hide someplace.
1: So here's the thing that I did a show on the Soleri Report, Where to Stash Your Cash in 2024, and then one on CHDTV called Where to Stash Your Cash in 2022. And everybody's different. You're unique. And so there are many good things you can do, but it's not just one thing. And you are going to need a good bank to do transactions, whether we're doing it in the traditional way, or they're putting it on a distributed ledger. So I always encourage people, for your transactions, you need a good bank that you can trust, where you have a human relationship. You know you have a decision maker, and we have a great series on how to build a great relationship with a good bank that you can access at Solari.com. But I would get those two interviews. At the heart of the question that you need to know is, first of all, there is no way. This is a global model. It's coming down globally, and we're going to have to deal with it wherever we are. There are jurisdictions that are better than others, so I'm not saying they're not. But also, moving, especially to a place where you don't know anybody, is a huge expenditure of time and money. But the second thing I would say is, the economics 20 or 30 years ago were, it paid you to go to work, get money, and then go pay somebody to do various things for you. Whereas now the economics are going much more back to how our great grandparents and grandparents lived, which is, you know, stop paying somebody else to do it, or spending time at work, do it yourself, and you'll save more money. So let me give you an example. I once had it when I was an investment advisor. I once had a client who's constantly complaining that her water bill was going up and the yields on her stocks are going down. I said, look, it's real simple. Sell some stocks and build a well. You'll save money. You'll get more water more economically than if you arbitrage between two corporations trying to handle it. So one of the most important things is, you go through your income statement and your expense statement. You go through your balance sheet. I would strongly recommend you go to Solari and get our Coming Clean document and go through Coming Clean, because that'll help guide you. But what you do is you say, where is it much more feasible and fun for me? Like, can I grow 30 or 40% of my food, you know, in my backyard or in a tower on my balcony? Or can I, you know, can I build a well if I'm in the right place? So look for ways of disintermediating the corporations out of your balance sheet and income statement. And you'll find there's steady opportunity, and it really helps you to deal with inflation. But it's not one big thing. It's many, many little things. And that's why we like to provide the Coming Clean or some of these other shows, to walk you through the many, many things you can do. And there are tons of them. There are absolutely tons of them. One of the most important is to get that fresh local food, because to deal in this environment, you have to be super, super healthy. And if you're hanging out with Vince and his pals, then you know all of that. And they have, Vince and his network have marvelous, you know, people who know about food and farming in the Philly area, and there's lots of great stuff.
0: East of the Rockies, Chris is with us in Clearwater, Florida. Hi, Chris. Go ahead.
3: Good morning. Catherine, what do you think about more equitable commerce media, like community currencies, which are my favorite because they're tangible, not digital, in time banks, barter networks, cooperatives, swap shops, and then there are, of course, community gardens where you can buy, sell, trade, and give plants seeds and cuttings, knowledge, and food. And, because I say don't wait for politicians to reform economics, and because technology increases, so should our standard of living. So I want folks to recognize their value, and maybe even communists can turn into capitalists who like private property once they learn their own value. And also, you know, haven't we been living under fascism since 1913 and the two previous periods of U.S. history, privately owned central banks issuing currency and credit at interest? Isn't this corporatism or fascism rather than capitalism, which is defined as basically the right to private property, when you have the privately owned Federal Reserve issuing the currency and credit at interest? And isn't that a false flag? I think, wouldn't you agree that's a false flag for making capitalism out to be the fall guy and making way for even more fascism and corporatism? or the communists might think that they're getting their way, but they're, you know, and bringing down capitalism, but they're just bolstering fascism.
1: So I wouldn't call it fascism. I would call it crime. So what we've been dealing with is steady centralization of the economy. When a few people can print the money, keep the whole system, you know, secret, and give their friends, you know, inject the money to their friends relatively, you know, you're talking about one group of people who are above the law and the rest of us who have to obey the law. And so you get a criminal model. It's not capitalism. So I keep telling people, capitalism, there's a difference between crime and capitalism. All your suggestions about what we can do are great. Community, at the height of the Great Depression, there were 3,100 community currencies in the 3,100 counties in America. So it's an average of one community currency per county. And I think when you, what you want to do in your local area is what you can get going. Where is the cluster of leaders who will do something and be able to get it go? If you can do time, if you can do barter. And I think you try as many things as possible and see what you can really get going. But it comes back to people. One of my favorite quotes is from a Swiss doctor who said, the currency of the future will be relationships of trust. Where can you build relationships with trust with people in these different areas who will not allow themselves to get bought away or sabotaged? And if you look at the history of many of these activities, trying to do community currencies or time networks or other things locally, you know, the central bankers always send in their saboteurs and they get broken up. So a lot of this comes down to who is the local leadership and how will they get something done? The good news is the history of freedom says it only takes 5 to 10%. It doesn't take everybody. It doesn't take a lot of people, but you need that 5 to 10% getting together and backing each other and watching each other's back and then going about the business of making people productive in the real economy. And there's a lot of technical innovation that, I mean, if you look at technology, it could make us wildly productive and wealthy. But we need to sort of implement it at a local level, you know, with networks of trust, with people who are really focused, you know, in a spiritual and cultural way on real success. And when you combine that with economic prosperity, then that's when you start to get things that are really fun because you're building family wealth. And family wealth is the bedrock of freedom.
0: Catherine, what are the young builders? What is that?
1: Okay, so we have this, and they've changed their name, George. They changed their name last week to Solari Builders. So I'm going to call them the Solari Builders. But I was out going on meet and greets, and I just sent Tom a map of where I was this last 2 months. I went to 20 locations plus in, it was 25,900 miles anyway. But I was out in the meet and greets 2 years ago, and all our subscribers said, what are you going to do for my kids and grandkids? So I came back. We have a wonderful team of young people. And I said, look, we've got to create something for the young people because, you know, they don't want to, the parents and grandparents don't want to spend $250,000 to send someone to a university that's just, they come home with, you know, they just come home with no education and Everybody's time and money has been wasted and they can't get a good job. So what can we do? And we said, let's see if we can take the Solari curriculum on building family wealth and building wealth and help people in the age group of 18 to 28. So last year we invited applications. We took our first group and I have to tell you, George, I've never met a more wonderful group. We got 89 applications, chose what is now a group of 28. And we've gone through a whole bunch of Zoom courses and classes with the finest entrepreneurs, business guys, investment guys, and teachers in our network.
0: Wonderful.
1: And then we have two meetings. We did one in Florida in February. We're doing one in Italy in August. And it just, this whole experience has rocked our world. And so now we're going to try and do 4 to 6 groups a year and build this into a network. And what I keep telling all of our subscribers is, you know, there is a group of young people who can absolutely build the future in a positive way. We just need to get behind them and support them.
0: Catherine Austin Fitz with us. Her website linked up at coasttocoastam.com. We'll talk to you in our next news segments soon enough, Catherine. Thank you so much. Up next, mass extinction events. Next.
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7: An agreement with Iran. I'm Ted Lindner, Fox News. President Trump on the way home after attending the G7 summit in France. That's where he signed the temporary ceasefire agreement between the United States and Iran. Fox's Alex Hogan with more.
8: Iran also confirming that it has signed the deal as well. So we're also learning more about the details of the agreement. It will end the naval blockade, reopen the Strait of Hormuz toll-free for 60 days. So there will be more talks to take place to determine the next steps after that. It calls for Iran to dilute its highly enriched uranium. It would lift sanctions on Iran. The U.S. will help develop, quote, at least $300 billion for the reconstruction and economic development of the Islamic Republic of Iran. And President Trump multiple times reiterated the argument that the money is not coming from the U.S.
9: It's not our money. It's their money. And we froze it at a certain point in time. I guess we're going to have to give it back.
8: This agreement will kick off 60 more days of future negotiations.
7: Meantime, a Senate hearing to confirm U.S. Attorney for the Southern District of New York, Jay Clayton, as Director of National Intelligence, postponed Wednesday after the president ordered him not to appear. Senate Minority Leader Chuck Schumer, very upset about this, fuming and critical of the president.
10: Every action he takes undercuts our safety for his own ridiculous, sometimes even indiscernible, political motivation.
7: Clayton's nomination came after President Trump faced bipartisan backlash for his decision to appoint Federal Housing Finance Agency head Bill Pulte as acting director of National Intelligence. And military officials identifying all 8 men killed in this week's fiery crash of a B-52 bomber during a test flight at Edwards Air Force Base in Southern California. The victims included 4 active duty airmen, 1 reservist, and 3 civilians, according to a statement from the base. The men range in age from 32 to 53. No cause had been determined. The investigation continues. 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
13: Keeping yourself and family safe. I'm Jarrett Lewis. Here's what's trending this hour. Plenty of severe weather threats included in Wednesday night's storms.
14: High dew points, area of low pressure, cold front, all this kind of working together.
13: Fox 59 meteorologist Jim O'Brien talking to the Hammer and Nigel show, saying how Wednesday night's system made its way over from Missouri and Illinois to Indiana. Flood and tornado watches were issued by the National Weather Service to last till early Thursday. A newly expanded lawsuit is accusing an Indiana teenage program of harming young girls. The federal lawsuit now includes 35 women who say they were abused as kids at the Central Indiana Teen Challenge in Lebanon. Staff treated basic needs, like using the restroom, as privileges they could take away at any time.
15: We received 911 calls from clients. They snuck out of the house to go across the street to the park to be able to use the restroom. And the police response to the 911 call was to tell the facility they needed to let these girls use the restroom.
13: Attorney Greg Laker says he spoke to young women at the facility from 2012 through 2025. One girl said she was banned from speaking for most of a whole year. And Attorney General Todd Rokita is filing a motion with the state Supreme Court to seek an execution date for a man convicted of murdering two young children 16 years ago in southern Indiana. In 2012, Jeffrey Weishit was found guilty of the murders of 5-year-old Caleb Lynch and 7-year-old Alyssa Lynch in 2010 in Vandenberg County. Weishit tied up Caleb with duct tape and then lit railroad flares in his clothing, causing a fire in a home that also killed Alyssa. I'm Jarrett Lewis, on the level, on the go, and on WIBC.com. 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
16: That front moves through, but not without a low temperature of 67 degrees. It'll be cooler and drier on Thursday with a slight chance of a shower and highs in the middle 70s. From the Fox 59 Weather Center, I'm Chief Meteorologist Brian Wilkes for 93 WIBC.
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0: And welcome back to Coast, George Norrie with you. George Mitrovic back with us, prolific author. He's written well over 160 books, author on Bigfoot as well as a host of other subjects from anomalous archaeology to the great climate change deception. George also writes on cosmic bombardments of Earth and mass extinctions, including the last great mass extinction 12,000 years ago. His latest work is called The Little Navigator Book. George, welcome back. How have you been?
1: I'm well, thank you. George, I'm quite well. I was very pleased and honored to be asked to speak on your program again.
0: We look forward to it. It's been 2 years, but we should get you back more often.
1: You should. I've got lots I write about. It's now over 185 books.
0: Oh, my God. How do you get so prolific?
1: Well, I retired a year and a half ago. I don't work. And I just edit and collate and write for 8 to 10 hours a day, 7 days a week.
0: You've written a lot of books on California monsters as well, haven't you?
1: Yes, I just finished one of those. It's 2 volumes, 940 pages.
0: We're going to talk about a lot of things from you today, but let's get into some of the strange things going on with our planet. What do you talk about a hidden history of our planet. What is hidden about it, George?
1: What actually happened?
0: What happened?
1: Which is the biggest mystery.
0: Tell me more.
1: The biggest one in recent history, around 10,900 BC, a massive fragmented comet struck the Earth. The main impact was in the Atlantic near Bermuda. It was powerful enough to tilt the Earth's axis by about 24 degrees almost instantly. That tilt ended the Ice Age. Moved the North Pole from Hudson Bay to its present position above Greenland and triggered global flooding up to 400 feet as sea levels rose. You don't read about that one very often, and yet there are proofs everywhere, documents, scientific periodicals, but no one likes talking about it.
0: Are they afraid to talk about it, George?
1: They are. They're worried it's like the reasons they never talked about UFOs for years, because it might scare the sheep. But it won't. People learn from things. They aren't scared once they learn.
0: Absolutely.
1: I mean, I was arguing with people recently, I tend to, and, you know, they were talking about mammoths being drowned in the permafrost. And I thought, you can't drown in a permafrost. It's solid. You can't even dig it. And the only thing that grows in a permafrost is a 4-inch high willow. How many of those does a mammoth eat in one day when it requires 500, 5 tons of food, half a ton, 500?

0: 100 kilos.
1: It's half a
0: This little
1: forest,
0: thing,
1: right?
0: like this, and you know what they found in their snap frozen? Congratulations to Clarence Birdseye for the concept. Bellies, and in their mouths, oak leaves, birch leaves, tree branches, spring flowers. They were creatures of the savannah. But that's savannah because of a massive cometary impact where Bermuda is now. It tilted the Earth 24 and a half degrees, and I'm not making that one up. It's an accepted scientific fact. Prior to this impact in 10,900 BC, the North Pole was Hudson Bay. The next time you Google Earth, have a look at the right side of Hudson Bay. It's a lovely half circle. Look in the middle. There are islands. You know the funny thing about islands?
1: How big are
0: If
1: these objects,
0: meteoric.
1: George, when these objects hit, roughly how big are they?
0: They can be anything from 10 to 20 miles across, but they
1: Wow.
0: fragment. The one that hit Bermuda, the main one, was 300 miles across. The Bermuda Islands, now I'm old enough to remember a television ad when it was still black and white. Actually, I can remember before that, but you can't see much on radio. Sorry, I shouldn't have said that. Where you drop something into a milk glass and you see all the milk rise up in the middle of it.
1: Right.
0: That's a central uplift. And that's what a meteorite does when it goes through our crust and through the Earth's surface. The lava and magma comes spurting up like a fountain or a geyser. And then it solidifies and it becomes these islands. The one at Hudson Bay is 300 miles across as well. And I have a lot of maps in my books. I think a picture is worth 1,000 words. And it's like this gigantic circle around Bermuda. Then they're not so big heading towards Hudson Bay in Alaska. And then by the time you've hit Siberia, they're only a few miles across and they're still elliptical. And that's important. By the time you get to Russia, they're big circular craters, a mile or two across. Because the fragments of a comet are still traveling across the surface of the Earth relative to it revolving around. They're really simple things, but people don't like discussing them. And during this tilt, the mammoths and the mastodons and all the rest of our lovely big furry animals died in mudslides,
1: Almost,
0: not solid Earth masses.
1: almost instantly too, I would assume, right?
0: Snap frozen, otherwise they would have rotted. They're still fresh, like you just grabbed them out of the freezer, because that's where they've been since 10,900 BC. And if this wasn't the only cometary impact Earth has had, it'd be very rare, but we have lots of them. Asteroid impacts. I wrote a book years ago in 2012, 700 pages of cometary impacts hitting the Earth, but I only listed the ones leaving a crater over 1 mile. And these days, a crater of over 1 mile would destroy everything around for about 60 miles.
1: The tsunami would be incredibly high, would it not?
0: The tsunami was. It was a 400-foot sudden sea level rise.
1: I'm convinced, George, that the flood of Noah was caused by something like this.
0: There were quite a few big tsunamis around 2300 BC in the Mediterranean, caused by a meteorite. There are also other ones around 5600 BC, which is a Noah flood candidate, when the Black Sea suddenly flooded, because it was a Euxine lake before then, and suddenly all the ice masses from the north of the Black, where the Black Sea is now, rapidly melted, filled it, and the water ran from the Black Sea to the Mediterranean.
1: George,
0: Not the Mediterranean, to the Black Sea.
1: could the Bermuda Islands be part of this comet
0: They're the
1: somehow?
0: central uplift. And considering most meteorites are iron. The mass that would have created an impact site the size of Bermuda would be so strong it would play with magnetic fields and compasses and everything for miles around. Because it's still there.
1: If we went down to the bottom of the sea, would we find remnants of this as well?
0: It'd be so well buried under the islands, but you never know. Because the other fragments are all over the world in one big line. I call it a teardrop. You've got the big round bit that starts thinning out as it goes across the world. Nobody bothered to use that phrase when I first coined it. Now, oddly enough, I see it.
1: George, let me ask you this, though. But if this impact were to happen today, would we get notice?
0: Yeah, we'd be able to see it coming. As long as it doesn't come from the direction of the sun, then it could be a problem.
1: Right.
0: But most comets don't come from the direction of the sun. They come from past the Oort cloud, which is past Pluto. Then they come in, they're attracted by Saturn, Jupiter, and the sun. Then they come charging past us.
1: So with today's technology, we'd probably be able to see it coming in with months' notice, no doubt. Probably.
0: Months, hopefully years.
1: How could we defend ourselves from something like this, George?
0: Until we increase our technology, it might be the old technique of head down and bum up in the air. But even a little comet or even an asteroid from the asteroid belt is near impossible to destroy. I don't know if anyone's tried, but I always have suspicions that somebody tried to blow one up in the last 20 years and failed miserably.
1: And is it not true that the pieces of the asteroid or comet could be worse than a direct impact of one object by itself?
0: It's because they continue across the surface of the Earth in the trajectory of the initial object that struck the Earth. And they start fires, they cause great floods, they kill everything around them, there are poisonous gases from them, and they basically, it's hell on Earth. Fire and brimstone, that's what they always called it. And brimstone is a name for sulfur falling from the sky. And that's even the biblical translation of brimstone. Right, in Hebrew, it's barak, B-A-R-A-K, the burning stone from heaven.
1: Now, some investigators have predicted that there was this central uplift in Bermuda of the cosmic impact, right?
0: Yes. That's been known since the 50s.
1: What made them determine that?
0: They looked at the geology around Bermuda. They noticed strange circular underwater markings that were creating diameters. Something must have caused it. A volcano won't cause it. A volcano covers its evidence. But a cosmic impact doesn't. Like, to give you an idea, the impact that hit Hudson Bay, the projectiles that came from it, which were mainly ice, because the ice cap at Hudson Bay was 2 miles thick at the time.
1: Wow.
0: So most of what it created was ice shards. Those remains have been found, or should I say, the elliptical craters, and they're as far as the Carolinas, Georgia, Florida, in the ocean, over to Wyoming. All of these are equidistant from Hudson Bay. And the reason they're elliptical is they came in at a low angle. So these elliptical things, they're called the Carolina Bays, and the geologists say, oh, they're just lakes created by the wind. If you look at them from the air, these amazing lakes sit on top of each other, across each other, all pointing in the same direction, southeast. They have virtually no bank on the northern part, and they've got steep banks on the bottom part, showing that something skidded in at incredible speed, and being ice, there's no trace.
1: George, do you think the moon was a shield for us?
0: Emil, the moon can be. It cops a hell of a lot of cosmic impacts. Its surface is all cosmic impacts. There are no volcanoes on the moon, which was believed for millennia.
1: Right.
0: Or other things. They're all crater impacts, so it's helped a lot.
1: I mean, all those objects could have hit us had the moon not captured it, right?
0: Yes, and we've had hundreds of objects hit us anyway. I recently finished a 4,700-page set of books on cosmic impacts, volcanic weather, everything that causes weather and causes destruction.
1: Now, was this going on, George, during an active solar system?
0: Yes, the solar system was already here. This is only 10,900 years ago.
1: Well, that's not long in space-time, that's for sure. So it could happen.
0: No, it's nothing.
1: It could happen again.
0: Yeah, some people are predicting they might show up in the 2030s. It all depends on who you start counting from. To predict scientifically, you have to have patterns. And I'm one of the few people that looks at patterns in an archaeological way.
1: And what do you think?
0: I reckon since the dawn of this century, we've got a reasonable chance of asteroids or comets possibly coming very close to the Earth, God forbid hitting the Earth. We don't know what size they are, whether they're just going to be 100-meter wide things or the next big one comes. But we have to keep an eye out for them.
1: What would it?
0: They've almost wiped us out lots of times.
1: What would it take to hit a city, not land in the ocean, but to hit on land to wipe out a city of the United States or someplace in Australia? How big?
0: How big? It could be less than half a kilometer.
1: Wow.
0: It would wipe out about 50 kilometers around it.
1: How deep would the crater be?
0: About 2 miles.
1: And the impact?
0: Until it gets filled up with silt. Well, the impact would shake the Earth to begin with. You'd have massive tidal waves. And imagine playing in a bathtub and you're whooshing the water, which every kid used to do, and some adults might still do. It's like a big wave hitting the side of the bathtub. That's just from a hand on one side of it pushing the water. And it's almost instant. But these have been happening since the dawn of time.
1: Would you say
0: our geology?
1: Would you say it's an act of God?
0: A lot of people would say it's an act of God. I just call it an act of creation.
1: Or just bad luck, right?
0: Yeah, crappy luck. But the funny thing is, and I wrote this in a book I published in 2012 called When the Sky Fell Down, comets can also bring life to a planet, which does sound weird, because all a comet is a big mud ball. It's just a mass of mud and ice.
1: It's the theory of panspermia, isn't it?
0: Yes, but what I found before 72, and I wrote this 700-page history of cosmic impact over 1 mile at a time, 1 mile diameter at a time, the third oldest major impact was at Barberton in South Africa in 3,650 million years ago. And I thought, that's interesting. And it's 60 miles wide. It's on the Greenstone Belt. They say it might have formed the Greenstone Belt. And I was going through books on biology to sort of flesh things out, and I discovered the oldest bacteria fossils are from Barberton, and they date from the same period. They're the oldest bacteria fossils. You see, the advantage of traveling by comet, if you're a bacteria, is it protects you from cosmic radiation, and it's a stable temperature environment inside. So it's a perfect thing. As you said, it's panspermia.
1: And I'm sure planets like Mars, Jupiter, Venus, they've all been hit, haven't they?
0: Oh, yeah. When you look at Jupiter, you think of Shoemaker Levy.
1: Yes.
0: Who died in Australia a few years ago. And in 1996, if I remember rightly, and my memory's going, I've written so many books, I get everything confused. It was the first linear meteoric impact event ever recorded.
1: That's true.
0: As a row of meteorites hit the surface of Jupiter.
1: Hold on for a second, George. We're going to take a short break, but we'll be back to talk more about mass extinctions caused by comets and asteroids in just a moment on Coast to Coast AM.
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0: In Indiana, you need two things from your news station. What's happening?
1: A man is arrested after police say he pointed a gun at a teenager's head.
2: Shots fired and a person killed on Indy's east side.
0: And what's coming?
3: This has been an ongoing line of heavy thunderstorms that has prompted the severe thunderstorm warnings across the entire city of Indianapolis.
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1: It's our buddy Paul Peterson from the Donna Reed Show. 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

0: And welcome back, George Norrie, along with George Mitrovic, as we talk about his incredible life as an author in the paranormal world. George, living out in the Australia area, did you ever run into Russell Crowe, the actor?
1: No, I've never met him.
0: Great guy.
1: I liked Gladiator, though.
0: I met him here in California. He was a great guy. Still is. Of all the things that you've written, which is your favorite book?
1: That's one of the hardest questions around. Because I like all of them. I like my books on comets. I like my books on archaeology. I write about very odd archaeology, but all documented. What people might notice when they look at all my books, and it's over 180 of them, is that they've all got bibliographies, which means you can trace where the information comes from. A lot of books on these subjects don't have anything like that. You know, I like to show people that this is where the sources are for the information, so you can go exploring. I just regard my books as guidebooks. I mean, I've written more books on Bigfoot than you could poke a stick at. UFOs, I've written a few 700-page tomes. But there's one or two that I really enjoy. One, it was pre-Columbian River Explorers of North America. And it's full of maps, which makes it relatively expensive, but it's full of colour maps. And it shows all the Viking and Celtic and Roman and Cretan or Minoan and Chinese and lots of people and West African people who've traded with North America, who established colonies in North America. Like an interesting thing, which I always find it amazing, that the Bronze Age ended around 1500 BC.
0: Yeah.
1: Suddenly. It didn't sort of drift away. It just ended suddenly in Europe. The Minoan culture on the island of Crete basically wiped itself out in the same period. And they were the best seafarers in the world at the time. But the thing that they don't bother to teach is that all the copper mining in the Great Lakes, which is one of the richest sources of natural, pure, high-grade copper in the world, stopped. You can see why they abandoned the tools. They just dropped them. And the cultures of the Great Lakes mention that different people came up the Mississippi. They came down the St. Lawrence to get the copper, the trade for the copper. Because the domestic market in North America, yeah, they used a lot of copper, but not as much as what was mined. And just interestingly enough, every 1,000 years during one of our pluvial periods or wet periods, you could get a boat to go from Lake Michigan 2 miles to Lake Des Plaines, I think, and down the Illinois, then to Mississippi, then to the Gulf of Mexico, and home back to Europe or North Africa.
0: It's truly amazing.
1: It's just pretty amazing.
0: It really is.
1: And my books have got the sites of ruins. They've got lots of maps because I like information. I want people to hop in their car or whatever they want to drive or ride or fly and go to these different counties or villages that still have interesting structures, like the Falls of the Ohio. I collect data and I put it together. And in one small several mile length for the Falls of the Ohio, seven different reports were made of 2,000-year-old swords, other odd things, all in the same area. And sitting above it all is a massive stone fort. People underestimate the archaeology of North America and how magnificent it was. I mean, you just have to look at Cahokia.
0: I've been
1: large
0: there.
1: City.
0: Yeah.
1: Beautiful. Directly across from St. Louis.
0: Yep.
1: It's the biggest pyramid in North America, one of the biggest in the world, and its floor area or surface area, base surface area, is larger than the Great Pyramid of Cheops.
0: Cahokia Mounds.
1: All of these things. I wrote several books on, I wrote another book crowded with maps, which is a guide to archaeological sites and strange ruins and things of North America. So you could go once again to your local area because you didn't know about these things, or further out. There's so much you can learn. I mean, you can spend a lifetime just going around New Mexico.
0: Do you travel much, George? There. Do you travel much?
1: I only travel in books. The only trip I made my life was to Egypt last year. My wife wouldn't travel, so there are reasons for it.
0: Wow.
1: But I've traveled in books like it's going out of fashion. I live in books. I've got a huge library.
0: What do you think Bigfoot is?
1: Good old Bigfoot. Bigfoot's three things. One is he's a big, furry, average 7 or 8 foot tall, with or without red eyes, forest creature. He's not just vegetarian. He leaves traces, he leaves fecal compounds. I'm not sure how we would describe that, from where he's eaten and where he's deposited it later. But Bigfoot is also mentioned in the North American Indian legends, like the Wendigo and everything else,
0: mm-hmm.
1: as being supernatural. So, do we have two types of Bigfoot? One that's actually, and I'll tell you why I believe the first lot of Bigfoot is natural. The most common report about Bigfoot, and it sounds funny, but it's true. It's real, and it's too absurd not to be real. Randy and Andy are busy driving in the forest or the bush. They decide it's time to relieve themselves. So they get out, they relieve themselves. Next second, something is 8 foot high, blazing red eyes, throwing sticks, jumping, yelling, carrying on. It does not want them there. And that is standard anthropoid ape behavior because they were marking its territory. So that explains a lot of the forest ones. The Wendigo, yes.
0: And it could have killed him.
1: It could have if it wanted to. It's a funny thing. I've got very few records of Bigfoot that have been killed. And the people who did it buried the remains because they thought that they'd killed a human so they wouldn't get caught. Because what's amazing is you hear of people and they all say they've been shooting squirrels since they were knee height of a grasshopper. Yet they always miss this 9 foot tall thing 20 feet away. I find that hard to believe. Or maybe their descriptions of how good they were finding it hard to believe.
0: It's generally, George, though, been able to evade humans, hasn't it?
1: Yes, it doesn't trust us at all. But it camouflages perfectly. The majority of reports mentions it's always never comes out past the tree line. It looks like a tree trunk sitting there. And they're very fast. One of the most amazing things about them is their amazingly almost supernatural fastness or speed when they do cross over. But remember, these things are pretty big. They've got pretty long leg structures, so they get a pretty good pace up anyway. But they're not the only...
0: Where do you think they live?
1: On every continent apart from Antarctica. Australia's got them. They're called Yowies and Yahoos. On the east coast of the US, some of them are called Yahoos as well and Yowies, which is really weird because you can't imagine Australia and the east coast of the United States communicating. And the majority of them live in heavily forested areas. It's ideal for them because they can they camouflage so well in it.
0: Are these called Yetis in Asia?
1: Yeah, the Yetis or Asmus. There are lots of names. Every culture virtually has its own. In England, they're called the Woodwows, the wild man of the woods, but he hasn't been seen for a while. The English tended to wipe out almost every native animal in the country over the years because of the small size and the large population. Because they have to live alongside us. It's funny, when you look at maps, there are more Bigfoot reports around Los Angeles than there are in the north of California. Once again, another series of books with lots of maps. So as I said, I like maps. I like looking at maps and seeing where these things are. And somebody else once said, they asked me, they said, describe your maps of North America. And I said, well, look at the, I think it's called the 404 disappearing person map that wanders around. Well, the Bigfoot maps are on the same area. The East Coast and the West Coast, forested areas, very rarely in the center where there's not much cover, but they are reported. And they said, oh, does that mean the Bigfoot are all killing these people? And that's why they're written down as the 404 disappearing people. I said, I don't think so, but I'd hate to get one riled.
0: I had a story once, George, this person called me during open lines and said he was fishing near a small little creek and that he caught two trout. He turned around and there's a Bigfoot standing behind him looking at him and the fish. He's holding the two fish. He panicked, didn't know what to do, and he said he handed the two trout to the Bigfoot, which took them, looked at the man and gave him one back and ran away with one. Do they think like that?
1: Yeah. There are quite often reports of that. One of my favorite Bigfoot stories is the story of Whistling Paddy from the 1940s and 50s in Tennessee.
0: What is that one?
1: And it was a large hairy humanoid which were locals in the area, and they were all backwards. A lot of them are of American Indian descent. They weren't educated as such. They stayed in their own little communities. But this woman wrote it in the late 50s, and she remembers Whistling Paddy would come to the back door. They called him Whistling Paddy because he whistled. Why they called him Paddy, I've got no idea, but the entire community called him that. And he would quite often show up at the back door for potato peelings and things like that.
0: Yeah.
1: And then head off. They got used to each other because it knew they weren't going to hurt him. And they knew, generally, he wasn't going to hurt them. They'd have told the children to get inside before sunset, before Whistling Paddy comes out. And I've since found several reports over the years from different places around the world where Bigfoot are renowned for whistling, as well as making horrendous noises that terrified people.
0: We've had stories of them throwing rocks at houses and things like that. Have you heard those?
1: Yes, rocks at houses, rocks at cars, attacking cars. If they think you're going to take their territory, they'll just do what generally a large ape will do, which is give you immediate warning that you've got to go. Now.
0: Are they also what we used to call the abominable snowman?
1: Yeah, same thing. The abominable snowman was just a 1920s name that was developed by, I can't remember, some English colonel in the Himalayas for the Yeti. But it's a name that stuck.
0: Which had white fur, right?
1: Yeah, well, there are reports of white ones, even in the States. For a while there, I thought maybe they were doing what jackrabbits and the Arctic fox do in the winter. They go white.
0: That's a good point.
1: And I've also found white ones during the summer in some places. But who's to say they're not both different types?
0: What about families? Do they migrate in families?
1: I reckon they migrate up and down north to south. They're a migratory species. They've been recorded with children. They've been recorded with female partners, with all the female characteristics we expect of a large ape.
0: What do you think of the 1967 Patterson-Gimlin film? Have you seen that?
1: Yeah, I've seen it. I still agree with it. I don't regard it as fake.
0: You do not?
1: No, I don't. Well, I've heard lots of rumors about people finding Bigfoot costumes and all the rest of it, but there's something about it, it moves too freely. Whereas you put a huge costume like that on a person, they'll be lucky to clump along like it's nobody's business.
0: That's a good point. Stay with us, George. We're going to take some phone calls when we come back, and we'll chat a little bit more about the extinction events that you've been looking at as well.
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7: Signatures from both leaders. I'm Sue Guzman, Fox News. President Trump and the leader of Iran signing off on a memorandum of understanding that will lead to a ceasefire with Iran and begin nuclear talks.
8: It will end the naval blockade. It will reopen the Strait of Hormuz for at least 60 days. After that, there will be future talks as far as the future of what this will mean. And it potentially could be toll-free after that. According to the Iranians, at least, this deal will lift sanctions off the selling of Iranian oil. The U.S. will help develop, quote, at least $300 billion for the reconstruction and economic development of the Islamic Republic of Iran. And President Trump also addressing the war that has been breaking out in Lebanon between the IDF and Hezbollah. President Trump putting new pressure on Israel, saying that he does not believe the Israelis are doing enough.
7: Fox's Alex Hogan. Meanwhile, the Prime Minister of Pakistan on X claims the MOU goes into effect immediately, with Iran opening the Strait of Hormuz and the U.S. lifting the naval blockade. Democrat U.S. Senator Jean Shaheen accused President Trump of offering Iran concession after concession, as she put it, for next to nothing in return. War Secretary Pete Hegseth has arrived in Brussels, Belgium, where he's meeting with NATO defense ministers. Says the goal of the meeting is for NATO to get back to NATO 3.0.
9: NATO 3.0 is post-Cold War recognition that it needs to go back to a real hardline military alliance that has real military capabilities capable of deterring right here on the continent and taking the lead for the conventional defense.
7: Hegseth says President Trump's goal is to make the U.S. military defense even stronger. And the confirmation process of President Trump's nominee to head the nation's intelligence agencies is on hold. He halted the Senate hearings Wednesday and urged the Senate to renew the Foreign Intelligence Surveillance Act, which has been stalled in Congress. 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
11: A wild weather night in Indiana. I'm Jarrett Lewis. Here's what's trending this hour. June showing a little bit of everything weather-wise halfway through the month. The state has already seen a few dozen tornadoes this year. Wednesday night's severe weather system poses the chance for more of that and other threats.
13: Wind gusts up to maybe 70, 80 miles an hour, large hail, isolated tornadoes.
11: Fox 59 meteorologist Jim O'Brien on the Hammer and Nigel show. A tornado watch is in effect until 1 a.m. Thursday. A flood watch is also out till at least 4. Hail is also a possibility. Delaware County is working to rebuild trust at its emergency management agency. Jeanette Cruz has more.
14: Following a high-profile investigation into financial misconduct involving the former EMA director's wife, commissioners have officially terminated John Catino from his leadership role.
15: It was a vote of no confidence taken at that meeting Wednesday, and also they requested the removal of the individual from that executive director position.
14: That's Commissioner Shannon Henry. The county has promoted Deputy Director Corey Kissick to the permanent position with new oversight rules to prevent future financial abuse. Jeanette Cruz, 93 WIBC Mobile News.
11: And the Marion County Prosecutor's Office helping residents get a fresh start through a second chance workshop held at the Gainbridge Fieldhouse on Wednesday.
16: A lot of people are prevented from getting into housing or finding that job because of past criminal convictions or the fact that they don't have a driver's license.
11: Prosecutor Ryan Mears says connecting people with legal services and community resources creates opportunities for individuals and families to move forward towards a brighter future. I'm Jarrett Lewis on the level, on the go, and on WIBC.com. The forecast from the American Standard Cooling Weather Center.
17: That front moves through, but not without a low temperature of 67 degrees. It'll be cooler and drier on Thursday with a slight chance of a shower and highs in the middle 70s. From the Fox 59 Weather Center, I'm Chief Meteorologist Brian Wilkes for 93 WIBC.
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1: You're part of the show this hour. We're going to take your calls with George Mitrovic as we talk about Bigfoot, strange things, and mass extinction events right here on Coast to Coast. Let's talk about GhostBed for a moment and how to stay cool in the summertime. People blame summer heat for bad sleep, when it really could be their mattress trapping in heat. And if you already sleep hot, summer only makes it worse. That's why I

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0: And welcome back, George Norrie, along with George Mitrovic. George, what would happen if a couple of these large comets hit the planet at the same time? Could they destroy the entire planet?
1: Probably not. Planet's pretty big. And its own mass would help protect it, but that would cause massive surface destruction, literally. What's one quote? A one-mile impact is devastating regionally. A 50 to 100-mile impact is civilization-ending. And a 300-mile impact like Hudson Bay rewrites the planet.
0: What's more devastating, George, a landmass impact or water?
1: The landmass impacts caused huge fires. We've found them in the mudslides and things like that. But I think for immediate impact, the massive tidal waves would wipe out everything. That's why we've gotten mammoths frozen in mud, from the tidal waves.
0: Some were frozen, eating with the, they had food in their mouths when they were frozen, right?
1: Yeah, flowers and oak leaves and elm leaves and everything from a standard savanna climate that we're very familiar with. But that one hit, they were flicked 24.5 degrees north.
0: All right, let's go to the phones.
1: Which didn't help them.
0: Sue in North Carolina to get us going east of the Rockies. Hi, Sue.
2: Hi, George. How you doing?
0: We're doing well.
2: Happy birthday to good old Art Bell.
0: Yes, sir.
2: Yeah, I remember him. Listen, been listening ever since, you know?
0: Yep.
2: But anyway, yeah, I was wondering, when they, this is really interesting. This is really, really terrific. When it comes to AI and everything, could AI predict and help us with comets, asteroids, tell us the real lowdown, you know, on the Bigfoot and all that? Would AI be able to really, you know, set us straight?
0: What's the science behind AI when it comes to impacts? What do you think, George?
1: All AI is it interprets what data you've got. And Sue, thank you for your compliment earlier. I'm really chuffed about it. And I'm glad you're enjoying it. The more information we give, the more AI can work out. Like, I write books that are hundreds and hundreds and hundreds of pages, and there are hundreds of them. So there's so much data you can play with that most people in a lifetime never get to see. Yes, we can use it, and use it far more efficiently. Thank you, Sue.
0: Appreciate that. Wildcard line, Cornelius in Alexandria, Louisiana. Hello there, Mr. White.
3: Hey there, George and George. We're talking to the two Georges tonight.
0: Yes, you are.
3: Is George from Australia or Britain?
0: Australia.
3: Britain?
0: Australia.
3: Oh, he is?

0: from Australia. But I love, George, when you have these guys with accents and stuff. So I love your accent. I trained with some Aussies. They were MPs. And those Aboriginals, boy, they were something to talk to. So, George, my question for you, and thank you for Ariel. He's the angel of coast, George. That's what Ruthie calls Ariel, the call screener. George, I'm going to bring up two things. And I don't know if George, both of y'all knew this. There was a Bayou Bigfoot spotted last month here and stuff. And I don't know if you've ever been to Louisiana. We've got a lot of Indian mounds called Poverty Point, and they date back thousands of years. So you were right about that. The Vikings, Romans, and all like that was here in North America. But my question for you, Tom Horn used to come on the show, so I don't know if you know who Tom Horn is, but he said Apophis, it's a big, huge comet or meteor, and it's headed this way in around 2029. It's supposed to hit or come between the moon and us and cause massive tidal waves and different things, or 2036. So my question for you, George, is have you ever heard of Apophis, and do you know anything about that? God bless you, George, and George, and God bless America.
1: Well, we've talked about Apophis on the program before, George. Have you been following that story?
2: I've read of Apophis, and there are quite a few others. Some Graham Hancock has got his money on. And thanks, Cornelius, for a really interesting question. It's important to bring these things up. He's bringing up the concept, I think, of the Leonid meteors hitting the Earth in that time. But basically, it's like a lottery, you know, or actually, it's like a bingo call. You don't know which balls are going to come up till they come up. It might not be a cluster of them. It might be one lone rogue one.
1: But when they come up in a big way.
2: Yes, that's a thing. But
1: is there anything that scares you about these mass extinction events?
2: No. And I'll state this little quote of mine I like. We live on a planet with a violent past. Understanding that past isn't fear. It's preparation. That's important.
1: Could we survive another comet?
2: We survived it before.
1: How so?
2: We survived lots. We survived the mass extinctions of 78,000 BC, where only 1,000 humans were left on the planet after Mount Tambora in Indonesia erupted. We survived multiple mass extinctions over the entire term of human life on Earth. Yeah, it's just part of how a planet evolves or reacts or adapts, I think, is a better pair of words for it. Some of us will survive, and it's ultimately luck.
1: Next up, let's go to Aaron in Fountain Valley, California. Welcome. Hello, Aaron.
3: Hello. Thanks for this great program and for accepting George Norrie and Tommy and Iasius and my call. By the way, you're extremely funny. That's my relatively pertinent Christopher Walken impersonation. But anyway, aside from that, there are two Whites and two Georges. I'm Aaron White, and I just wanted to say it's interesting about Cuba and the pyramids off the coast of the West. And I wanted to know what your thoughts are on that. 2,000 feet below sea level?
1: What do you think of that, George? Go ahead.
2: Thanks for calling. They were first photographed in the sonar manner, I think in 1966, 1967, by a Polish lady and her husband. And I haven't seen any further work on them. Since then, just rehashing of the original discovery. 2,000 feet is a lot of feet, but in an area as volcanically unstable as near Cuba, anything's possible. You know, we have mountain ranges rising up, like, for instance, Lake Titicaca in Peru. If you look at it, you'll see a lot of mountains aside onto it. Yeah, and it's also got fresh water. No, sorry, salt water, seahorses in it. Now, you try and get me to understand how seahorses got up to a tilted lake, which is, what, over 7,000 feet up, without it being raised to that level. Now, these, we have huge movements of things on this planet. Did that help you at all?
1: Everything you say, George, helps us.
2: Because yeah, knowledge is power. We need to know all these things. It's hard for everyone to do it. Everyone's busy.
1: Let's go next to Taylor in Burlington, Iowa. Hi, Taylor.
4: Hey, George number one and George number two. Before we begin, real quick, normally I'd ask the question, but could I sing happy birthday to Art Bell on the air?
1: Save that for another day, okay?
4: Alrighty. Okay, and George 2, what prompted you to write your books? A lot of your books.
1: 185 of them, George.
2: Yeah, I've published 30 on Monsters of North America since Christmas. And now I'm rewriting. It's going to be about 70 books in total, state by state. I'm curious about things. And I like researching things. Because as I said earlier, all my books have got bibliographies, which means they all come from published work, scientific publications, the research of other people. They all get acknowledged. They've all put their work towards one small part of a theory. And I gather it all up. It's like cooking a stew. You've got to just be careful what you put there and suddenly see what comes out of it.
1: What determines the subject matter of the book when you write it?
2: I've been known to stop writing a book in the middle of it and start a new one on something else. Then I finish that one and go back to the set I was working on. But my brain is just mad. It does these things.
1: It never stops, does it?
2: It doesn't stop. At 2 o'clock in the morning, I'll be working out how to publish a change in something. But that's it. My cat keeps me company, and I keep thinking of different books and different things, and I know they'll show up because my brain does that.
1: What kind of cat?
2: I've usually got a few in advance.
1: What kind of cat do you have, George?
2: She's an Australian Mist. She's the rarest cat in the world.
1: Are they fluffy?
2: And she's beautiful. No, she looks like a fat Siamese with tabby markings, but the build of a Burmese. She's all muscle and big, but not huge. It's not short hair.
1: And I bet,
2: very smart cat.
1: I bet she's feisty, isn't she?
2: Oh, yes.
1: Next up,
2: she's got plenty of...
1: Let's go to Allie in Tennessee. Gay Allie, go ahead.
5: Hello. Hi, George.
1: Hi.
5: Hey.
2: Hello, Allie.
5: Hey there, George. I wanted to talk a little bit about, you were talking about the abominable snowman and that video out in the 70s of the Bigfoot.
1: Yeah.
5: And everything like that. Well, I live on like 60 acres in the middle of Appalachian Mountains in East Tennessee. And I know for a fact it exists because I have built up rapport and trust with them over the past 4 years, and I actually have photographs of them. I would actually like to email them to you. It's wild. I wanted to know, do you think they're interdimensional beings? Isn't that why nobody ever, like, finds a body or anything like that?
1: That's been a possible question, George. Are they interdimensional, or they come from other areas?
2: Some are, and a lot aren't. The ones that the Amerindians called the Wendigo and others, they're interdimensional, and they're basically all the folk tales about them. They're nasty and they're deadly. The average forest Bigfoot isn't. He'd rather get away from you or you leave quickly than interfere with you. And if you want something really strange, in 1954 in France, during a huge, huge UFO flap, there were 9 small Bigfoot sightings. I thought, what's that got to do with anything? In 1968, in Pennsylvania, there were big Bigfoot sightings in conjunction with UFOs. That was before Star Wars in 1975. We've got to allow for a lot of different types of the same thing. Is one disguised as the other one? Is one the natural creature here? I was mentioning a tale, my favourite Bigfoot tale from Tennessee, about Whistling Paddy. Does your Bigfoot whistle?
1: You never know.
2: Hello?
1: I'm with you, George. Go ahead.
2: Yeah, I was talking to the lady.
1: She's gone.
2: Ah, she's gone. Oh, dear.
1: Next up, let's go to Stephanie in Minneapolis. Hello, Steph. Go ahead.
6: Hey, how are you guys doing? Am I dealing with two Georges, right?
1: Yeah, two Georges. George 1 and George
2: 2. The price of 1.
6: Mr. Norrie, how about that? I apologize. I didn't get to see who the guest was for your second half tonight.
1: His name is
6: I did have two questions. Well, I didn't have two questions. I have a question. I'm also sitting here with my daughter who's just now, like, actually learning about you. She's seen you on TV. Kudos. Awesome stuff. You know what I mean? But the actual question is for me, and it's kind of aside from what you guys are talking about, but it's not. But when it comes to terms of spirituality, right, George Norrie, okay? This is really for you, okay?
1: All right.
6: I mean, where do you lie with this stuff? You know what I mean? Like, I know everyone's awesome. Like the abominable snowman thing, all that. Everyone's got their awesome stuff. You know what I mean? But, like, even where I'm at right now, like, my daughter's here with me. My man, like, we've actually had a phenomenon of spiritual contact. Like, it's weird. Like, stuff's happened, though. Like, we've staged the house kind of stuff like that. So, I mean, like, do you follow as a religious thing? Or, like, where do you guys go with this stuff, you know?
1: Well, I don't follow it as a religion, but I'm very, very in tune with what's going on in the world and outside of the world. And if you ask me if I'm a believer, in many of these cases, yes, I am. UFOs, the afterlife, spirits, all those kinds. How about you, George?
2: I would have to agree with you, George. There's too much for us not to underestimate. There's so much in this wonderful planet, this wonderful solar system, this wonderful universe we live in. There's a spirituality of just being with your pet cat. That love and that friendship, that's spirituality. And my cat's never been near a church. And then you embrace it with other people and other researchers. And spirituality is universal. And I think that's what we all say, it's love. Does that help you at all?
1: Interesting take. Ted in Texas, let's squeeze you in, Ted. Go ahead.
7: Hey, good morning, King George and Curious George. I've got a quick question for each of you. Curious George, I recall in school they taught us that the biggest asteroid strike was in the Yucatan. And so my question for you is about that. And King George, you know, in 2002, Mark Klein discovered the NARS 8400 machine at AT&T in San Francisco. That was a NSA machine for listening to all the phone calls they had tapped off a trunk line. Do you think Palantir continues to do that sort of work?
1: You never know. Technology's gotten even bigger. And the asteroid that wiped out the dinosaurs, how many years ago was that, George?
2: 66 million years. It left the crater 60 miles across, and it was nothing compared to the size of the Cuba crater, which was next to it, which was 500 miles across, or three other craters, which are in a row from them, ending up with the Shiva crater in the Indian Ocean. And one of those craters, the central uplift in West Africa, was Mount Kilimanjaro. Enormous impacts.
1: What would that sound like, George, when it hit the planet? Would you hear it all over the place?
2: You would hear it across the entire planet.
1: Wow.
2: Before you went deaf. That's five enormous impacts. I mean, for Mount Kilimanjaro to be an impact, to be a central uplift.
1: We'll be back in a moment with George Mitrovic and wrap things up on Coast to Coast AM.
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1: Your children are getting advice on mental health from AI. 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

0: And welcome back to our final segment with George Mitrovic as we talk about mass extinctions, Bigfoot. Is there a subject, George, you would not touch?
1: I don't write about ghosts or poltergeists.
0: You do not? Why not?
1: Because I've got too many other things to do.
0: Huh.
1: It's really hard to find proofs like footprints and that for ghosts and poltergeists. I've read numerous reports on them over the years. I've got a huge library that's got lots of reports of them. You have to be selective, which sounds weird coming from me, in what you choose to research.
0: Are you a believer in life after death?
1: I don't know. I'll wait till I get there.
0: Otherwise, I used to tell people, if there is, you'll know about it when you die. If there isn't, who cares?
1: Yeah. I don't know, but I'll leave it open because I'm not the knowledge source of the universe. I like to think I am at times, but I'm not. I'm just an old bloke trying to write books and keep themselves busy.
0: Would you consider yourself spiritual?
1: Yeah. I love people. I help the poor. I don't want to sound like I'm boasting. I do the things I like to do when I can afford to do them. I believe it's a human's right to help people when they're down and out. It's a human's right to help them when they need money for food or rent or whatever.
0: Sure.
1: Or just a hand up. And to be an example to them that you can do it, you can do anything. But it takes a lot of effort at times, and it still has to be done.
0: Let's go to the phones. Let's go to Denver in Jackson, Mississippi to get us started. Hi, Denver.
2: Thank you, George, for this opportunity to speak on Coast.
0: Sure.
2: I'd like to send a shout-out to all the fathers for Father's Day coming up, and shout-out to Yvonne in North Carolina and one of my karate students in Jackson, Mississippi, Reggie. But what I'd like to talk about is Riley Martin Sr., Bigfoot on the mothership. He was abducted, been on Coast a few times when Ardell was the commentator.
0: Right.
2: He said that the aliens told him that they use Bigfoot for collecting data here on Earth. You know, so Bigfoot must be very intelligent, you know. And the guest was saying that he had seen Bigfoot around the flying saucers a lot. So this must be a connection there, you know.
0: What about Bigfoot being an extraterrestrial, George? What do you think?
1: Well, that was the part I was mentioning earlier about them being as little feet, as I call them, in France. There are 9 sightings of a UFO landing and a ramp comes out and a little fella comes out. But it was still covered in fur with huge eyes. And then in 1968, it went totally mad around Uniontown in Pennsylvania. A lot of reactions and ruckus there between Bigfoots from a flying saucer that landed again. And then since then, they're not that rare. They're not as common as the Gray reports or things like that, but they're not a rarity. They're all part of it. And the funny thing is, those other sightings were before 1975 when Star Wars came out and Chewbacca appeared.
0: Yep. Are we still getting major Bigfoot reports?
1: There are constant Bigfoot reports now because people aren't that afraid to start mentioning them, but there are a lot less people bothering to write them into books. I got into an argument with a person a few months ago, and they said, you haven't seen a Bigfoot, so why do you write about it? And I say, I write about them because otherwise your sighting with Bigfoot will never be known by anybody. He wasn't happy. I didn't care.
0: Next up, let's go to Jay in Alabama, east of the Rockies. Hi, Jay.
3: Hello, George and George. Hi.
1: Hello, Jay.
3: Hello. I believe panspermia actually did happen. Because if not, the Earth would just be a big solid rock with a lot of water on it. But my question is, God made humans. Who made dinosaurs?
0: I think
1: Mummy and Daddy dinosaurs.
0: Through God. God made it all, I think. What do you think of that, George?
1: It's all adaptation of life forms. If they're not suitable, they die out. If they are suitable, they keep adapting. George, and we came along much, much later.
0: Speculate on what would have happened to humans had that 65-million-year-old comet not hit the asteroid, not hit the planet.
1: There are some theories in some groups stating that the reptilians, which we hear about, are actually descended from the dinosaurs. Others say that the dinosaurs would have kept adapting, which I prefer a term. I don't quite believe in evolution, because you have to adapt to survive. If you don't adapt, you're gone. Mind you, I don't know what Tyrannosaurus would do with the short arms and not very prehensile hands. But maybe they would have eventually developed a humanoid or hominoid type of dinosaurs. Technically, they weren't reptiles either. They're giant chickens.
0: Do you think every kind of species on the planet died during that 65-million-year period?
1: No, a lot of the aquatic species survived.
0: And birds.
1: Which are also related to the dinosaurs, but the birds managed to escape. Where to or how? I've got no idea. But they survived, and a lot of the aquatic ones survived, and the alligators, caimans, and crocodiles survived. It was basically the huge ones that needed a hell of a lot of food, because you imagine after the forest fires after that impact.
0: Oh, my gosh.
1: There'd be nothing for them to eat.
0: Probably.
1: There's always simple answers to these things.
0: Probably burned for months, I would guess.
1: They burnt for years, according to the geology.
0: Years? Wow.
1: Years. And the remains of gigantic forest fires in Canada and in the States are huge. They burnt for years.
0: Next up, let's go to Walter in Massachusetts. Hey, Walt, go ahead.
4: Hey, George. How you doing?
0: Good to have you.
4: Hey, George, too. Good day to you.
1: Hello, Walter.
4: Hey, I got kind of like one question, but kind of two. Could Earth somehow be going to another ice age? And if not, could it be like another Mars?
0: What do you think of that?
1: The odds are another ice age. My research, and I just finished publishing 4,700 pages on climatic variations that were not caused by man for the history of the Earth and still aren't caused by man, but some political groups like to use that for their own advantage. Ice ages can take only 50 years to form.
0: That's all?
1: Which most people think it'll take ages? No. 50 years. Two generations, and they're back again. And with an ice age, you get lowered sea levels as the ice caps go up. But remember, the ice age wasn't across the entire surface of the Earth. What was very misunderstood over many years was the polar ice mass was centered on Hudson Bay. So North America, in that part, from Georgia upwards, was the actual North Pole ice mass. And that's something a lot of people have trouble getting their mind around, which means everything underneath it was not ice affected.
0: You'd mentioned earlier that you'd been to Egypt last year. What did you think of the pyramids?
1: Love them. I love Egypt. It was a life dream.
0: And what is your speculation on how they built it?
1: They're 2.5 tons on average each. You build a ramp. You build something like Herodotus said, they use something that we would describe as a kangaroo crane. I mean, really, I disregard them as a great stack of blocks put together. When you compare them to places like Baalbek in Lebanon, where the stones are 1,600 tons each.
0: It's amazing.
1: And the quarry is 1.5 miles from the Temple of Baal, which later became the Temple of Jupiter.
0: They knew something, there, George. They knew something.
1: They knew things. They knew lots of things. And that's what I like about archaeology. I find all these things they knew. You know, I write very simple books for most people to understand. I don't write academic works. I want people to read my books and say, I didn't know that, I didn't know that, I didn't know that, I didn't know that. And that's even my books on archaeology and stuff like that. Because this planet and what we are capable of is amazing. Never put yourselves down in the grand scheme of things. We are important. Our fellow people are important, and we can accomplish miracles. Sorry, I'm getting a little carried away there.
0: Yeah. First time caller Alton is with us in Fayetteville, North Carolina. Hey, Alton.
5: Hey, how's it going?
0: Good to have you. Go ahead.
5: This is a question for both of you, Georges. In the movie Armageddon, you know, NASA, they've made a team to send to try to destroy the asteroid or meteorite.
0: Yep.
5: Do you think this a real life possibility that they could get a team to do that? And if so, do you think the government would allow it, or do you think they would just wait to see what happens after the impact?
0: I think there is a plan. We have a near-Earth department that has been studying what to do with an asteroid that may be coming in, whether we blow it up with a nuke or try to send astronauts on it to set some explosives or even try to move it with a laser. What do you think, George?
1: All of those things have been considered, and the near-Earth approach department, I can't remember its exact name, is set up specifically to track asteroids and comets, all planetary objects, because even one the size of a Volkswagen can cause immeasurable damage. But no, we have people looking for them. And I'm sure they've already worked out a plan, like in Armageddon, to blast the thing out of existence.
0: Would they tell us, George, if one was headed this way, or would they just keep it quiet and let it
1: hit?
0: They
1: normally tell us. Quite often there are little broadcasts that somebody's coming along into Earth orbit, you know, where some come between the Earth and the Moon, and in space that's just actually here. And we do get warned. The big ones, they might not warn. You might see a whole lot of rocket ships heading off from a base near Washington. And there goes the government.
0: How would they warn us? Through programs like mine, or what would they say?
1: Programs like yours. These days, you could almost do it by Seek Shelter on your phone. Our phones are all interconnected.
0: Like one of those emergency alerts?
1: Yeah, the emergency alerts are the same as, like in Australia, we get bushfire alerts.
0: Right.
1: Quite common. They just tell us, move out of this area. This area is burning, if you haven't noticed already, and move to this area.
0: We get lots of weather
1: alerts.
0: The
1: technology
0: alerts.
1: Is here.
0: Yeah. Do you know what an amber alert is?
1: That's usually a child kidnapping.
0: Exactly. We get those on our phone, too.
1: Yeah, they're important. And I post them on Facebook if I get Facebook about missing children. I don't care where in the world it is because I've got followers all over the world.
0: Can you imagine?
1: Somebody might be able to help.
0: Can you imagine what social media would light up with if something like that was coming our way? My gosh.
1: And how many people might not believe it?
0: Well, that's an interesting take right there. How many might not believe it?
1: Yes. We're humans. We're liable to do anything.
0: You can't believe everything you hear on social media.
1: Yeah, a lot of people do.
0: What is your recommendation to people, George, beyond your books? If you're not
1: study,
0: if something's coming,
1: study what you look at. If you're not sure about something you look at, use Google View. And if that thing you're looking at that looks great only appears on Facebook, Instagram, sorry, if it hasn't got a museum reference or a zoological reference or some established reference, I'm not posting it.
0: What are the odds of an impact happening during our lifetime?
1: Well, Hancock reckons it's going to be 2033. That's less than 10 years. That's a few years. Yeah, easy. I don't know how old you are. I'm 71.
0: I'm about your age, a little older.
1: Yeah. But there are also odds that it might not happen. The things might just miss, and we're all worried for nothing. I'd rather stay on the positive side, but be prepared.
0: What's your next book, George?
1: I need to finish this set of 60 books on monsters of North America.
0: Come on back on the program when you're done, okay?
1: I'll be happy to. I really enjoyed tonight. Indeed. Thank you for the questions from outside and the people. And I hope people learned something from it.
0: Absolutely. Thank you, George. George Mitrovic. Website linked up at coasttocoastam.com through his Facebook page. For Dan Galante, Uriel Blackshear, Tom Danheiser, Sue Trikas, Lex Lonewood, Sean Ladasore, Alec Fernandez, Stephanie Smith, Tim Benal, George Knapp, and Richard Serrett, I'm George Norrie, somewhere out there on Coast to Coast AM. We'll see you on our next edition. Until then, be safe, everyone.

0: We were harassed, I'm going to use that language, with people calling us saying, sell your house, sell your house. I didn't feel comfortable with it. I felt like I was being used and abused, and no one looked at the value.
1: Nobody wanted to come out and just look at the house. Nobody wanted to just come and look at it, which that kind of told me they really didn't know what we had.
0: They don't know that we added a deck. They don't know of anything that we've done. And we felt like a number to everybody else. We didn't feel that with Ronnie. He cared about us. He cared about the life that we had in the house.
1: Ron was very enjoyable to work with right out of the gate.
0: From the moment Ronnie came in the door, he was like, wow, this is great. I felt like I've known Ronnie for forever. It felt right.
1: Working with Simple Quarters has been very easy to do.
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9: And now at 5, this morning, Hoosiers are waking up to downed trees, damaged buildings, and severe storms turning into a confirmed tornado in southern Morgan and northern Monroe counties. Our team is live with a look at all the damage after powerful winds swept through.
10: All this storm damage coming from supercells beginning in Illinois. We're checking in with our neighbors to the west in just a little bit.
9: And Duke Energy is accused of overcollecting nearly $90 million from its customers in just this past year. What this means for its customers and how the energy company is responding this morning.
10: President Trump says he signed a memorandum of understanding with Iran what the 14-point plan outlines for the two countries. Thanks for waking up with us this morning. I'm Lindy Thaxton.
9: And I'm Scott Jones. Did you notice any of the weather last night? I kind of slept through most of it.
10: Yeah. But I had picked everything up and prepped for it.
9: Yeah, I think it was obviously harsher, I guess would be the word for it, in different areas. And Jim has more on that. Jim.
11: Yeah, definitely, guys. No doubt. Mainly south of I-70. That's the area that got hit the hardest. With that second round that came in, tornadoes developed out across Illinois, then quickly shifted towards Indiana late in the afternoon and into the evening, mainly evening here, at least in central and south central sections of the state. As you'll notice how active it was, these storms blew through, and really at one point we certainly were contending with strong damaging winds off towards the south and southwest. Didn't see much in Indy. The reason why, that first round of rain that came in, that cloud shield and the rain that came in moderately from 1 o'clock through about 3 o'clock in the afternoon, that really stabilized things and kind of kept the severe weather threat, at least here in central Indiana, out of the mix as we headed into the evening. Bottom line, though, we do have cleanup underway for many counties off towards the south and southwest. Lots of reports of trees down, but really the most severe in the terms of tornadoes were out across Illinois. We do have a flash flood warning still in effect down near Cincinnati. Drier conditions building in, picked up about an inch and a half of rain here in downtown. Higher totals off towards the south, about 3 to 4 inches in a few locations downstate. Now you can see that line of thunderstorms still healthy and still producing wind damage, but now have shifted into Kentucky and making their way out towards the Appalachians. We will have a calmer day for today. Again, a cooler afternoon than normal, but still quite muggy to begin our morning. Look for highs later on this afternoon up to 76. Can't rule out a random afternoon shower in a couple of counties, but most of us are going to stay dry for today. Guys, over to you.
9: Jim, thank you. We start with that confirmed tornado hitting the area where Owen, Morgan, and Monroe counties meet.
10: Our crews are all over the place. One of them in Gosport checking on a large downed tree. Actually, there's Hannah right there, and I see you're out with some people. What's going on there, Hannah?
12: Good morning, Scott and Lindy. The worst damage we're seeing right now is here on Buskirk Road in Gosport. You can see this tree has completely fallen actually into this neighbor's home, and it extends as we get into the street. And this is kind of what Buskirk looks like all together. And if we look at this side of the road, same thing you're seeing here. A lot of downed branches. We know there's a tree way down the road which has completely blocked the roadway, but this is as far as we can get right now. You can see just a lot of scattered debris throughout this area. It doesn't look like a tree has hit the home we're standing near right now, but what we do know is a few of the homes in this area have seen significant storm damage. We haven't seen them yet with our own eyes, but we're going to go continue to walk around and see what we can find. You can see, again, debris here. This mailbox has toppled over a bit. You can also see, again, more downed branches and everything. And this is so far, like I said, the worst we've seen here in the Gosport area. I'll continue to walk around, see what we can find, and maybe even talk to some neighbors, some early morning risers. For now, reporting live in Gosport, Hannah Fulman, Fox 59 News.
9: Hannah, thank you. No surprise, thousands of Hoosiers are without power this morning. AES Indiana is reporting only about 200 customers without power, but Duke Energy is reporting more than 100 active outages, and that is affecting about 12,300 customers right now. That's actually gone up about 1,000 since the last hour. As you can see, most people being affected right now are around Terre Haute and also Lindy in Bloomington.
10: A home on the south side of Greenwood was struck by lightning and caught fire. The Bargersville Community Fire Department responding around 10 last night. We're working to find out if anyone was hurt.
9: In Mooresville, the fire department saying it has responded to several emergencies, including two house fires. One was caused by a downed power line, with the other by a lightning strike. They say there is no major damage and nobody actually got hurt, but flash flooding does remain the primary concern there. So they are reminding people, if they're out driving, to turn around. If it looks at all deep, do not drown.
10: Illinois felt the storm first, and these are videos from eastern Illinois. On the left of your screen is Charleston, and on the right here is the moment a funnel forms near Effingham, and you can see how quickly the tornado formation picks up steam.
9: Last night's weather coming as some communities are still cleaning up from storms from last week. In Putnam County, the National Weather Service confirming a tornado touchdown Tuesday night. You're seeing some of that aftermath on the other side of the screen. The Jefferson Township Fire Chief saying there's a lot to be done.
13: Just west of here is most of the damage. Lots of trees, power lines, buildings down. There's a home down, completely destroyed just west of here. We are well practiced now. We saw any mistakes that we had last night, and we can correct those.
9: We are told, thankfully, the area did not see too much severe weather last night, and no more reported tornadoes have touched down.
10: Now to another top story we are following. A state agency is accusing Duke Energy Indiana of over-collecting roughly $90 million from its customers in the past year. The Office of Utility Consumer Counselor says its sister agency, the Indiana Utility Regulatory Commission, did not originally approve that extra $90 million, and its chairman, Andy Zay, failed to hold Duke accountable for collecting that money. Documents show last month Zay found Duke to be in compliance and the company had the right to modify its rates. The OUCC is appealing Zay's findings.
14: We don't have a crystal ball. We are very much hoping that the commission will consider this appeal, but ultimately we are not the decision makers. We represent the public and it's our job to advocate for them.
10: In a statement, Duke Energy Indiana said in part, quote, Duke Energy currently has the lowest residential rates for an average customer on our system. We followed the instructions in the commission's order.
9: Time right now, it's 5:07, and still ahead, lawmakers are calling for more information on the plan to end the U.S. war with Iran.
10: Why some senators on both sides are criticizing the $300 billion set for an Iran reconstruction plan.
9: And we continue our live storm coverage all morning long. We're going to check in with our reporters, Kit Hanley and Hannah Fulman, straight ahead. Jim?
11: All right, guys, yeah, and showing the latest on the radar now. We're calming down here across central Indiana. Still strong thunderstorms, though, blowing through areas of Kentucky. Big Boeing feature right there. So straight line wind damage heading out towards Kentucky. Again, quieter weather here for today. Still can't rule out a random shower chance, but we're done with that severe weather threat. We'll have much more on the rest of the work week coming up.

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7: This was the moment Portugal scored its first goal of the World Cup in their match against the Dominican Republic of Congo. And fans in Lisbon watching a live stream of the match erupt into cheering and excitement. The game, though, ended in a tie, reminding fans why the DR Congo team belongs back in the World Cup after 52 years. Well, a double dose of star power for young Hoosiers yesterday afternoon.
8: The Indiana Pacers and the Fever teaming up for the 2026 Junior Hoops Tour. More than 100 kids took part in the free basketball clinic. The demand was so high, the camp had to be moved to Arsenal Tech. According to camp officials, it's not just about the fundamentals either.
9: We know the skills are the basis of everything, right? Whether it's life, whether it's school. We try to make the camp as fun as possible because we know if we make things fun, kids are going to want to do them again.
8: By the way, the rest of the free clinics this summer are full, but families, we're told, could still sign up for the paid four-day summer camps online right now.
7: The WNBA season is expanding. The regular season will go from 44 to 50 games next season. The Fever had a record-breaking win Tuesday night, beating the Toronto Tempo 113-91. It's a franchise record for the most points ever scored during regulation. The previous record was pretty close. It was set in 2024 at 110 points against the Dallas Wings.
8: Congrats. Attention, Fever fan. The Caitlin Clark signature shoe now has a release date. It's called the Caitlin 1. It's coming out on October the 1st, and the cost, $140.
7: That's kind of reasonable, though, with athlete shoes, isn't
8: it?
7: Yeah,
8: my athletic shoes are... Well, I'm not an athlete.
7: You're an athletic supporter.
8: Yeah, you are.
7: As for the team, after a rough couple of weeks, they are once again red hot. They have a season-high four-game win streak after knocking off the Tempo Tuesday night at Gainbridge.
8: I have been told I am a jock, and I'm quite strapping. Once again, Sophie Cunningham, huge off the bench on Saturday night. She went on a personal 11-0 run to close the deal against Connecticut, and then Tuesday night, a season high 24 points in 24 minutes of action, 6 of 7 from the three-point line.
10: We had 11 missed layups. We had 11 turnovers in the first half, and we were kind of shooting ourselves in the foot. And honestly, we've kind of been doing that all year, but I think everyone's starting to see our growth. We came out in the second half, and we played great defense. We kind of valued the ball a little bit more, and you saw the ball was popping. Everyone was kind of getting their hands on it. And so I'm just proud of us, and we finally put the pedal to the metal a little bit, and I think we all felt that as a whole.
11: She's tough as nails. You know, she's somebody who never complains, you know, about it and plays through pain. And, you know, you've seen her. She's tough.
7: What do you think she said there?
8: I think super duper is what she meant. She's super duper.
7: That was nice. Yeah. On the pitch, Fox 59 is your home for the 2026 World Cup. The U.S. men's national team will face Australia tomorrow, both sides with wins already in group play.

0: The U.S. versus Australia, Friday afternoon, right here on Fox. Kickoff set for 3 p.m. Finally almost here. It's felt like a long time.
1: It's been a week.
0: A week. We're like, geez.
2: Really a week.
3: A week between them. This isn't like the NBA where it's like 2 days later you play another game.
2: Right.
0: Yeah. Against the same team.
3: Against the same team.
0: Right.
2: Yeah. Mm-hmm. Hopefully they have a successful win tomorrow afternoon.
0: Hope so.
2: Looking forward to
3: it. It'll be in Seattle. Have you looking at their forecast? Because I know it's a slightly open stadium.
2: Maybe I need to check that out. I know it's been very warm out across the West Coast.
3: Oh, it was nice.
2: A lot of heat out there.
3: I think it's supposed to be getting a little bit better.
2: You know,
3: I have it. Yeah, let's see. Tomorrow will be 78 and sunny.
2: Okay.
0: Nice.
2: Great weather. Yeah. Great weather for the Team USA for tomorrow out in Seattle. Looking forward to that, guys. Hey, we're clearing out and calming down. A little rough around the edges last night, no doubt, especially south and west of Indy. We are now, again, in kind of a cleanup mode for a lot of counties off towards the south with straight-line wind damage and the likelihood of one or two, maybe even more, tornadoes that touched down last night down in our southern counties. The front now on the move, and we are beginning to dry out for now, and the skies are clearing. Still dealing with flash flood warnings downstate, areas that had 3 to 4 inches of rain. And again, flood watch is still in effect for a few counties off towards the south as well. Let's talk about the thunderstorm complex now, the one that moved through Indiana, now heading down towards Kentucky. Looks like there might have been a few tornadoes also down in southeastern Indiana and now into Ohio. We still have severe thunderstorm warnings and a huge bowing segment now with a lot of vivid lightning. So damaging winds continue out towards eastern Kentucky. Again, we are quieting down, still have that flood watch off towards the south and to the southeast. And it looks like any severe weather for today will be concentrated well to the south and east of us. Things start to calm down for our Thursday and again for Friday. We mentioned that. A little bit quieter weather to end the work week. We need it. 68, our current reading. Dew points are still up, although they're dropping a little bit. It is a mild and muggy start. The air does get drier a little bit throughout the afternoon. Dew points will start to drop, and with that, it's going to feel less humid heading into late this afternoon and taking us into the upcoming evening, but a much quieter day ahead. Can't rule out at least still a random shower chance heading into the afternoon, mainly south of the city. Not a big deal. Most of us are going to stay dry, it looks like, for our Thursday and going into Thursday night as well. Highs today will only climb, it looks like, into the middle 70s. So another day running below average. We should be in the lower 80s. So after kind of the front end of June being rather hot with that 90-degree day, we are looking at much cooler air now, relatively cooler air for this time of the year. As you'll notice, our forecast high for tonight into the late afternoon, I should say early evening, 76, and then we'll start to slide back down into the upper 50s early tomorrow morning. Back to dry weather tomorrow, just a limited shower chance it looks like on Friday, maybe a slightly better chance on Saturday, but a lot of dry time on Saturday as well. Going into Sunday, Father's Day, we will keep a random shower chance for the afternoon. We think better thunderstorms actually get going, it looks like, Sunday night and early on Monday. So a lot of the weekend, not bad, going into Father's Day weekend and the first day of summer, which is on Sunday. 82 Sunday, the only 80-degree day we have over the next 7 days.
0: An Indiana military base could become the new home for two military fighter jet units. Inside Indiana Business host Gary Dick has updated info from Bloomington as well as IU in today's Daily Download.
4: The 122nd Fighter Wing in Fort Wayne is one of several bases being considered for two F-35A fighter jet units, a move that has the full support of Indiana's congressional delegation. In a letter sent Wednesday to the United States Air Force Secretary, both Indiana senators and all 9 representatives say the Fort Wayne base has all the tools needed to succeed any F-35 mission.
5: Their level of recruitment and retention is off the charts. That's very important to the Department of Defense. And they're ready to go. They are motivated. They have aligned with the community to make this a priority, to land the F-35s, which will continue to make the 122nd Fighter Wing a real asset to northeastern Indiana.
4: It's unknown when the Air Force will decide on where to place the F-35s. Indiana University researchers plan to use artificial intelligence to identify new treatments for Alzheimer's disease. A five-year, $6 million federal grant will bring researchers from the IU School of Medicine and Luddy School of Informatics, Computing, and Engineering together. The goal is to discover chemical structures that will interact with proteins that are relevant to Alzheimer's patients. To Bloomington, where Cicada Cinema is hoping to raise $50,000 to open a new movie theater. The nonprofit has spent nearly a decade hosting pop-up screenings across the city, but is now looking to have a permanent home. Cicada Cinema hopes to open later this summer. And we'll see you Sunday morning at 8 on CBS 4.
3: All right, Gary, thank you. Coming up on 520. Still ahead, the very latest on a death investigation in Morgan County.
0: What police are saying after people were found dead in a home there.
3: And we are checking in with our Hannah Fulman to see the impacts of the severe weather from last night, where you may see a lot of downed trees this morning.

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9: All right, you see Kit Hanley right there. She is on her way, I believe, to Morgan County, at least at last check. Where are you? How are things looking, Kit?
10: Yeah, hey, Scott and Lindy. We got a little bit turned around heading to Paragon in Morgan County, but I promise you we will get there. We should be about 10 to 15 minutes away. But as for our drive right now, you know, it's been pretty smooth sailing. We've seen a little bit of heat lightning in the sky, but no rain here, no downed trees yet as we've been traveling south, but we know that will change once we get to our final destination. We do want to show you guys some of the damage that was reported last night and into the early morning hours. Let's take a look here at State Road 67 and Arthur Road, where this massive tree was blocking traffic for several hours and the road was closed down. But according to the latest post from Morgan County EMA, the good news is the roadway is back open and traffic should be free flowing for you this morning. That's a testament to just how fast these crews were working overnight to make sure that you guys were all taken care of. Now, we also want to talk about some of the downed power lines they were seeing in Morgan County. Or are seeing in Morgan County. Duke Energy reporting right now that there are 633 homes in Paragon without power and 828 in Morgan County in general. So we are also hearing some other damage reports in that area that we will be checking out and assessing and giving you all of the latest details on that. But for now, we are just trying to get to our location. I promise you, we will get there at some point. For now, reporting live in the drive cam, Kit Hanley, Fox 59 News.
9: All right, Kit, thank you very much. An investigation is underway in Paragon after two people were found dead in a home. The Morgan County Sheriff is saying that there is no threat right now to the community. Deputies were called to a home on South Denny Hill Road near State Road 67. That was about 11 o'clock yesterday morning. Paragon, if you did not know, is southwest of Indianapolis in Morgan County. The sheriff saying that a man and a woman were found dead. However, it is unclear how they died or if foul play was even a factor. Fox 59 has reached out for more answers, and we will keep you updated on air and online.
10: A 17 and 18-year-old are now in custody after police say they carjacked a DoorDash driver at gunpoint on the southwest side. The victim had finished making a delivery at an apartment complex on Plum Drive Tuesday night, and he told us he was confronted by two armed carjackers. He stayed calm and avoided being hurt. And according to court records, 18-year-old Dominique Shockley and a 17-year-old suspect stole his car and phone. Police then tracked the phone, which led them to the suspects, who police say were arrested following a chase that ended when they crashed the victim's car.
5: Life is a very precious thing, and wasting it away like this is just so sad.
10: Court records show Shockley had only been out of jail for 4 days. Before this carjacking, Shockley was charged with possession of a machine gun in May and was released this past week on a $4,000 cash bond.
9: After being shot last week, an Owen County deputy is now home recovering.
10: What kind of call the deputy was responding to when shots were fired at him?
9: And Indianapolis residents are going to see a rise in utility costs this summer, at least some of them. Coming up, find out why electricity rates are increasing for AES customers.

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14: And welcome back. Here are some of the top stories we are following at 5.
15: An Owen County deputy is out of the hospital after being shot last week. Sergeant Nathan Martin was shot in Spencer Friday night, responding to a welfare check. ISP says 58-year-old Wendell Hart started firing shots and Martin was hit. Police say Martin's doing well and is expected to make a full recovery.
14: A state agency is accusing Duke Energy Indiana of overcollecting roughly $90 million from its customers in the past year. The Office of Utility Consumer Counselor saying its sister agency, the IURC, did not originally approve that extra $90 million, and that IURC Chairman Andy Zay failed to hold Duke accountable for collecting that money. Documents show last month Zay found Duke to be in compliance and that the company had the right to modify its rates. But the OUCC is appealing Zay's findings. In a statement, Duke Energy Indiana said in part, quote, Duke Energy currently has the lowest residential rates for an average customer on our system. We follow the instructions in the commission's order, unquote.
15: Indianapolis residents are set to see increases in their electric bills over the summer and the rest of the year because the Indiana Utility Regulatory Commission approved a $71 million electricity rate increase for AES. Residential customers expected to see less than $10 monthly increase within the next year on average. The new rates will be introduced in two phases, with the first being implemented in July, phase two happening January 2027. Well, thanks for being with us this morning. I'm Lindy Thaxton.
14: And I'm Scott Jones. Yeah, some severe weather overnight, but you know, not as bad as you would think it might be, at least in some places.
16: As it could have been.
14: Yes.
16: Definitely, especially in central Indiana, Scott. We had that rain come in yesterday afternoon. Basically, that cloud shield and that first round of rain really kind of suppressed additional development, at least in central Indiana. Now, I do think there were a few tornadoes in Indiana last night. night. That touchdown, it did damage across our southern counties and then made their way out towards Cincinnati. You can actually see with that second round, tornadoes started to develop late in the afternoon, early evening out across Illinois, then crossed into Indiana. A lot of straight line wind damage. And again, the likelihood of a few tornadoes that did touch down near maybe Owen County, also out towards areas like Monroe County. So we'll see the type of damage once we get going here this morning and the sun comes up at 6:17. Another thing to point out, we had heavy rainfall, about an inch and a half fell here in the city, up to 3 to 5 inches downstate where they had flash flooding as well. And still a flash flood warning continues down in southeastern Indiana. The line of thunderstorms that raced across Indiana still doing damage now out across Kentucky and southern Ohio. I think there were a few tornadoes in Ohio earlier today as well. All that now marching off towards the Appalachians. Now here at home, we will have a much quieter day. We'll start out with sunshine, see clouds increasing. Can't rule out at least a slight shower chance this afternoon. Again, mainly south of downtown with a high today up to 76. We'll talk more about your Friday and a look at it the weekend coming up in a few minutes. Back to you guys.
15: Thanks, Jim. A home on the south side of Greenwood was struck by lightning and caught fire. The Bargersville Community Fire Department responding around 10 last night to this scene. And we are working to find out if anyone was hurt.
14: In Mooresville, the fire department saying it has responded to several emergencies, including two house fires. One was caused by a down power line, with the other being a lightning strike. They say there is no major damage and nobody got hurt, but flash flooding remains the primary concern there. They are reminding people to turn around and don't drown if out driving in flooded areas. Meanwhile, in Delphi, emergency management officials are providing even more reminders of what to do about specific types of damage, especially power lines.
4: Be careful of power lines. And even though they're down, they may seem that they're dead, but you don't know. And especially when the ground is wet, that ground gets energized and it starts spreading out. So you could very well get hurt.
15: Thousands of Hoosiers are without power this morning. AES is reporting more than 200 customers. Duke reporting more than 100 active outages, but that does affect more than 12,000 customers. Most people being affected are in the western part of the state around Terre Haute and also, as we've been checking in this morning, on Paragon.
14: Illinois felt the brunt of the storms first as that system came in from the west. Check out some dramatic video on the left side of your screen. This is Charleston. This is where Illinois eastern area is situated. And on the right is the moment that a funnel cloud in Effingham formed. You can see it right there touching the ground. You can also see how quickly the twister formation really picked up steam. Lindy.
15: Officials say a house fire in Lebanon was electrical and an accident. It happened on Citation Circle around 5 a.m. yesterday. No one was hurt. The homeowner was not inside at the time, but her daughter was there and told us the fire destroyed more than three decades of memories.
5: I was in a panic and I couldn't breathe. I couldn't get out of the house. I've never been in a fire before. Never been in a situation like this before. And this is our childhood home. We've lived here 30 years.
15: Wow.
5: So everything, pictures of my grandparents have passed. Everything's in that house. Literally everything.
15: Well, the Red Cross is working with that family to help them find temporary housing.
14: Central Indiana officers are serving search warrants in four cities in search of illegal products. Warrants were served at homes and businesses in Fishers, Fortville, New Pal, and Indianapolis. This all happened yesterday morning. Officers saying the year and a half long investigation started after a tip that a smoke shop was selling potentially illegal products. We have reached out for more information on potential arrests and charges. The Fortville Police Department saying it plans to release an update later on this afternoon. Let's talk about this international as well as national news. The U.S.-Iran Memorandum of Understanding, that's what it's called, is now in effect after both sides signed it last night. This is according to the Premier of Pakistan, which has served as a peacemaker over the last 4 months.
15: Senior U.S. officials began releasing details of the agreement yesterday, and they confirmed the U.S. and regional partners will develop a plan to spend $300 billion for Iran's reconstruction and economic development. They will also lift sanctions and unfreeze Iranian assets. They also confirmed the deal will reopen the Strait of Hormuz, one of the most crucial oil shipping routes in the world, for 60 days. While President Trump is calling the deal a success, some Republican lawmakers say Iran has all the leverage now.
10: Iran has learned that if they are willing to grab that Strait of Hormuz and choke it off, they can get the Western world to dance to their tune.
17: That achieves everything we set out to accomplish, everything and much more.
15: The deal does not end Iran's nuclear program, but does extend nuclear talks another 60 days. The U.S. and Iran will hold a ceremonial signing of the Memorandum of Understanding tomorrow. 5:37, the World Cup rages on with Portugal and the Dominican Republic tying in their first match of the Cup.
14: And we also rewind to the 2018 World Cup semifinal as England and Croatia have that rematch. Which team proves stronger? That is next.
15: Overnight storms impacting some drivers this morning. A confirmed tornado downing trees and blocking roads. We'll have the latest ahead, Jim.
16: All right, guys. Again, we continue to look back at some of the rainfall totals that came through yesterday. Again, about 3 to 5 inches of rain downstate. Heavy wind damage as well, and the likelihood of at least a couple tornadoes touching down south of Indy. We'll have much more on that. We'll look ahead to the weekend forecast as well coming up.

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8: Talk about storm damage. We start with that confirmed tornado hitting the area where Owen, Morgan, and Monroe counties meet.
9: Our crews are kind of all over the place this morning checking out damage. Hannah Fullman is out for us this morning. Hannah, where are you and what are you seeing there?
10: Good morning, Scott and Lindy. We're still here on Bizkirk Road in Gosport, where we're actually seeing the worst of the damage. I'm going to step out of the frame so you can kind of see what I'm looking at right now. Look at this tree completely split in half. Now, we are seeing a lot of downed trees and things similar to what you see on your screen right now, that tree split completely in half. We have branches, we have debris in the roadway, and that's kind of the trend we are seeing again on this road. You can see some more debris on this side of the road, but where we're seeing it really bad is if we go a little further down and over there, which you can see on your screen right now, that's where the road is completely blocked by debris. You can see tree branches in the way, another tree that has fallen down. We've seen a lot of this just on this small strip of road. And we're kind of in the middle of nowhere right now, but we're seeing a lot of this debris scattered around. It's a little hard to tell how bad the extent of the damage is because it's still dark out, but the light, as you can see, is starting to come up slowly. But if we take a closer look over there, you can see another downed tree. And if we keep walking even further, this is where the roadway is completely blocked. So we can't even see the full extent of the damage because we can't get through this side of the road. And what we're told is there are several homes that have trees on them as well as some vehicles. We can't get all the way over there, but I'm in touch with the sheriff's office to get a better idea of how many homes are impacted. Again, you can just see these giant trees blocking the middle of the roadway here in Gosport. Bridgeport. It is quite the mess to clean up. We know crews will be out here cleaning things up in a little bit. Again, when the light comes up, we'll get a better idea of this extent of damage. We're going to continue walking around and maybe even talking to some neighbors who are early morning risers. For now, reporting live here in Gosport, Hannah Fullman, Fox 59 News.
9: Hannah, thank you so much for that live look at the damage there. And I'm thinking to myself, how are emergency crews and stuff getting through?
11: Yeah, it looks like some of those trees had already been cut up. I think they said, okay, that's it for the night. We're not going to get through that road until today.
9: And when is sunrise these days?
11: 6:17 is sunrise. So I think when we wake up today and we kind of get things going, we're going to realize exactly how much damage was down across our southern counties. And I do believe there were a few tornadoes that did touch down. We felt like there was confirmation of a tornado on the ground and doing damage. As we mentioned, where Hannah is live this morning out in Gosport in Owen County, areas like Morgan County, Monroe County, and then even on through southern Indiana heading out towards Cincinnati. Now, things are calming down across Indiana right now. And again, we did not have much here in central Indiana due to that first round of rain that kind of stabilized things, at least here in the city. But we had enough instability working with that second round that drifted from Illinois into Indiana that it impacted our southern county. So we got a little lucky here in the downtown area, no doubt. And right now we're behind the front and starting to clear out. We're going to calm things down for today. We still have a flash flood warning down towards the southeastern part of the state. 3 to 5 inches of rain in a few locations there. We had an inch and a half of rain here in downtown since yesterday morning before that first round came on in. Now, we're still tracking healthy thunderstorms doing damage in Kentucky. That's part of that same line of thunderstorms that raced across our state late last night. Started out as isolated tornadoes in Illinois and then kind of worked into a straight line wind damage event through southern Indiana and now marching down towards Kentucky. Still warnings in effect down there. Flash flood watches off towards the south and to the southeast. And any severe weather for today is going to be well to the south and east of Indiana. So we're going to be looking at much calmer conditions throughout not only the morning, but taking us into the afternoon. So as you're waking up this morning, you'll be enjoying sunshine. Sunrise is mentioned at 6:17. We're currently at 68. Still muggy out there, though, by the way. Dew points are up, but they're going to start to drop throughout the afternoon. Humidity is going to drop as well. Really should be a good afternoon shaping up. We're at 68 now with dew points at 65, but you can see that punch of drier air. That's going to work in here throughout the afternoon and take us into the evening as well. So another day running below average. We'll only top out at 76 degrees this afternoon. It starts out sunny. We will start to see a few clouds increasing throughout this afternoon and can't rule out at least a limited shower chance, but as you'll notice, not much of the state is going to be contending with rain for today. Just limited in coverage, kind of in and out. It looks like most of the day, at least here in central Indiana, does appear dry. Highs again, as I mentioned, up to 76, and then we'll start to slide down into the 60s by 11 o'clock tonight, eventually getting down into the upper 50s, it looks like, by early tomorrow morning. And tomorrow looks mainly dry as well. Heading into the weekend, we'll start to bring in a slight shower chance, it looks like, on Saturday. And for Father's Day on Sunday, there is going to be at least a storm chance around. Right now, the best chances look to not get here until late on Sunday and taking us into early on Monday morning. So our high today, 76. Tomorrow, 77. A couple quiet days on the way. Saturday, pretty quiet as well, although we'll have a better rain chance around. Widely scattered stuff and still plenty of dry space on Saturday. Sunday, 82. And as we look to the 7-day forecast, heading into the second half of June, hard to find even an 80-degree reading here over the next 7 days. Lindy?
9: Jim, thank you. 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
16: Senate's stockpile of uranium and waves U.S.-backed sanctions on the country. Pakistan has acted as mediator for both countries, says the initial deal to end the war takes immediate effect after leaders from both countries signed it, and a 60-day negotiating clock will begin to reach a final deal on the future of Iran's nuclear program.
17: And it is a new era at the Federal Reserve, as Chairman Kevin Warsh announcing his first rate decision. He announced rates will stay unchanged despite long-standing pressure from President Trump for the Fed to cut rates. But the war in Iran creating a lot of question marks for future rate cuts. Analysts say even if oil begins to flow freely out of the Middle East again, it could take months for consumer prices to come down to anywhere near where they were.
16: Also making headlines this morning, a new twist in the case of accused UnitedHealthcare CEO killer Luigi Mangione. His attorney's telling the judge they plan to use a psychiatric defense at a state murder trial. The psychiatric defense could also mean he could get less prison time because the jury could convict him of manslaughter, which carries a sentence of 25 years instead of life. His state trial is set for now to begin in September.
17: We're taking a look at some severe weather in Illinois. You can see here the waves and crashing over the lakefront path, creating a dangerous situation along the water yesterday for people who were out. The waves reaching between 3 and 5 feet, causing a flooding warning in that area. And while we face severe weather for much of the night, the skies were clear for the day for the World Cup matches.
16: Plenty of excitement to go around. The day began with one of the tournament favorites in Portugal being held to a draw with Democratic Republic of Congo. The game included the Leopards scoring their first World Cup goal ever. Portugal will now have their work cut out for them through the rest of the stage group.
17: Well, after that, it was England and Croatia in a rematch of the 2018 World Cup semifinal. The Brits proved the stronger side this time around, scoring 4 goals and overpowering Croatia 4-2, although Croatia kept it close until later on in the second half. Then, in one of the most dramatic endings in the tournament so far, Ghana scored 4 minutes into stoppage time to beat Panama at the last second, and the final match of the night ended just a few hours ago, Colombia defeating Uzbekistan 3-1 in their opening match. So today, teams will begin playing their second group stage games, and two of the hosts will be on the pitch. Mexico and South Korea will battle for control of the Group A at 9 p.m. You can watch that game and plenty more right here on Fox 59.
16: U.S. men's national team faces Australia tomorrow, both sides with wins already in group play. Some concerns, however, with Christian Pulisic. The captain left last week's match against Paraguay with a sore leg and has since been held out of team training.
17: All right, outside of the stadiums, an unexpected analyst has been predicting games. Swimbappe, the goldfish.
16: Swimbappe was out in Toronto predicting a win for Portugal yesterday, so he may not be the best pundit, but he did get one prediction correct there. He picked France and his namesake, Kylian Mbappe, ahead of their win over Senegal.
17: So well done.
16: Here's a question for you. What is your superpower?
17: Well, that's a question students around the country answered through art. Coming up, we're going to show you the winning drawing for this year's Doodle for the Google contest. Why the winning student gave the prize to a school she did not go to.
16: We're taking another live look at damage after severe storms swept through overnight. Team coverage continues in just a few minutes. First, though, we do want to wish a happy birthday, and this shout-out's for Kimberly. Your message says, happy 48th birthday blessings to my beautiful daughter, Kimberly. I was blessed when God made me your mom.
17: If you have a wish to share, just visit fox59.com/happybirthday. Post a picture, name, shout-out, and the date of their special day, and you'll see them right here on Fox 59. Happy birthday, Kimberly.
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25: Good Thursday morning. Coming up in a couple of minutes, trees down, power lines snapped in high standing water. It's all part of your Thursday morning commute. What state police are saying about the mess that last night's storms left behind. And if you live in Indy, you'll pay more for this. I'll tell you what this is after Fox News from the Price Point Comfort Mitsubishi Electric Studios. 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
1: It now has signatures from both sides. I'm Dave Anthony, Fox News, the U.S.-Iran agreement.
26: Ending the current conflict, reopening the Strait of Hormuz, and preventing Iran from ever obtaining a nuclear weapon. That's what it was all about.
1: And President Trump says if Iran doesn't abide by it, he can go back to bombing. And when signing it after the G7 summit in France, he said he wanted to avoid an economic catastrophe. Iran's president also signed it.
27: The United States will fully end the naval blockade of Iranian ports. The Iranians will ensure safe shipping passage in the Strait of Hormuz and no charge of tolls for at least 60 days. There is going to be a reconstruction plan with many Gulf allies. This is going to be discussed in the days ahead. And the U.S. will agree to end many sanctions on a schedule. This is going to be a tiered system. The Iranians aren't going to receive all of this relief at once. It will be performance-based.
1: Fox's Trey Yingst in Tel Aviv. Democrats and some Republicans in Congress critical of the concessions to Iran. War Secretary Pete Hegseth is at a NATO meeting in Brussels urging allies to do more.
28: NATO 3.0 is post-Cold War recognition that it needs to go back to a real hardline military alliance.
1: And amid questions about the U.S. defense of Europe, Poland, where about 10,000 American troops are stationed, wants a permanent presence.
29: It yesterday approved steps to allow such a base, and the country's deputy defense minister says the United States has expressed interest. The two nations would share the cost. The Trump administration has described Poland as a model ally, but last month suddenly halted a deployment of 4,000 troops.
1: That's Fox's Jonathan Savage. The first tropical storm in the Atlantic this season, forming off the Texas coast, is no longer a storm. Arthur's weakened to a post-tropical cyclone, but it's still an issue moving inland.
30: Still some tornado warnings, some flood warnings now moving up towards the New Orleans area, as we're going to see Arthur continue to kind of batter the coast of the Gulf Coast, probably flooding for the next couple of days.
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15: 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On the go.
25: It's a mess. They confess. Clear radar, 68 degrees in downtown Indianapolis, going up to 78. I'm Ryan Hedrick. Here's what's trending at 6:02 on a Thursday morning. Storm damage being reported in south central Indiana this morning, including in Gosport, which is about 15 miles northwest of Bloomington.
2: Just a lot of scattered debris throughout this area. It doesn't look like a tree has hit the home we're standing near right now. But what we do know is a few of the homes in this area have seen significant storm damage.
25: That's Fox 59's Hannah Fullman reporting that nearly 20,000 power outages are happening right now across central Indiana as utility crews work to restore that service. The highest numbers in Jefferson, Brown, and Dearborn counties. State police in the Bloomington district say they spent all night responding to storm damage after high winds and a confirmed tornado moved through Owen and Monroe County. Sergeant Kevin Getz says, if you're headed out to check on the damage, heed this warning.
5: With all the rain that we're going to have, there's going to be standing water. Folks may not see it, or if they do see it, there might be an urge to go, it doesn't look that deep, so I should be okay to get across.
25: And Getz says his guys were checking on damaged homes, making sure people were safe and working alongside people working to clear the debris. People in Indianapolis will see higher electricity costs after state regulators approved a rate hike, a $71 million rate hike. AES Indiana says households using about 1,000 kilowatt hours a month will pay $5 more a month. A separate fuel adjustment will tack on another $10 a month to the bill. The nation's Strategic Petroleum Reserve has fallen to its lowest levels since the early 1980s, putting more pressure on fuel costs. Gas Buddies Patrick DeHaan says the reduced supply, coupled with the war in Iran, is driving up what you pay at the pump.
6: If this deal doesn't materialize, we could eventually see oil prices going up much more dramatically as the U.S. continues to drain its strategic reserve.
25: But DeHaan says Hoosier drivers are seeing some relief because of the state's gas tax holiday. I'm Ryan Hedrick, on the level, on the go, and at WIBC.com, traffic and weather together next on a Thursday morning. It's 6:04.
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0: 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Ends 7626.
1: Looking at the west side, it's a crash on southbound 465 after West 10th Street. And two left lanes are blocked. Traffic stop and go almost to West 21st Street, not quite to Crawfordsville Road. Going out to the airport this morning, westbound S71 open right now from downtown Meridian out to the airport collector. It's a 9-minute trip. And as I just mentioned, southbound 465 on the west side, you do have that small delay running from West 10th Street back to 21st. I would allow an extra 10 minutes if that's your direction this morning. 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I'm Matt Bear with traffic on the fives. 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
2: Are the storms over? Can I come out from the bunker? I don't think it got as bad as many thought. I think there's some areas that definitely took a good punch. We're going to get into those right now. We have got sunny skies today. How could there be any moisture left in the atmosphere? Anyway, we'll get to a high of 76. Right now, 67 degrees in the American Standard Cooling Weather Center. The time is 6:06.

So we'll be taking a look at the cleanup this morning as the sun rises and we get to see the results of the tornadoes, the storms that came through, and EF1 confirmed in Putnam County. Tony Katz, 93 WIBC. Good morning. You heard Ryan Hedrick talking about Gosport and some other areas. I think we get out of this mostly unscathed. Because Illinois definitely had some strong, strong tornadoes coming through. And this is just the everyday living, I guess. I don't know how else to possibly describe it. There's still going to be areas that have ponding. There's still going to be areas that have flooding. You need to be aware of that. You need to be as you're driving around. There's just no sense in trying to go through areas you don't know you can go through. Don't do that. There were a little over 19,000 power outages. Jefferson, Brown, Dearborn counties, those are the hardest hit. Duke Energy reported more than 12,000 customers without electricity. That would be Jefferson County. That's the latest right now. So we're going to continue to follow that and get a look at what took place in this storm. An unrelated story, and I'm going to get to the Memorandum of Understanding, which is now out. What is this Iran deal? And I'm here to tell you, there's no deal. Doesn't exist. Everyone's out of their mind, and they love it. The desperation for fiefdom, for clicks, and for approval is overwhelming. It's really pathetic. This deal is a

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1: To claim that Luigi, while he was killing Brian Thompson, was experiencing a mental health episode. All those people claiming that this murderous lowlife was somehow a hero. And the murderous lowlife is now claiming, yeah, I was crazy. What about all those people cheering him on? Are they also crazy? Because I don't think they should have driver's licenses. I don't know if they should be allowed to walk around in public, what with their desire to murder anybody they feel is doing something bad to them. This is the story. I don't know what's going to happen in a trial at all. But all of those ridiculous, embarrassing liberal women, some of whom are your daughters. I'm not trying to rub it in. I am saying this is the scope of the issue. And now he's claiming that he was mentally deficient. He's claiming he was insane, however you wanted to say it. What does that say of you know what, I'll take it out of the personal. What does it say of our daughters? What does it say of women in America? Some, not all. What does it say of the country writ large? If you're excusing the murder, that's the sign that there was a mental illness to begin with. Oh, we're going to get into this more than once. Tony Katz, 93 WIBC. Good morning.
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1: Traffic on the fives. Matt Baer, what are you doing?
2: Yeah, Tony, I'm looking at the west side. Good morning, by the way. Southbound 465 past West 10th Street. Crash blocking two left lanes. And stop-and-go traffic back to 74 Crawfordsville Road. And we're checking this out right now. The exit ramp from northbound 65 to State Road 267 in Boone County is shut down right now because of police activity. This is forcing people to go north to Indianapolis Road, Indianapolis Avenue, Perry Worth, excuse me. That's northbound 65. That's your exit right now as we check that out. 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I'm Matt Baer with Traffic on the Fives. Follow us at WIBC Traffic.
1: We've got 67 degrees in the American Standard Cooling Weather Center. The time is 6:16.
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0: So now that the memorandum of understanding is out, and it did indeed include many of the things that had been leaked, some different wording, some different phrasing, and don't ask me what President Trump or Vice President Vance were saying about not having a $300 billion fund. I mean, it's just right there. Let's start with the most important piece. It doesn't matter. I know I'm going to get yelled at. I am absolutely prepared for this. Tony Katz, 93 WIBC. Good morning. Good to be here. Good to be with you. I'm going to walk you through this, all the component pieces of it. But I'm going to start where I start. Anybody who thinks this quote-unquote deal with Iran is going to work, I think that's someone who needs to be institutionalized. There is no way, none, zero way this is going to work. The MOU says, all right, here are 14 points that we are going to start working on. Nothing actually happens. There is no peace deal. This is not a thing. What happens now is a conversation about conversations. Does everybody understand that that's what just got signed? What you have now is 60 days. What you have now is conversations about talking about what to do about their nuclear power. You have a conversation of, okay, we'll have the Strait of Hormuz open, but we'll see where the control goes and we'll see what happens here. The Islamic Republic of Iran will conduct dialogue with the Sultanates of Oman to determine the future, define the future administration of maritime services in the Strait of Hormuz, meaning can they charge people for traveling the Strait of Hormuz? We're going to move out the naval blockade. Traffic's going to return. Here is number three. The United States of America and the Islamic Republic of Iran commit to negotiating and achieving the final deal in a maximum 60 days, extendable with mutual consent. So the 60 days isn't even 60 days. Kids, this is a ceasefire. This isn't an end of anything. The United States of America undertakes with regional partners to develop a definitive, mutually agreed plan with at least $300 billion for the reconstruction and economic development of the Islamic Republic of Iran. The mechanism for the implementation of this plan will be finalized as part of a deal within 60 days. All required licenses, waivers, and permissions needed for the relevant financial transactions will be granted by the United States of America. J.D. Vance, just yesterday and the day before, there is no $300 billion. They don't get that. We're not putting any money in. Donald Trump said, not 10 cents. What's this? So let's start where I start. This isn't a peace deal. I stand by that. This isn't a deal for anything. This is a conversation about having conversations still. I argue nothing actually changes. But Trump and Vance told us there would be no $300 billion. There it is, written right there. Now, people can explain it away all they want, but it's right there, and they said it wasn't there. We won't give them 10 cents, said Donald Trump. We're not going to give them any money. We're not putting in any money, said J.D. Vance. Some things were said and some things are written, and you can't get upset with people for saying that's a lie. Which brings us to another part of this. I think Trump looks weak signing it. He didn't need to. He could have simply extended a ceasefire. We'll keep talking. We'll keep doing and kept everything in place in regards to blockades. In his own words, going back to Barack Obama, talking about we had them crippled, we had them economically on the ropes, and Trump and Obama let him off the hook. That's what Trump wrote. Obama let him off the hook. If you're going to remove a naval blockade and allow them to sell oil, you're letting them off the hook. And he can't escape that. He never should have signed this. Never once, never ever, never once. It makes him look weak. But Tony, you just said it doesn't matter. Correct. I don't believe that this is a peace deal at all. You read this, you go over this. No part of this makes any sense because this is all predicated on the idea that the Iranian regime can be normal. They can't be normal. They can't be normal. And this deal is going to get approved by the United Nations Security Council? What do I care what the United Nations Security Council thinks about anything? What in the bloody heck is America First about the United Nations? That's a hard one for the MAGA acolyte to swallow. And they're not doing a good job of it. The left wants to say, we could have just had the Joint Comprehensive Plan of Action. That was a better deal. It absolutely was not a better deal. The JCPOA was full capitulation and allowing Iran to get a nuclear weapon. They're handing them a cash and never, ever, ever being willing to say, but you don't get to do this anymore. Donald Trump took out the Navy and Donald Trump took out the air defenses. It's an undeniable fact. Took out the Navy, took out the air defenses. It is a weaker country than when it started. If you want to argue that Iran is stronger now, political left, that's embarrassing. You shouldn't be allowed to operate heavy machinery. It's a lie. It's a lie, and you know it's a lie, but you don't care that you're lying because it lets you talk bad about Donald Trump, and therefore, that's a good thing for you. You're such political prostitutes, you won't have an honest conversation. That's why we have this show. Because in Indianapolis, in central Indiana, in this entire state, there's only one place that's willing to engage. And it's us. We're it. I wish there were more, but we're it. The left can talk about how this is full capitulation all they want. Full capitulation was the JCPOA. It's an indictment to themselves. They also told us that this war would be World War III. And they got that wrong too, now didn't they? So you've got the left that's desperate to tear this all down because that's the only thing they know. You've got the MAGA acolyte desperate to make this the greatest thing that ever happened because they are desperate for Trump's love. The truth lies somewhere in the middle. And the truth is this is not a deal. No one should think that this is a deal, and no one should think that this memorandum of understanding is going to lead to anything. It seems clear that J.D. Vance's thought process won out over Marco Rubio's. And J.D. Vance doing all of that press over the last 48 hours, 72 hours, was to soften the ground for this, and J.D. Vance is on the hook for everything he said in all the places he said it. When this doesn't work out, does everyone now look at J.D. Vance and say, okay, your thoughts on the world are just wrong? Certainly, I've made my decision. Does that leave Marco Rubio waiting in the wings to be the guy to put it back together to some semblance of this is what we do here? We don't put up with these Islamic terrorist lowlives, and now it's time for them to go. Trump can turn on a dime. Not worried about Trump. But Trump should worry about the fact that he signed something that makes him look soft. You can argue against it all you want, but that cake is baked. He's going to change his mind. This is going to change, and he can look strong later. Oh, well, Tony, it's all the 4D chess. Okay. Wasn't necessary. Well, maybe it was necessary if you wanted to lower oil prices and get through a midterm. You think we're going to be able to get through November without responding? Without an action? Well, that's ambitious, kitten. That's ambitious. Or maybe you just needed a summer with lower gas prices so people can go on vacation. Now, I just threw a lot at you. We're going to be breaking this down all morning. keep it right here. Matt Bear has traffic in the WIBC Traffic Center. What's going on, man?
1: Yeah, Tony. Oh, sorry about that. Crash clear on the west side, southbound 465 past West 10th. And then in Boone County, monitoring this ramp that's closed. It's northbound 65 off to State Road 267. The exit ramp is closed because of police activity. If you want to reroute, I'm getting out early at County Road 550 south, traveling west. And then I'm going north on 267 and re-entering northbound 65. Bit of a hike here at the moment, but that is a reroute you can use. 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I'm Matt Bear with traffic on the fives. 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
7: As the sun comes up, the damage tells more than enough. Clear radar in downtown Indianapolis, 68 degrees, going up to 75. Good Thursday morning. I'm Ryan Hedrick. Here's what's trending at 6:30. State police in Bloomington say they spent a majority of last night assessing storm damage and checking to see if people were okay. Sergeant Kevin Getz says,
8: I can tell you, Indiana State Police did not directly receive any calls to service with regards to any injuries or fatalities.
7: And they also say there was a tornado that has not been assessed by the National Weather Service that appears to hit Owen and Monroe counties. And the National Weather Service says they will send investigators to check the path of the storm and determine its category. President Trump says the 60-day window for talks with Iran isn't a firm deadline. The Memorandum of Understanding says the U.S. and Iran agreed to work toward a final deal within 60 days with the option to extend that timeline if both sides agree. You are being advised to keep an eye on that aforementioned deal as it relates to gas prices across Indiana.
9: We could see even lower prices in the days ahead if the deal with the U.S. and Iran to reopen the strait materializes. There is the possibility that it might fall apart, though.
7: Gas Buddy's head of petroleum analysis, Patrick DeHaan, says if it is solidified, then Hoosiers will pay less at the pump in the coming days, but the opposite will happen if the war drags on. New York City is putting more than 10,000 cops on the streets this morning for the New York Knicks championship parade. Mayor Zoran Mamdani tells Fox 5 in New York, the larger police presence follows the arrest of more than 60 people when the Knicks won the championship last week.
10: While we saw the vast majority of New Yorkers celebrate in a way that was both respectful, responsible, and appropriate, frankly, we did see a select number who behaved in a way that was unacceptable. And I'm deeply appreciative to the men and women of the NYPD who kept our city safe over the course of this finals run and who do so every day.
7: And there is a ticker tape parade in New York today, and more than 1 million basketball fans are expected to crowd that parade route. I'm Ryan Hedrick on the Level, on the go, and at WIBC.com. Traffic, weather, and sports together in 2.5 minutes on a Thursday morning at 6:32.
11: This is Inside Indiana Business Radio. I'm Gary Dick. Upland Brewing Company is expanding its Indiana footprint with the acquisition of Floyd County Brewing Company and the Thurston Main campus in New Albany. The Bloomington-based craft beer company is not disclosing its financial investment in the Southern Indiana Brewery, but said all operations in New Albany will remain open during the transition. Floyd County Brewing Company grew from a small brew pub to the development of Thurston Main, a campus that encompasses an entire city block with food, drink, and entertainment venues. Indiana regulators modified a settlement agreement between AES and a number of large Indianapolis area businesses on Wednesday. The order by the Indiana Utility Regulatory Commission will allow AES to raise its electric rates, though at a lower figure than what had been proposed in the initial settlement. The order allows AES to collect an additional $71 million from ratepayers. The initial settlement agreement called for the collection of about $90 million. Indiana University has named a former Secretary of Commerce to lead IU Inc., a new nonprofit focused on growing the university system's partnerships with government, private companies, and startups. David Rosenberg, already CEO and president of the IU Launch Accelerator for Biosciences, or IU Lab, will take on the same titles for the university-affiliated IU Inc. 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
11: The 122nd Fighter Wing in Fort Wayne is one of several bases being considered as the new home for two F-35A fighter units. And Indiana's congressional delegation is weighing in a letter sent to the United States Air Force Secretary. Both of Indiana's senators and all nine representatives say the Fort Wayne base, quote, has all the tools needed to succeed any F-35 mission. This is Gary Dick for 93 WIBC.
1: Yeah, crash clear, Gary, on the west side at southbound 465 past West 10th Street. Traffic is cleared out as well. Ramp closed in Boone County. The exit ramp from northbound 65 to State Road 267. That's exit 133 closed because of police activity. And right now, traffic is slow to County Road 550 South. I can exit there, go west, pick up 267, and then rejoin northbound 65 from there. 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I'm Matt Bear with traffic on the fives. Follow us at WIBC Traffic.
13: 67 degrees in the American Standard Cooling Weather Center. 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We check on sports. Ryan Hedrick, what are you doing?
7: Tony, what's going on? 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The Chicago Cubs scored 7 times in the second inning, including a Dansby Swanson homer and an 8-6 win over the Colorado Rockies last night.
14: That inning, I think, for in so many reasons was so good for everybody. 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
7: The Cubbies open a weekend set with the Toronto Blue Jays Friday at Wrigley Field, and college football leaders working to maybe expand the postseason to 24 teams starting in 27. 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I'm Ryan Hedrick on the Level, on the go, and at WIBC.com.
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17: 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While others fought, he worked in the room where decisions became commitments, guiding debates, holding order, and keeping a young Congress functioning when unity was never guaranteed. In 1781, he presided over the Continental Congress as it ratified the Articles of Confederation, formally binding the states together under a single national government. His name was Samuel Huntington. Indiana honored that steady leadership, naming the city and county of Huntington for the man who helped turn rebellion into a nation.
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0: got a couple recalls. And for you Aldi shoppers, this is for you. Tony Katz, 93 WIBC. Good morning, guys. Good to be with you. Live streaming on the YouTubes. Just go to YouTube, look for WIBC. Be sure to subscribe. And then you get to watch the show. And we play the game, of course. What is Tony wearing? Solid plaid or toga? Solid. Today, we went with solid. Right there. Mac and cheese, 500,000 packages, people. Sold at Aldi. Because it has undeclared soy lecithin. How is it possible that you don't have on the box what's in the box? It's the same box you've been doing for forever. More than 500,000 packages recalled because they may contain this soy, a soy-derived ingredient that can pose a risk to people with soy allergies or sensitivities. I just want to say, for the record, it's good to have a soy allergy, and it's very obvious to see that people who eat soy have sensitivities. I could have said that joke smoother. I'm going to work on it. That's a good one. I'm going to write that down. Soy sensitivities. Aldi recall. Yeah, I'm going to have to workshop that, get with the boys in the lab, maybe get a couple of index cards. We'll get that done. 58,000 cases of the Park Street Deli macaroni and cheese are affected. Each case contains 9 20-ounce packages, so that's 525,000 total packages. They were sold inside paperboard sleeves. Something to look for if you're somebody who shops at Aldi. And then, if you shop at TJ Maxx, which is all of you, there is a recall of portable fans. The Mercury, M-E-R-K-U-R-Y, the Mercury Innovations Hot and Cool Heating and Cooling Fans. 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Pick one. One for summer, one for winter. Don't be doubling up. Sold between October of 24 and October of 25. They sold for $30, TJ Maxx, Marshalls, and Sierra. The fan can overheat, posing a risk of serious injury or death from a fire hazard. What'd I just say? Don't be double dipping on your fan. Get yourself a portable heater. Get yourself a fan. You can use them in tandem. The heat comes out and you put the fan in front of it and it blows the heat everywhere. What? Yeah. Yeah. Shocking but true. But don't be double dipping. So that's two recalls. Two. Keep an eye on. I don't want anybody hurt. And I don't want anybody eating soy. I care more than you know. Tony Katz, 93 WIBC. Good morning.
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0: 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Matthew, Horatio, Ignatius, Bear, what are you doing?
1: Tony, ramp closure, Boone County, northbound 65 to State Road 267, and that's because of police activity. Continuing to monitor that. South side, we're slowing down. Northbound 65, Raymond up to Washington, now delayed 3 minutes because of the construction. And on the south side, eastbound 465 type, from 65 to Arlington Avenue, running 3 minutes behind. 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I'm Matt Bear on the fives at WIBC Traffic.
0: 67 degrees in the American Standard Cooling Weather Center. The time is 6:46.
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0: My last message to the delegates. Yeah, I'm out tomorrow, so this will be my last message. Although I will be at the convention, which should be interesting. Very, very interesting. Tony Katz at 93 WIBC. Good morning. Live streaming on YouTube. You should check it out for yourself. Producer Carl has dreams of turning us into a television station. I say we do radio, and he goes, just stop interfering with my dreams. That's what he says. And then he throws in some other very inappropriate words. I'm like, all right, fine, man. I'll just tell people to go watch the show. You should be listening on radio, but everybody else should be watching over there on YouTube. The delegates should make smart decisions. And smart decisions come from being able to ask yourself, what is it that we're trying to get accomplished? Am I trying to prove a point or am I trying to win? Yes, I'm a pragmatist. I do not argue that you don't have people you think could actually do a better job, this one or this one or this one. I'm not here to tell you how to vote. If you'll notice, I have not engaged in any endorsements. Wasn't my job. Was not my job. Rather, I made a clear argument. An argument that I have made from the beginning when we realized that Diego Morales wasn't interested in anything other than Diego Morales. I don't even make an argument as to whether or not basics of the job are getting done. The hiring of the brother-in-law. The car, the trips, the hiring of the chief of staff, the generalized attitude where Diego thought himself and does think himself above it all and more important than the rest. That stuff's just disqualifying. Diego Morales gives Republicans the biggest chance to lose in November. And this is where the pragmatist comes in. What possibly could be the reason for keeping him? I have stated very clearly that those people who want to claim, well, people are just going after Diego because he's brown. You want to get into a conversation of racism? I will be at the convention. I dare you to call me a racist. Let's see what happens. No. I want to see if someone's actually willing to make this argument. Not just the screaming of racism. Dear Lord, I have leftists and Twitter trolls for that. Claim that people are talking about Diego or have a problem with Diego because of the color of his skin. Not only should you be laughed out of the room, you should be given a one-way ticket to the Democrat Party. The issue is Diego. It must be said over and over and over again that Diego Morales did this to himself. Nobody else did this to him. Nobody else had an issue with him. They voted for him. Yes, they voted for him as a way of saying blank you to former Governor Holcomb. That did indeed happen. But I saw this guy at events. He was campaigning everywhere. He was relentless. It was nice to see. He just couldn't figure out how to continue that. He couldn't figure out how just be normal and not make it about him. But he made it about him. And now we have this undeniable going into the convention where the delegates have to make a decision. Do you want to win? Because there is no argument to make that somehow he will do the job better than the other three nominees. That argument can't be made. The argument is who has the better chance of winning? Nope, wait, sorry, scratch that, reverse it. Who has the better chance of losing? And then Diego has done some other things. AI imagery of candidate Max Engling. People connected to him because he's hired the polling company. The guy who runs the polling company is a guy who has put out information that somehow Max was part of this group. And oh my gosh, look at this thing from his past. And bad politics, man. Really bad. Really desperate. Really desperate. And then, of course, he called WIBC fake news and he hasn't apologized. And his Tokyo Rose, Lindsay Eaton, has not apologized. He called us fake news. F and Diego called us a fake news. He called us fake news, and he lied about it, and he was asked to apologize or prove his point, and he never did. He wouldn't come on the show, so he's a liar. Calling us fake news, so he's fake news, so we call him Fake News Diego, but we like to shorten it, you know, it's radio, we don't have much time, so we just call him Effin' Diego, right? He's Effin' Diego, isn't that right, Producer Carl?
1: Absolutely, we're just trying to make it easier for the audience.
0: That's all we want to do, we just want to make it easier for you. So Effin' Diego is not a guy worth your vote. Fake news doesn't get your vote. I don't know what the delegates are going to do, I'm interested to see how it works, see how everybody reacts, take the temperature of the room. I'm going to be speaking at a couple events on Friday. I was asked to speak at, I mean, it's out there publicly, I'm a full disclosure guy. One was a Senator Banks event, one is a Attorney General Rokita event. No dollars have changed hands, people. I would tell you, I got asked to speak. Yeah, I'm coming up, I want to speak to the delegates, see what's going on. Have a cigar, see what's happening, see some people. I don't know what they're going to do. I know this. Diego Morales gives you the biggest chance to lose, and there is no upside. And Diego Morales has done this to himself. And I don't think is deserving of your vote at all. Don't give it to him. Don't give your vote to Effin' Diego. You have three other people to choose from. Choose well. Let's go win in November against a lightweight who's depending on the family name. And that's all. Matt Bear's got traffic.
2: South side eastbound 465 stop and go 31 to Emerson Avenue, a 9-minute delay. 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
1: Good Thursday morning. Coming up in a couple of minutes, once some people are waking up to in southern Indiana, and the price of gas is fluctuating because the war in Iran. After Fox News, from the Price Point Comfort Mitsubishi Electric Studios, you're listening to 93 WIBC, WIBC HD1, Indianapolis at 7 o'clock.
20: They signed it separately and digitally. I'm Dave Anthony, Fox News, and Iran's president just posted on X after agreeing to end the conflict with the U.S. Peace will be realized in the shadow of mutual respect, though President Trump says
21: it's a memorandum of understanding. If it doesn't get done in 60 days, it's all right. We go back to bombing. You know, I don't want to do that because it's so good, but we might have to.
20: The president signed it at the end of the G7 summit in France, saying he wanted to avoid an economic catastrophe, opening the Strait of Hormuz to oil and other shipping and lifting the U.S. blockade of Iran's ports. But as Fox's Trey Yingst reports, talks continue.
22: It is opening up these more detailed negotiations as it relates to Iran's nuclear program. And U.S. officials have indicated that the missile program and the support of regional proxies is something that will be discussed during this time as well. Certainly, there are Gulf countries that are concerned also because they saw the incoming Iranian fire during Operation Epic Fury. But again, this is a ceasefire extension. This is not the broad peace deal that the United States is looking for with Iran.
20: Iran also gets sanctions relief and access to unfrozen assets and a reconstruction fund. Some Republicans in Congress are critical. Democratic Senate leader Chuck Schumer posted on X, we're worse off than before the war started. Oil prices are falling more than 1%. Gas is down again. AAA's national average for regular now $3.99 a gallon. That is 57 cents less than the peak of the price surge last month, still about a dollar more than before the Iran conflict started. There's a NATO meeting in Brussels. War Secretary Pete Hegseth is there.
23: It needs to go back to a real hardline military alliance.
24: Referred to by Secretary Hegseth as NATO 3.0, capable of deterring any threat. He's promising to be candid about what the United States expects allies to do to make that happen. The Trump administration wants to be less involved in defending Europe. Last year, at a summit of NATO leaders, most members promised to spend more on defense.
20: That's Jonathan Savage. 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
25: 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On the go.
1: Clear skies appear after what some say was fear. Sun's up over downtown Indianapolis. It is a gorgeous start to your Thursday morning. 66 degrees going up to 75. And good Thursday morning. I'm Ryan Hedrick. Here's what's trending at 7:02. Right off of I-69 in Bloomington this morning, the roads are a mess. People are trying to get to work. They can't get through because trees are down and debris is scattered across the pavement after an apparent tornado or two. Near Bloomington and Martinsville, tractors and heavy equipment are clearing out with those twisters left behind.
26: This is a road that people may be taking to go south or north to get to where they need to go this morning, but just know work is still happening here on Old State Road 37. just south of Maxwell in the Hindustan unincorporated area.
1: That's Fox 59's Anna Darling. She says Duke Energy says thousands of people are without power this morning. State police believe multiple tornadoes touched down in southern Indiana, especially in Monroe and Owen counties.
0: Kind of stay home, if at all possible. Law enforcement to continue their response, and also our county and state highway partners, allow them the opportunity to clear the roadways.
1: Sergeant Kevin Getz with Indiana State Police. He says troopers checked on damaged homes and made sure people were safe last night. The supply of oil is something to watch for in the coming days. John Herrick explains why.
2: The U.S. Strategic Petroleum Reserve is at its lowest level since the early 1980s. Gas Buddy's head of petroleum analysis, Patrick DeHaan, says between that and the conflict in Iran, Hoosiers and the rest of the U.S. are feeling pain at the gas pump.
3: If this deal doesn't materialize, we could eventually see oil prices going up much more dramatically as the U.S. continues to drain its strategic reserve.
2: But he says due to Indiana's gas tax holiday through the end of June, Indiana has the cheapest gas prices in the country. John Herrick, 93 WIBC Mobile News.
1: And those cheap prices are thanks in part to Governor Mike Braun's decision to extend the gas tax holiday multiple times this morning. If you need to fill up, it's about $3.39 for regular unleaded. You could get it much cheaper at places like Costco, where it's under $3. Indiana Senator Jim Banks says colleagues of his were listed in the foiled attack plan for the UFC Freedom 250 event on the south lawn of the White House Sunday. The feds arrested five people for that thwarted plan. Banks says these people hated certain aspects of senators just because of what they support.
4: The whole threat was over these senators and the different people who were on the threat list because of their support of Israel.
1: That's Banks stopping by the Hammer and Nigel show Sunday. And the Indiana Fever continue to win. They hope to keep those winning ways alive tonight when they play the Atlanta Dream downtown. The ball goes up at center court at 7:30. Catch the coverage at 7 o'clock on 93.5 and 107.5 The Fan. I'm Ryan Hedrick, on the level, on the go, and at WIBC.com. at 7:05, there he is, traffic on the fives. What's up, Matt Bear?
5: Good morning, Ryan. Check it out, the south side, eastbound 465, stop and go, 31 over to Emerson Avenue. That's a 12-minute delay. South side, northbound 65, slow from Raymond up to Washington Street, delayed 3 minutes. Inbound 70, stop and go, rural into the north split, and eastbound 70, tight from west into the south split. 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I'm Matt Bear with traffic on the fives. 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
6: Jim O'Brien, Fox 59 meteorologist. We definitely got some storms, some areas hit, but not as bad, at least in my take, as it could have been last night.
13: Yeah, no doubt about that. I mean, really, yesterday afternoon, we talked about that round one coming in. That brought in plenty of rainfall, and it lingered across central Indiana. So that kind of capped things, kept things stable. But then as we headed into that second round, you could see those tornadoes developing across Illinois. And then they raced off towards the south and southeast. So big cleanup effort underway for our southern counties. That's going to continue for the next couple of days. Much calmer weather today, a cloud and mixture of sunshine around this afternoon. So even though we're enjoying early sunshine, we will start to see some clouds increasing. There's going to be a weak shower chance this afternoon, mainly south of Indy. Look for a high today at 76. Tonight, some clearing, very quiet, a low tonight down to 58. And then heading into tomorrow, another weak shower chance, very quiet weather on Friday, a high at 77. We get back to rain chances on Saturday and Sunday, but still plenty of dry time both days. As we head into Father's Day on Sunday, it will turn a bit more humid with a high at 82.
6: That's right, it's Father's Day on Sunday. It's Father's Day on Sunday. So I should be expecting many gifts. Perhaps a leather-bound book. Something. Jim doesn't care. I haven't figured out whether Jim likes the show yet or not. I haven't figured out the whole Fox 59 crew yet. Whether they're in, whether they're out. But, like, this is beneath us.
13: I'm not sure if you're going to ask me a question or you just want me to head on out. But, yeah, I'm looking forward to Father's Day.
6: I wasn't asking, but I think that's great that you jumped in. You see, this is it.
7: We're just trying to figure out where the awkward is and where the jump it is. We're just trying to figure out personalities, Jim. That's what we're trying to do right now. We're trying to get it all together. But you're a gentleman, and we appreciate it. That's Jim O'Brien from Fox 59. Sir, thank you. 66 degrees. I do love the awkward. In the American Standard Cooling Leather Center, the time is 7:08.

So it's a $71 million rate increase for AES Indiana. We've got the story at WIBC.com. Jake McDaniel reporting. The Indiana Utility Regulatory Commission approving the $71 million base rate increase, serving more than 530,000 customers across central Indiana. It's 37% of what AES originally requested. So, we're cheering this? I'm just curious. If they were going for more, they got a third of what they wanted, and what we're hearing from the president of AES, she's lovely, by the way. For more than a decade, AES Indiana's maintained some of the lowest rates in the state through disciplined planning and a focus on efficiency. We appreciate our state leaders prioritizing affordability, and we will continue to work every day to provide affordable and reliable electric service for our customers. So did you push high knowing that it would be cut? Because that's the everything that's wrong. I'm not mad. I'm saying that when we take a look at insurance costs, right, health insurance, we see, well, here's what the insurance company, the doctor put in, and here's what the insurance company paid. So that first rate is a lie. It's a lie based on what the insurance company's going to do. Governor Braun's unhappy with the approval from the IUR.

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1: Oh. Now we're going to follow the... There was really no other answer. Inflation is not in a place where rates can be cut. It's not. I'd like to see it down, but it's not there yet. What is down, certainly what was down yesterday, was oil prices. $75.20 a barrel on the West Texas crude, $78.30 on the Brent crude. If I was a betting man, I would say this is where oil prices stay for a while. They stay in that 70s. Lower than where it was, everybody just a little bit tentative, and some companies just trying to make a couple extra bucks while they can, like OPEC. So that's where I think we are. That's what I think we're going to see over the next month. Any action between the U.S. and Iran can change that. Yes, this memorandum of understanding, it's not a memorandum of understanding. It's a conversation about a conversation about a conversation. And anybody who believes this thing is going to hold, I think, is out of their head. I'll have more on this coming up. Tony Katz, 93 WIBC. Good morning.
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1: Traffic on the fives. Matt Bear is in the WIBC Traffic Center. What's happening?
13: And Tony, South Side, eastbound 465, delayed 13 minutes from US 31 over to Emerson Avenue. Northbound 65, jammed after Keystone Avenue up to Washington. And the construction, that is a 14-minute delay because of construction. Eastbound 70, stop and go from West Street into the South Split. 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I'm Matt Bear with traffic on the fives. Follow us at WIBC Traffic.
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0: 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The Popcorn Moment. Let's go, let's go, let's go, let's go. It's a story you need to hear to believe, then grab your popcorn, because there is more. I have been discussing that the amount of people with a very important comment about this alleged deal with Iran, the amount of people with the important comment has amounted to zero. The people who make their career defending Donald Trump are defending Donald Trump. The people who make their career attacking Donald Trump are attacking Donald Trump. It's boring. There's less and less respect to have for all of them. I mean, if it's you and me, bourbon on a bar stool, damn, these people sound dumb. And they are. They are dumb. It's embarrassing. What to make of this deal and this memorandum of understanding, which I have read? There are two things. First of all, President Trump never should have signed it. It makes him look weak. He could say whatever he wants. It makes him look weak. Why you would want that is beyond me. The other side of this is anybody who thinks this matters, that this is a peace deal, that this even gets us remotely close to a peace deal, is out of their head. Read the thing. Read the 14 points. It's not there. This is a continuation of a ceasefire, and that is all. I don't care what they call it. It doesn't matter. What matters is we understand what it is we're looking at here. And we also have the words of the President of the United States. I was sharing yesterday on the show that President Trump said while he was sitting next to the Egyptian President al-Sisi that if Iran doesn't behave, that President Trump would drop a bomb right smack in the middle of their head. Now I ask you, does that sound like somebody who's getting ready to sign a peace deal? Now he has signed the thing. He has signed the thing. And then, as he's getting ready to get on Air Force One, he says this.
1: If they don't come through, is it a threat that we'd bomb? You can call whatever you want, but it'll probably happen.
0: So, if they don't follow through, we'll bomb them. He has now said it twice. Why is anybody getting worked up? At all. Well, maybe it's because in the same breath, in the same conversation, President Trump said this.
1: See how it all goes. I think it's going to go well, but we'll see. So I will see you guys at Versailles.
2: Can I follow up quickly on something you said at the press conference? You said you don't mind Iran having ballistic missiles. Can you elaborate on that? I want to make sure we understand the position.
1: No, I'm saying that if other countries have them, it's a little bit unfair for them not to have some. A ballistic missile is not the same thing as what we're talking about, when we talk nuclear. But if Saudi Arabia and Qatar, and they all have some, I would say in relative proportion, I think it's okay. That's what
0: it's not okay. And when I say there are parts of this that make him look weak, it's statements like that. What the hell are you talking about? What the hell are you talking about? They can have a ballistic missile because it's fair? Their argument is, why can't we have a nuclear weapon? You have one, it's only fair. Go on, Magaville, defend that. It can't be defended, and if you would just say so, everything would be better. Is this all 4D chess? Well, the answer to all of it is sure. If you understand the two rules of Trumpism, the first rule of Trumpism is Trump wins. The second rule of Trumpism is that a deal can always be made as long as it adheres to the first rule of Trumpism. It can all be 4D chess. Because anything can happen next, and therefore you could say, see, we fooled you. So let's not give that too much more than it is. It's just that they could claim anything, anytime. Once you understand the first two rules of Trumpism, everything else falls into place. Now, when we talk about people coming out of this and how they look out of this and the amount of where the press is going on this, we understand what the press is going to do. The press is going to continue to attack Trump as they always will. These are also people who told you that Trump was going to get us into World War III. The press and Tucker Carlson. And of course, wrong. Wrong. I don't think J.D. Vance looks great after this. I think if this is your idea of a deal, it gets us out of this and lets us come home. Man, you want to be an isolationist more than anything else. And I guess that there are some people who are totally down for that. I am not one of them. But you're willing to accept another 47 years of terrorist attacks. Better that than dealing with the enemy now and getting them eradicated. Yeah, I don't think that's a good policy. I don't think it's a valuable policy, and I think it's one that J.D. Vance is now so wedded to, and Trump kind of made him wedded to. You know, there's a whole conversation that Rubio had his thoughts, Vance had his thoughts, Vance won out, and Trump's going to be like, take it, run with it. If it doesn't work out, I'll just turn on you and I'll go with Rubio. Trump leaving his options open is the most Trump thing ever in the history of ever. Absolutely. So we can clearly state that this memorandum of understanding doesn't do anything. This is not a change. This is a ceasefire continuation where everybody has to agree and Iran has to do things, and I don't believe any of it will happen at all. I just, history tells me not to have any faith. But we'll watch and see what happens. What has not been resolved are President Trump's own words to the Iranian people that help is on its way. What help? These people still live under an Islamic regime. Protesters still killed. 40,000 protesters were killed. So what help? You told them help is on its way. So now we get into something that we simply cannot explain away. We cannot say wait and see. You're the Iranian people. This was your moment. And you were waiting, waiting, waiting, waiting for your moment. Waiting for the United States so you could then have your freedom. And it doesn't come. Can someone explain to me how those people feel right now? And can someone explain to me whether or not this leads to problems down the road? Bad feelings, bad blood, bad everything? Trump never should have signed this. Never should have signed this. He didn't have to. It wasn't necessary. You could have just kept on keeping on. Well, Tony, the oil prices. And so for the sake of the stock market, we capitulate? Tony, it's not capitulation. Well, only because we understand that Iran won't be able to keep their word because they don't know how to keep their word. But you now have allowed story after story after story of just that and a signed document that isn't great. I think that was all bad move. Unnecessary. But I want you to understand what I'm saying. This memorandum doesn't mean anything. It's not even a thing. This is a magnificent waste of time to keep a ceasefire going. It doesn't mean a thing. Just factual. Matt Baer has traffic on the fives. What's going on, Matt?
3: All right, Tony, looking at the south side, eastbound 465 is delayed 8 minutes from 31 over to Emerson Avenue. South side, northbound 65, jammed through the construction after Keystone up to Washington Street for a 12-minute delay. Southbound 65 after Edgewood Avenue, that's a medical emergency, slowing us down a little bit as we try to exit to Southport Road. That exit is fine. It's just going to be slow for the moment. 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
11: Tractors and trees and plenty of debris. Downtown Indianapolis, sunny right now, 66 degrees, going up to 75 on this Thursday morning. I'm Ryan Hedrick. Here's what's trending at 7:31.
12: Our troopers were responding to locations that were roadways were blocked with debris and down power lines.
11: Sergeant Kevin Getz with Indiana State Police.
12: I-69 was blocked for not quite an hour, but pretty close. So our troopers were there to help.
11: Getz says troopers were really going through it, checking on damaged homes, making sure people were safe and working with people who were helping clear debris on the roads like they're doing right now. Storm damage was reported and the worst of it in Gosport, which is about 15 miles northwest of Bloomington.
13: Just a lot of scattered debris throughout this area. It doesn't look like a tree has hit the home we're standing near right now. But what we do know is a few of the homes in this area have seen significant storm damage.
11: That's Fox 59's Hannah Fulman. About 20,000 power outages were reported earlier this morning across central Indiana. A person accused of planning a terror attack against the White House and a UFC event being held there on Sunday is in court today.
14: Today, 32-year-old Daniel Eskridge is set to appear before a judge today on conspiracy charges. Court documents state that Eskridge posted to that Signal chat the plan was to wage war on an illegitimate government. The men arrested in the plot also include a 19-year-old from Ohio, a 24-year-old and 32-year-old, both from California, and a 31-year-old from Nebraska.
11: Fox's Alexandria Hoff.
14: Now, this terror was set to unfold in stages. We've learned this attack by explosives raining down. That would be the first thing. They would come down from drones at or near the UFC event at the White House Sunday, which would then force a mass evacuation, at which time attackers would storm the White House gate and snipers target administration officials, other high-valued individuals.
11: And those targeted in Sunday's thwarted attack at the White House were mentioned because of their support for Israel.
15: That's what Indiana Senator Jim Banks told the Hammer and Nigel show on WIPC Wednesday.
16: There were a number of my colleagues who were on the list who were targeted that night. The FBI did their job. The Secret Service the Capitol, U.S. Capitol Police. I mean, these are all heroes of mine.
15: Banks called those arrested by the FBI in the foiled plot anti-American and anti-Semitic, adding that that type of left-wing violence has no place in our country. Jarrett Lewis, 93 WIBC Mobile News.
11: In sports time on WIBC at 7:34, the Indiana Fever get back to work tonight. They have two of the WNBA's top scorers in Kelsey Mitchell and Caitlin Clark. Plus, they've won four games in a row. They'll look to make that five in a row when they play in the Atlanta Dream tonight at Cambridge Fieldhouse as the Fever coming off a big win against the Toronto Tempo. You could listen to the game at 7 o'clock, 93.5 and 107.5 The Fan. That's when pregame coverage is, and the tip goes up at 7:30. Nolan McLean struck out nine batters over seven innings, helping the New York Mets avoid a sweep in a 9-1 win over the Cincinnati Reds Wednesday. Mets manager Carlos Mendoza talked about McLean's outing.
17: He was on today. He was spot on, and like he attacked. And the way he was using not only the four seam, the sinker, the cutter, allow him to use his secondary pitches. But man, that was pretty impressive there.
11: And the Reds have a day off. It's a travel day to the Bronx to take on the New York Yankees for a weekend set. Speaking of New York, a ticker tape parade today for the NBA champion New York Knicks is expected to draw more than a million people. Sports brought to you by Ball State Athletics. I'm Ryan Hedrick on the Level on the Go and at WIBC.com at 7:35, traffic on the fives. Good morning, Matt Bear.
18: Good morning, Ryan. Checking out the south side, eastbound 465, delayed 6 minutes, 31 over to Emerson Avenue. Southbound 65 after Edgewood before Southport Road. A medical emergency has the right lane blocked. A slowdown there. At that northbound 65, that's jammed up in the construction. Keystone Avenue up to Washington Street, delayed 8 minutes. Inbound 70, stop and go from Rural into the North Split. 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I'm Matt Bear with traffic on the fives. 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
19: We've got 67 degrees in the American Standard Cooling Weather Center. The time is 7:36.
20: The British held Philadelphia for 9 months. Then France entered the war. Suddenly, the city wasn't worth keeping.
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20: June 18, 1778. British forces evacuated Philadelphia, ending a 9-month occupation. The decision wasn't driven by battlefield defeat. With a French fleet now threatening the Atlantic coast, Britain couldn't risk having its army split between a land campaign and a naval war. General Henry Clinton marched his forces toward New York, leaving Philadelphia behind. The Americans had not driven them out. The French had. Sometimes an ally changes everything.
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0: Today on the marketplace. All right, this is gross. This is gross, and I don't understand it. I don't know why anybody would want it. But you know, it's Big Lebowski. You know, that's just your opinion, man. Tony Katz, 93 WIBC. Good morning. During downtime, clearing my head, getting ready for what's next on the show. I find myself on Facebook Marketplace. Cool stuff, odd stuff, weird stuff, strange stuff, all sorts of stuff is on the Marketplace. 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I don't know why you're getting the cash. No one told Nate, but it's yours. So go get it, IndianaUnclaimed.gov. Oh, Matthew Bear.
1: Yes, sir.
0: Let me ask you a question here. 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Do you have like a decor? Do you have like a palette that you like a design palette or certain characteristics that you like, design elements that make a Matt Bear home, a Matt Bear home?
1: Southwestern colors, Tony.
0: Is that right?
1: Yes, I love it so much.
0: So you like those pale pastels and those rust kind of colors?
1: Yeah,
0: like
1: the light blue blended with the kind of pinkish sky color. Like
0: right.
1: Sky. Yeah, oh, that's awesome.
0: Right.
1: So pretty.
0: What about the color of blood dripping from a chicken leg?
1: Well, no. No. No, why
0: well,
1: would you want
0: well,
1: that?
0: I think don't it's speak so fast. Someone is selling right now, as we speak, on the marketplace, a decorative ceramic chicken leg.
1: Oh, is this like a chicken leg that's alive? Like
0: no, chicken leg? No, it's a chicken leg that's packaged up like it would be in a supermarket, coming from Mama's Meat Market, shop fresh, 200% meat guarantee. Fake decorative ceramic chicken legs, like it's in the like the styrofoam thing, and it's wrapped in plastic. And it's just sitting there, this little chicken leg, like a chicken wing leg. And then the blood is like it's been soaking into the styrofoam.
1: Okay, let me check this out. I told you, Cats. I got to take a look. All right, this is disgusting. You're right. This what is going on here? So this isn't like a real chicken leg you're just hanging out during Christmas.
0: No.
1: Because during Christmas, the house is cold and it can preserve.
0: Right. So this is just a fake chicken leg that, according to them, these could be used as props or cute decor for your kitchen / home.
1: Yeah, put it in the kid's bedroom.
0: Yes.
1: There you go, Carl. That's a gimme for Carl with his newborn.
2: Was it a kid's toy?
1: Yeah.
0: Oh well.
1: Definitely a kid's toy.
0: I'm not going to lie. I'm not going to lie at all. It's beyond gross.
1: It really is.
0: Right? By the way, they're small, but they're so realistic that part of me is concerned that it's real.
1: I can smell the bacteria from here.
0: So my wife is asking a question. Maybe she's right. Is this from Meow Wolf? Now, if you've never been to Meow Wolf, it started in New Mexico. There's one in Las Vegas. There's a couple places. It's a very trippy, weird kind of museum and experiential place. And this looks like it could come from the shop they have inside Meow Wolf, which is called Omega Mart. You're right, babe. This absolutely could be exactly that. It's ridiculous.
1: I'll stick to the Vonnegut Museum, I think.
0: Oh, yeah. They don't sell this at the Vonnegut Museum. What they sell are fake mustaches, right? So you can just put one on and feel like Kurt.
1: Cats in the Cradle.
0: Right. Right.
1: Yeah. This is... I can't believe there's a museum called Meow Wolf.
0: You would love Meow Wolf.
1: I probably would.
0: Oh, it is a trippy experience. Are you somebody who believes that we've been visited by aliens?
1: Yeah, sure. Why not?
0: Are you someone who believes that we are nothing more than time travelers and we are put here because in the future we've lost the ability to reproduce, so they come back to be able to harvest our eggs in order to be able to have more humans in the future?
1: I hope it's true, but I don't think so.
0: Well, listen, I don't know. I do know that there are members of my family who watch those things, and I do know that's why I spend more and more time smoking cigars in the studio.
1: Can't choose your family, Tony.
0: Oh, gosh. Oh, God. I made some choices, and those choices had ramifications.
1: Sure.
0: Don't get me wrong. Overall, I'm winning. I am winning on every level, but there are things where one wonders.
1: You have a podcast. You're a proud business owner. There's a lot going on there. You know.
0: Right. Proud husband, proud father. I'm just saying.
1: Hey, now.
0: Some things are better left unsaid. Hey, do you want these decorative ceramic chicken legs for $15?
1: I want them off my computer screen.
0: So that's right.
1: This is awful.
0: That's right. They are disgusting. They're disgusting. They are hideous, and they are disgusting. And if you want them, I say go get them. They are on the marketplace waiting for you. You can find them. We'll have it all listed at WIBC.com. 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
0: Traffic on the fives. Matthew Bear, what's going on?
1: All right, Tony, crash coming into the north split. This is westbound 70 after Rural 3. Left lanes are closed. Traffic is now back to Emerson Avenue for an 8-minute delay. Southbound 65 south side after Edgewood Avenue before Southport Road. It is a medical emergency. A little bit of slow, but I am told that right lane just reopened. Northbound 65 jams up from Raymond Street up to Washington Street because of construction. Eastbound 70, stop and go Belmont into the south split. East side, northbound 465 slow from 70 up to East 56, and south side, eastbound 465. Stop and go traffic 31 past Emerson Avenue. 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I'm Matt Bear with traffic on the fives. Follow us at WIBC traffic.
0: 67 degrees in the American Standard Cooling Weather Center. The time is 7:46.
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0: Just a reminder that while everybody is focused on this alleged deal between the United States and Iran, this memorandum of understanding, and I call it alleged because anybody who thinks this is going to hold, I think is drunk. Tony Katz at 93 WIBC, good morning. While this is happening, don't forget that the political left is actively supporting a Nazi.
1: Some of your colleagues are writing off the main Senate race because of these accusations that have been leveled against Graham Platten. Are you supported him? Are you worried about your chances of winning the Senate there? And do you think there are alternate paths that you have more likelihood of winning, like Texas or Ohio, North Carolina, some other kind of path that gets you to a majority next year?
2: Well, we should win Maine, and we are going to win Maine. And Graham Platner is the candidate in that race who is fighting for working people.
0: He's the Nazi tattoo guy who abuses women, and that's Senator Chris Van Hollen of Maryland saying, I'm supporting the Nazi tattoo guy who abuses women. That's what happened. That's what's happening. It's going on as we speak. The people of Maine, 140,000 of them, voted for a Nazi. And you've got the Democrat Party supporting a Nazi. While that is happening, Ro Khanna, the congressman from California, is proudly saying that I have signed the petition, the pledge, not to take money from AIPAC. Like AIPAC is your problem. The American Israel Public Affairs Committee. The track AIPAC people are the ones who say, well, look at this politician taking money from here, this politician taking money from there. And it was these 23 plotters who wanted to go killing at the UFC event at the White House. They were going to send in explosive drones, harm people there, push them into an area where snipers could then kill them. And then they were going to have other people storm the White House gates. That's an insurrection. That's planning it. That's a coup. This was all taken from lists of these anti-AIPAC freaks. Not worried about Qatar. No, worried about AIPAC. It's embarrassing already. And you're going to now sign this thing after you just realized that it was utilized as a way of trying to kill members of Congress? They were after Marsha Blackburn, the senator from Tennessee, and the entire West Virginia delegation. That's who they were after. The affidavit is clear. And Ro Khanna's like, where do I sign? The world is happening. And there is a fair amount of nuttiness. And allow me to say, I don't think President Trump should have signed this. I don't think it means anything. And I would pick Trump over any of these progressives every day of the week and twice on Sunday still. And I think that's where America is. We are different. We talk about these things. We're engaged in these things. We're discussing these things. We're paying attention to these things. Many Americans, and I'm not angry with them, they're living their lives. And you know what they're going to see? Lower gas prices. The end. For those people who have 401ks, they have seen the Dow jump, and that's the ball game. The Dow is over 52,000 right now with the futures. The Dow futures are at 52,027 as we speak. Right now, the NASDAQ futures are up 387. My point to you is that you can't allow yourself to live in the bubble. We do this daily. We're in it. We're discussing it. We enjoy it. We're debating it, and we're concerned. I think we're doing it right. We're concerned citizens understanding what's going on in our country and trying to make the best decision for the best future for ourselves, for our kids, for our posterity. Right? That's what we're doing. Not everybody is like that. I'm not mad at anybody for that. They're going to see the basics of what they see, and just like they're going to see, well, the market's up, well, gas prices are down, that's all that matters, they're also going to see that Trump showed weakness in signing this deal. And you can be as angry with me as you want, but I'm right. Don't get angry. He does look weak signing this deal. Oh, it's okay if they have a ballistic missile program. They just can't have nuclear weapons. It's okay if they're in charge in the Strait of Hormuz. He never should have signed it. But the deal won't last. It doesn't mean anything. It's not even a deal. It's a continuation of a ceasefire. So this is happening, and the world is still happening, and we're going to get into more of that. coming up in a little bit. Right now, Matt Bear has traffic.
3: All right, Tony. Westbound 70 crash past Rural. Three left lanes are blocked and were jammed to Arlington Avenue for a 31-minute delay. 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
0: Good Thursday morning. Coming up in a couple of minutes, an important partnership that you need to know about is the National Weather Service gets ready to look into tornadic activity. What kept state police in southern Indiana so busy, and why gas prices probably won't go down as quick as you'd like. After Fox News, from the Price Point Comfort Mitsubishi Electric Studios, you're listening to 93 WIBC, WIBC HD1, Indianapolis. It's 8 o'clock.
15: They are either jealous, stupid, or bad people. I'm Dave Anthony, Fox News. That's what President Trump posted on Truth Social about those he calls fools who think he hasn't been tough enough on Iran. The morning after he signed the deal with Iran at the end of the G7 summit in France to end the conflict.
16: We're never going to let them have a nuclear weapon.
15: Now, Iran's president also signed the agreement that will open the Strait of Hormuz to oil and other shipping, which President Trump says will avoid an economic catastrophe. The deal also gives Iran sanctions relief, sets up a reconstruction fund, then would unfreeze some of their assets, which is getting criticized by some Republicans and Democrats in Congress. But the president insists
16: it's not our money, it's their money, and we froze it. At a certain point in time, I guess we're going to have to give it back.
15: Fox's Trey Yingst reports from Tel Aviv.
17: As for the missile program of Iran, President Trump said from France yesterday that the Iranians will have some missiles because neighboring countries have missiles. There was a lot of reaction across the region to those comments, but this is not a final deal with the Iranian regime. This is an extension of the ceasefire between the United States and Iran. He said if they don't adhere to the terms of this deal and don't ultimately give up their nuclear program, that he would resume the bombing campaign against the Islamic Republic.
15: War Secretary Pete Hegseth is at a NATO meeting in Brussels, calling on allies to take more responsibility for their own security in Europe.
18: Capable of deterring right here on the continent and taking the lead for the conventional defense.
15: Hegseth also announced a six-month review of American forces stationed in Europe. One of the men charged in the plot the FBI thwarted to stage a White House attack, Daniel Eskridge, due in court today in Missouri.
19: Prosecutors say the five men arrested planned to deploy drones armed with explosives in and around the UFC Freedom 250 event last Sunday in order to force an evacuation, and then planned to deploy snipers to fire upon high-value targets within the fleeing crowd.
15: That's Fox's Chanley Painter. 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
5: 93 WIBC Mobile News. On the level. On the go.
20: What the teams will pursue now that the storm has passed through. Clear radar in downtown Indianapolis. 68 degrees. A wonderful start to your Thursday. Sunny and bright. 75 the high today. Good morning. I'm Ryan Hedrick. Here's what's trending at 8:02.
21: Well, the most significant damage that we're aware of at this time is in the northern Monroe area and generally near the Morgan Monroe State Forest. That's where we had potentially a longer track tornado. We were able to radar confirm it at the time. So at this point, it's just determining the details with that.
20: That's forecaster Andrew White, National Weather Service, Indianapolis, walking us through what we saw last night, what comes next. He's also in touch with emergency managers in the area that took the biggest hit.
21: Yeah, they're our critical partner when it comes to this. We're going to be, during the event, we're coordinating with them to get that, just the initial warnings and information out so they have the information to take action. And then after the fact, they're the ones that really we're coordinating with very closely. Part of the damage assessment process begins.
20: White also says they're looking at damage in Jefferson, Brown, and Dearborn counties. State police in Bloomington say they spent all night responding to storm damage reports. Sergeant Kevin Getz says, if you're headed to check out the damage, think twice, because he wants you to heed this warning.
22: With all the rain that we're going to have, there's going to be standing water. Folks may not see it, or if they do see it, there might be an urge to go, it doesn't look that deep, so I should be okay to get across.
20: And Getz says, thankfully, no reports into state police in Bloomington for injuries or fatalities. People in Indianapolis getting ready for higher electricity bills this summer, and it could hit budgets right when the heat settles in.
23: The Indiana Utility Regulatory Commission approved a $71 million rate increase for AES Indiana.
24: For a typical residential customer using 1,000 kilowatt hours a month, we anticipate the increase will be less than $5 per month per phase.
23: Claire Rice with AES Indiana says new rates will be in two phases, starting this July and again this January. You can expect to see under a $10 increase a month within the next year with no more rate increase before 2030. A different fuel charge adds another nearly $10 a month through August because of higher fuel costs. Jake McDaniel, 93 WIBC Mobile News.
20: There's a lot of factors that go into how much you pay at the pump. One of them is the nation's strategic petroleum reserve, which is now at its lowest level since the 1980s. Gas Buddy's Patrick DeHaan says the war in Iran is another reason that you're paying between $3.30 and $3.40 at the pump these days.
25: If this deal doesn't materialize,
1: we could eventually see oil prices going up much more dramatically as the U.S. continues to drain its strategic reserves.
20: And DeHaan says Hoosier drivers are seeing some relief thanks in large part to Governor Braun's decision on multiple occasions to extend the gas tax holiday. Little WNBA basketball tonight downtown. The Indiana Fever go for win number 5 in a row. They play the Dream. The ball goes up at center court at Gainbridge Fieldhouse at 7:30. I'm Ryan Hedrick on the level. 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Traffic on the fives. What are you watching for us this morning, Matt Bear?
2: Good morning, Ryan. Check it out. Westbound 70 after Rural Street crash, blocking 3 left lanes, stopping traffic back to Arlington Avenue. Now we're delayed 29 minutes. I would use Washington Street instead. And I know there's construction all over it. Looking at the south side, northbound 65 jams, Keystone Avenue up to Washington for a 10-minute delay. Eastbound 70, stop and go from West Street into the south split, delayed 2 minutes. Northbound 465 east side, slow from 70 up to East 56, 4 minutes behind. Inbound 65, slow, White River Bridge to 21st Street. South side, northbound 65, stop and go after Southport Road to 465. And eastbound 465, slows after 31 to Emerson Avenue. 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I'm Matt Bear with traffic on the fives. Follow us at WIBC Traffic.
0: Jim O'Brien, Fox 59 meteorologist. What's going on?
3: All right, hey, we're enjoying sunshine out there right now, Tony. We'll have a mix of clouds and sunshine later on this afternoon. A pretty quiet day. We need that after all the thunderstorms yesterday and heavier rain here in downtown. So we will see a drop in humidity throughout the afternoon. Along with that, a high at 76 degrees, and it will turn breezy. West winds at 12 to 18. Just that slim shower chance downstate. Tonight, some clearing, quiet. Look for a low tonight down to 58. Another quiet day on Friday. Just a weak shower chance in the afternoon, but really most of the state of Indiana for tomorrow stays dry, 77. Saturday, a few scattered shower chances heading into Father's Day on Sunday. Starts out dry, but a rain or thunderstorm chance late in the day. Heavier rain and thunderstorms by Sunday night and early on Monday morning.
0: That is Jim O'Brien, Fox 59 meteorologist. Thank you, man. Appreciate it. 68 degrees in the American Standard Cooling Weather Center. The time is 8:07.

So the storms are behind us, and hopefully it will stay that way. Tony Katz, 93 WIBC. Good morning. Good to be with you. Those storms that came through, tornadoes that we had in EF1 in Putnam County. We've got the story at WIBC.com. We're glad to see that as the sun is rising, people are okay, and hopefully it will remain that way. We've got a much calmer couple of days ahead of us. Caitlin Clark has a Nike shoe release coming this fall. Let's just see if she's still in the WNBA by that time, if the WNBA hasn't allowed her to be so punched in the face repeatedly that she simply is unable to play. And I think it's okay for some people to say, you know what, she's got to stop complaining a bit. Just get out there and play. But dear Lord, it is still ridiculous. We'll see. Maybe the league will turn a corner. Maybe they'll figure out how to all work together and enjoy the money. But she does have the new Caitlin Clark shoe. Listen, I'm not an expert on the shoes. I think it looks good. I think the shoe looks fine. I saw a picture of it over there at Fox News. And the shoe itself was blue. It's got the CC, the Caitlin Clark logo. And there are 22 design details on each side of the sneaker because her number is 22. It's got like waves in it. I don't know. I think people be like, it's a cool shoe. I'll wear that. That's my assumption. I could... People could be like, no, I absolutely don't want that. I think it'd be interesting for us to see how they sell. And then you have Apple saying price increases are coming. Why? Because memory chips cost more and they're harder to find. Therefore, they cost more. Unfortunately, price increases are unavoidable. This was in an interview with the Wall Street Journal. We're doing our best to mitigate the huge increases that are being passed to us, and we've been trying to shield our customers from the increases, but the situation has become unsustainable. So the next project launch, or the next product launch, I should say, is September. iPhone 18 and a new foldable iPhone. So I just updated my phone, and now we're getting, yeah. What else is new, people? What else to do? I don't think I need a foldable phone. I don't think that's a win for me. I don't know where my life is better because of it. What I know is the price of everything is going up.

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1: Your dust is going to be magically handed over? No. This is a continuation of a ceasefire that means absolutely nothing. Nothing. Said it, meant it, not apologizing for it. And I'll have more on this on Tony Katz today at noon. In the meantime, the delegates vote for the Republicans. What's going to happen in this race for Secretary of State? In this race for Secretary of State? See, I can talk. I really can. Political science professor and lecturer Martin Sweet is going to join us in a little bit to break it down. Tony Katz, 93 WIBC. Good morning.
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1: 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Matt Bear is in the WIBC Traffic Center doing Matt Bear kind of things. What's going on?
11: All right, Tony, the things are westbound 70 before the north split. Just after the Rural Street interchange is a crash, and three left lanes are blocked. Traffic stopped past Emerson Avenue for a 29-minute delay. I'm considering Washington Street instead. South side northbound 65 stop and go southport road to 465, and then we jam after Keystone Avenue onto Washington Street. That's delayed 11 minutes. West side northbound 465 slows up before Sam Jones Expressway up to Rockville Road. 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

0: 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I'm Matt Bear with traffic on the fives. 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
1: 68 degrees in the American Standard Cooling Weather Center. The time is 8:16.

0: So the delegates will vote, the Republican delegates going to the convention in Fort Wayne this weekend. They will decide who the nominee is for Secretary of State. It was the decision of Max Engeling to get into that race. He, somebody was working field work for Senator Jim Banks. He has his own history in politics. Tony Katz, 93 WIBC, good morning. This caused Senator Banks, this caused the Attorney General Todd Rokita to pull their endorsements of Diego Morales, actually. Diego Morales caused this. The hiring of somebody who is in the country illegally? I'm sorry, a non-citizen, I should say. That's the better way to say it because that's the more accurate way to say it. Hiring of a non-citizen to be on his staff and the money spent and the buying of cars and the trips and, of course, the hiring of his brother-in-law, a long train of issues. But where does this leave the delegates? These high-profile moves, you still have David Shelton in the race, you still have Jamie Rittenour in the race. What are we expecting? Martin Sweet joins me right now, a professor of political science, a lecturer at Purdue University is where you find him. And, you know, we talk about the effect Trump had on the primaries here. But this is not specifically a Trump move or maneuver, but rather you have a large-scale bit of support from Senator Jim Banks, who has long been a Trump supporter. There seems to be a move on to try and rethink leadership within the Republican Party, just like you've discussed how what future does Rod Bray have as the Senate pro tem. Talk to me about how you see this Secretary of State race going.
1: Well, it's really anyone's race at this point. Conventions are effectively an open process. And, you know, while it's true that you need 1,800, there are 1,800 delegates, you need a majority. In effect, what you really have to do is run a delegate race within effectively about 12 counties. And if you can run through those 12 counties, the most populous counties in the state, you stand a pretty good shot here. The wild card is that conventions often defy convention. And so we're not entirely sure where this is going to go. We're not seeing a lot of chest thumping. I'm not hearing a lot of whispering, oh, we've got this in the bag. I do think this is a fairly open race at this point.
0: And in that in and of itself, that's saying something because there certainly was no question that Diego Morales was on his way to being renominated when it was just Shelton and Jamie Rittenour in the race. Is that true or false?
1: That's absolutely true, right? Shelton and Rittenour have sort of been seen as sort of also-ran candidates. Not particularly thought that they would have the operation to do this. Morales, obviously, as we've spoken about before, has sort of been a brand damaging candidate. A lot of self-inflicted wounds as you've gone over. But the Engeling entry into the race gives the Republicans sort of probably the best shot at defeating Beau Bai. And honestly, that is really what this race is about. There is every indication in the world that if Beau Bai wins the Secretary of State race, he will immediately start running for governor, just as his father did, right? And so we fully expect that Republicans are trained not in this race out of ideological purity, not in this race out of partisan loyalty or personal relationships, but the goal is to win in November. To beat Beau Bai, to stop him before he gets started in Indiana.
0: Talking to Martin Sweet, a professor of political science, lecturer at Purdue University, that this race was in the bag until it wasn't says something, you know. And even those people who have pulled their endorsements of Diego Morales, it's a question of why, and I think it's a legitimate question, why were you endorsing him before then? Max Engeling gets into this race, and now it's a wide open field. As we look at it as a wide open field, have you been able to ascertain of these candidates where their momentum is, where the opportunity is, what is the story each of them has to tell the delegates in order to get them to come on board?
1: Well, Engling is really the one who's going to make the effectively established, right? Jim Banks obviously is probably the most respected Republican in the state. And with his endorsement, that should carry a lot of weight. Although what I expect is that on this first ballot, there are a lot of people who have very close individual relationships with Diego Morales, and I think many of them will still hold on to that. But once they see the insufficiency of those numbers, I fully expect most of that to go to Engling. Now, we've seen some, frankly, sort of silly mudslinging going on lately, some intimations of, you know, childhood pranks and whatnot that have been cast against Max Engling.
0: Well, I mean, they took AI and they made entire ads, and they're trying to represent him and doing it very, very poorly, and applying charges to him that clearly have never taken place. I would just argue, sir, a little more than childish. It was a very messed up thing to do from someone connected clearly to Diego's world.
1: Oh, no, for sure. When I meant childish is that even the charges of sort of the egging of a street sweeper or whatever that was about was a very sort of childish kind of thing, something that would obviously have no bearing on Max Engling as a, you know, fully formed 40-year-old man. I do think that Engling probably has the inside track. I don't anticipate he'll get it on the first ballot. You know, the Shelton thing is a little interesting in that he has sort of a pretty good hold and on a fairly loud number of delegates. I don't know that it's particularly widespread, and he also has some, frankly, kind of weird stuff in his background that I think is troubling to a lot of folks. Rittenhour is an interesting case. Right, you know, has run for statewide office before, and so not a completely unknown entity. You know, the only thought is if there's ever some sort of place where the Engling delegates and the Morales delegates both see no path, that you could see people moving towards Rittenhour. That's about her only shot. The most likely path here is that there's an initial vote. Morales gets some of his very rural votes based on personal relationships. And then on a second ballot, Engling probably goes over the 50% mark and is the winner.
0: Talking to Professor Martin Sweet at Purdue University. If we talk about ballots and the ballot process and not getting enough votes, and we go to a second ballot and you can keep going down the line, do you have a thought on how deep this can go? Is there, the way you're describing it, maybe there isn't as much division and hard edge division as we think. That it sounds to me, as I'm hearing you, that if we get to a second ballot or a third ballot, if the wind is blowing in a certain direction, the delegates will just go there and be done with it. If that's the case, the wind is blowing, as people could say, and it's certainly blowing against Diego. Why would his people stick with him anyway?
1: Right. Well, I do think that there are some people who are just very individually loyal, and so I expect that he will get some votes. I mean, by all indications on paper, given what we know about how Morales has conducted himself while in office, I don't expect that to really, for him to be able to carry 50% of the delegates. But remember, the way that the rules work for this convention is that after that first ballot, the lowest vote total candidate is out. And so it effectively functions as sort of like a ranked choice voting. And so if Rittenhour is not able to beat Shelton on that last line, she would be out. Similarly, if Shelton can't beat Rittenhour, he would be out. This will probably, you know, really three ballots is the max we could really get, but I expect this probably just to go two.
0: Martin Sweet, professor, Purdue University, political science. I appreciate you taking the time to be with us, sir. I will be at the convention. If you're there, make sure you say hello. And if not, you're probably right not to go. But I just want to see. I want to see how the sausage is made. So I'm showing up, drink in hand. That much is happening. Sir, appreciate you being with us. Matt Bear has traffic on the fives. Matthew, what's going on?
2: All right, we're stopped coming in on westbound 70 Arlington Avenue past Rural Street. That's because of a crash after Rural, blocking three left lanes, delayed 29 minutes. South side, northbound 65, jammed after Keystone up to Washington for an 11-minute delay. Eastbound 465, stop and go from 65 to Emerson Avenue. Northbound 465 on the east side, slow in pockets from 74 up to East 56th Street. That's a delay of 8 minutes. 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Yeah, I'm Matt Bear with Traffic on the Fives. 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
12: 93 WIBC Mobile News. On the level. On the go. What's toppled and what's probable? Clear radar in downtown Indianapolis. Sunny skies, 69 degrees, going up to 75 on this Thursday morning. I'm Ryan Hedrick. Here's what's trending at 8:31. Tornadoes touched down across southern Indiana last night, snapping trees like twigs, knocking down power lines. They also unsettled people who've already dealt with a busy, severe weather season. In addition to Monroe and Owen counties, forecasters are looking at damage in other hard-hit areas.
13: We're in Switzerland County, in Clay County, and there were some reports out of Dearborn as well. So those are the main areas that we're tracking right now. But in addition to that, we just had pretty heavy rain last night and some pockets of flooding, so there were some flooded roads as well.
12: Forecaster Andrew White at the National Weather Service Indianapolis says there were at least two radar-confirmed tornadoes in Indiana last night. You've probably heard the Indiana Republican Convention is happening this weekend in Fort Wayne. The most high-profile race is the Secretary of State, where delegates can choose someone to challenge Democrat Beau Bie in November.
1: You know, while it's true that you need 1,800, there are 1,800 delegates, you need a majority, in effect, what you really have to do is run a delegate race within effectively about 12 counties.
12: That's Professor Martin Sweet stopping by Tony Katz in the morning news just a couple of minutes ago. Hear more about this interview at WIBC.com. Gas price volatility continues to be a factor for you. John Herrick explains what you can do.
14: Gas prices did go up slightly this week in Indiana, but Gas Buddy's head of petroleum analysis, Patrick DeHaan, says Hoosiers should still feel encouraged.
15: Price is still down 77 cents a gallon from a month ago, and they're still 60 cents a gallon below the national average. Indiana is still the place to be with the cheapest gas prices thanks to its extension of the use tax holiday.
14: And he says the strategic petroleum reserves need to stop being depleted, and the war in Iran needs to reach a peaceful conclusion in order for there to be more relief at the gas pump. John Herrick, 93 WIBC Mobile News.
12: Indiana's Attorney General filing a motion with the Indiana Supreme Court. Jarrett Lewis explains what for.
16: Todd Rokita is requesting that the state Supreme Court set an execution date for death row inmate Jeffrey Weisheit, who's convicted of murdering two children in southern Indiana 16 years ago. Weisheit hogtied and set fire to 5-year-old Caleb Lynch, resulting in the deaths of Caleb and his 8-year-old sister Alyssa Lynch, who was also in the home at the time of the murders. Weisheit's appeals have been exhausted, and the court is now considering scheduling the execution. The most recent one to happen in Indiana was in October 2025. Jarrett Lewis, 93 WIBC Mobile News.
12: At 8:34, sports on WIBC on a Thursday morning, the Indiana Fever look to extend that winning streak tonight when they play the Atlanta Dream. It's the first game of a home and home. 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Indiana comes in winners of four straight, six in a row at home after beating Toronto Tuesday. 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The Fan. The Chicago Cubs scored seven runs in the second inning, including a Dansby Swanson home run and an 8-6 win over the Colorado Rockies last night.
17: That inning, I think, for in so many reasons, was so good for everybody. Just like that's what we've been so good at in the past, is just like having those big innings, really making pitchers work to get outs.
12: And the Chicago Cubs open a weekend set with the Toronto Blue Jays on Friday at Wrigley Field. College football leaders are working out what could be an expanded postseason. They're looking at the possibility of a 24-team field starting in 27. Executive Director Rich Clark says they need answers to how the format would work and whether they could replace the revenue lost if conference title games go away. Sports brought to you by Ball State Athletics. I'm Ryan Hedrick on the Level on the Go and at WIBC.com at 8:35. Traffic on the fives. What's keeping you busy, Matt Bear?
2: Ryan, we're looking at the east side. It's a crash westbound 70. After Rural, three left lanes are blocked. Traffic is stopped back to Emerson Avenue for a 26-minute delay. You could use Washington Street instead. South side, northbound 65, delayed 7 minutes. Keystone Avenue up to Washington, that's construction. Eastbound 70, stop and go west into the south split. On the east side, northbound 465, Sloan Pockets from Brookville Road up to East 56th Street. Inbound 69, stop and go from 106 to 96. And on the northwest side, northbound southbound 465, slowing out from 86th Street up to 865. 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I'm Matt Bear with traffic on the fives. Follow us at WIBC Traffic.
0: We have got 68 degrees in the American Standard Cooling Weather Center. The time is 8:36.
18: He signed the Declaration, then helped hold a government together.
19: This is America at 250, Indiana's revolutionary roots.
18: As the war dragged on, the American experiment was fragile, divided, and still unproven. While others fought, he worked in the room where decisions became commitments, guiding debates, holding order, and keeping a young Congress functioning when unity was never guaranteed. In 1781, he presided over the Continental Congress as it ratified the Articles of Confederation, formally binding the states together under a single national government. His name was Samuel Huntington. Indiana honored that steady leadership, naming the city and county of Huntington for the man who helped turn rebellion into a nation.
19: Learn more about the characters of Indiana's revolutionary roots and This Day in the Revolution with the Spirit of 76 podcast, both available at WIBC.com.
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0: 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Dow futures are up 235. NASDAQ futures are up 468. Tony Katz, 93 WIBC. Good morning. Good to be with you. Being moved by a lot of things, the alleged deal between the United States and Iran and getting the Strait of Hormuz open, bringing oil prices lower. West Texas crude now at $75.05 a barrel. Brent crude at $78.35 a barrel. The 10-year treasury at 4.441. Gold prices down $4,248 an ounce on gold. And silver at $66.52 an ounce. That's where we are right now with the precious metals. You've got Bitcoin at $64,128. Now, the other thing working with the stock market is Intel is up, saying, because Trump said, remember, we bought a share, a part of Intel. Why? We shouldn't be doing this as a country. And Trump says Intel will partner with Apple on U.S. chip design. So people are all sorts of excited. Okay? Okay? Again, we're not supposed to be doing this stuff. No, it's not cool. Well, it's important for the American worker. It's not what we're supposed to do. Keeping certain people out, we're supposed to do. And I am very, very concerned about the continued movement of Canada to work towards bringing in Chinese electric vehicles. They cannot be allowed in the United States. We simply cannot sit by and be like, this is fine. It's not fine. It is a danger to have these surveillance systems on wheels just crossing over the bridge and coming into the United States. It's a terrible idea, and it has to be thwarted. It has to be stopped. This is a move for government to make, and if Democrats are not in favor of it, well, then they really aren't in favor of America, but I repeat myself. Just one of the many stories out there. We're going to get into more of this on Tony Katz today, including a further breakdown of this memorandum of understanding, which, as I understand it, doesn't actually do anything. Anybody who believes that this is the way it's going to be, it's laughable. Laughable. The world is crazy, but we do not have to be. That's why I bring you the Tony Katz TK Thursday Music Moment, presented by KillADentRemoval.com. 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Bringing you the Thursday Music Moment. I mentioned yesterday on Tony Katz Today getting the news that Tom Dreesen passed away. Tom Dreesen was a good man, comic, author, and very nice to me. Very nice to everybody. One of these guys that you just love, dying at the age of 86. Born in Chicago, grew up in Harvey, and was a staple in L.A., and was helpful to other comics, and helpful to people, and a decent human being, an ambassador for the Gary Sinise Foundation, and just spectacular. What he was most famous for was being the nearly two-decade opening act for Frank Sinatra. And I saw that one of his fan pages had simply posted, "And now the end is near, so I face the final curtain. My friend, I'll say it clear. I'll state my case, of which I'm certain. I've lived a life that's full. I've traveled each and every highway and more, much more than this. I did it my way." And I thought that was appropriate. He was a good man. A mensch. We need more of those. Roll down your window. The TK Music Moment is about the world is crazy, but we don't have to be. We take a moment to listen to some music, get our heads on straight, relax for a minute, and then get back to the work at hand. So for Tom, I take you to 1969 when it was recorded. Frank Sinatra, My Way. Producer Carl, for Tom, hit it.

0: Tom Dreesen, gone very too soon. Matt Bear has traffic.
1: All right, Tony, looking at westbound 70 after Rural Street. That's a crash blocking three left lanes and stopping traffic back to Emerson Avenue for a delay of 21 minutes. Northbound 65, stop and go through the construction. Keystone Avenue up to West Street, delayed 7 minutes. See south side, eastbound 465, slow from 65 over to Emerson. And northbound 65, stop and go from Edgewood Avenue up to the south. Split east side, northbound 465, pockets of slow 74. Up to East 56th Street, delayed 7 minutes. 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I'm Matt Bear with traffic on the fives. Follow us at WIBC Traffic.
0: 68 degrees in the American Standard Cooling Weather Center. The time is 8:48.
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0: I swear to you, I think producer Carl is setting a trap for all of us. There's no way. But I think he's setting a trap, because I think... I know I'm right. You know I'm right. You know you're right. We know we're right. Tony Katz, 93 WIBC. Good morning. It's time to play America's favorite game. What the heck is that television theme song? Here is how we play our game. Producer Carl has selected a television theme song from yesteryear. I have to guess what it is. I'm allowed to check with the chat room as we live stream on YouTube. Just go to WIBC and subscribe, or I'm allowed to phone a friend. We all know what this is. But I think he is trying to trick us. And I know this because if you watch the live stream, his shot of him, he put himself in the video, is all centered and perfect. And I am pushed over to the side. It's become the Carl show now on the live stream. Let me phone a friend. Let me phone a friend.
1: Do that right there.
0: Matt Bear, what is this television theme song?
2: Twin Peaks.
0: That's good. Okay.
1: They have some good views.
0: So here's the issue. It's not Twin Peaks. Of course it sounds like the Brady Bunch. That's not my guess. And it sounds like what could be the end credits to the Brady Bunch. But what if there is a Brady Bunch spinoff? What if there is some kind of Brady Bunch fan fiction nonsense that I am not aware of? So, some people have said, you know, it is a spinoff, it's the Brady Girl. Some people said it's the Brady Bunch Variety Hour. What I'm telling you is, this is a trap. That's what I'm saying right here. Guys, this is a trap. That's what producer Carl has us in right now. We go now to our official trap expert to tell us whether or not this is indeed a trap.
3: It's a trap.
0: I told you it was.
1: You're thinking too
0: I'm
1: hard,
0: gonna
1: Tony.
0: Go with this is not the Brady Bunch, but rather a Brady Bunch Variety Hour kind of thing. That's my guess. What is this?
1: It's the Brady Bunch.
0: It's not, though.
1: It's not a trap. It's the end credits. I can't play the beginning of the Brady Bunch because it's obvious there.
0: Yeah, but it was a trap.
1: Oh.
0: It was a trap, and I fell for the trap because that's the kind of person producer Carl is. He's sneaky, and he's shady, and he's questionable. That is producer Carl, who made sure his shot in the live stream looked better than mine. Just
1: you always look
0: noticing
1: better than
0: what
1: me,
0: I'm
1: Tony.
0: Just noticing what I'm noticing right there. I'll catch you at noon on Tony Katz today. Matt Barris, traffic.
4: Westbound 70 crash after rural. Three left lanes blocked. Stop back to Emerson Avenue. 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I'm Matt Bear on the 5s at WIBC Traffic.
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17: Iran's president just posted that peace will be realized in the shadow of mutual respect.
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21: 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As gas prices went up in Indiana this week, you'll hear what's a factor for you. 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It's 9 o'clock.
17: He's being criticized from the left and right. I'm Dave Anthony, Fox News. Wary of the U.S.-Iran deal President Trump signed digitally last night, Democratic Senate leader Chuck Schumer posted on X, we're worse off than before the war started. Republican Senator Ted Cruz says the president got very poor advice. History teaches that giving billions of dollars to theocratic lunatics who want to murder us is a bad idea. But the president insists.
22: We're not putting up money. Only if they're doing things right. If they're doing things right. If people want to invest, they can invest.
17: And on Truth Social, the president posted this morning, the fools he thinks that think he hasn't done enough and been tough enough on Iran are either jealous, stupid, or bad people. Before signing the agreement at the G7 summit in France, he says it achieves what he wanted.
22: Reopening the Strait of Hormuz and preventing Iran from ever obtaining a nuclear weapon.
17: But if they don't behave, the president says he'll bomb Iran again.
19: The final deal must be reached within 60 days with the possibility of an extension. This is related to Iran's nuclear program and the details that are yet to be discussed. The U.S. naval blockade of Iranian ports, and the Iranians will receive tiered sanctions relief.
17: Fox's Trey Yingston, Tel Aviv. War Secretary Pete Hegseth is at a NATO meeting in Brussels telling our allies they weren't there for the U.S. when the war in Iran started.
23: But too many of our allies said no. Or tried to drown us in arcane legal debates, or criticized us publicly for doing what they aren't prepared or able to do themselves. It was shameful.
0: He's at a meeting of NATO defense ministers in Belgium, telling them that over the next 6 months, the Pentagon will review U.S. military forces in Europe. Secretary Hegseth warning that if free-riding allies don't increase defense spending, the United States could withhold payments to NATO.
17: Fox's Jonathan Savage. Ukraine's gone on the counterattack again in Russia with a wave of drones into the capital, Moscow, hitting an oil refinery, disrupting flights at the city's airports. 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
21: Damage in sight after a crazy night. It's mostly sunny right now, 69 degrees in the Circle City. I'm Jake McDaniel. Here's what's trending at 9:02. Andrew White, a forecaster at the National Weather Service, explains what happened last night in Indiana.
1: Well, and the most significant damage that we're aware of at this time is in the northern Monroe area, and generally near the Morgan-Monroe State Forest. That's where we had potentially a longer track tornado. We were able to radar confirm it at the time, so at this point it's just determining the details with that.
21: White says they're looking at storm damage in Clay and Dearborn, among other counties. State police in Bloomington say they looked into storm damage last night as well. Sergeant Kevin Getz believes tornadoes touched down in Monroe and Owen counties.
3: Kind of stay home, if at all possible. Allow law enforcement to continue their response, and also our county and state highway partners, allow them the opportunity to clear the roadways.
21: And troopers also checked on homes for damage. Gas prices continuing to be a factor for Hoosiers, and John Herrick explains what that is.
4: Gas prices did go up slightly this week in Indiana, but Gas Buddy's head of petroleum analysis, Patrick DeHaan, says Hoosiers should still feel encouraged.
24: Prices still down 77 cents a gallon from a month ago, and they're still 60 cents a gallon below the national average. Indiana is still the place to be with the cheapest gas prices thanks to its extension of the use tax holiday.
4: And he says the strategic petroleum reserves need to stop being depleted, and the war in Iran needs to reach a peaceful conclusion in order for there to be more relief at the gas pump. John Herrick, 93 WIBC Mobile News.
21: And today, the Indiana gas average, according to AAA, is $3.99 a gallon. Indiana Governor Mike Braun announced this morning former state rep Chuck Goodrich will be named the state's next Secretary of Commerce. Goodrich serves as Gaylor's Electric CEO, which is one of the biggest merit shop electrical firms in the U.S. And the Indiana Fever take on the Atlanta Dream this evening. The game tips off at 7:30 Eastern, and you can hear the game on 93.5 and 107.5 The Fan. WIBC traffic at 9:04. Here's Matt Bear.
25: Yeah, Jay, crash westbound 70 after rural. Three left lanes are blocked and traffic is stopped back to Emerson Avenue for a delay of 15 minutes. South side northbound 65, a little bit tight. Edgewood Avenue up to 465. And then the grind from Raymond Street on up to Washington and the construction delayed 7 minutes. 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I'm Matt Bear with traffic on the fives. Follow us at WIBC Traffic.
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21: And now here's the forecast from the American Standard Cooling Weather Center.
2: Sunshine will give way to increasing clouds later on today. A mainly dry day. Can't rule out a spot shower and a high at 76. Tonight, some clearing, a quiet night with a low down to 58. I'm Fox 59 meteorologist Jim O'Brien for 93 WIBC.
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5: This is 93 WIBC. Chris Kroc. My gosh, do we have a whirlwind of great stuff to talk about today. Good, bad, ugly, etc. Breaking this morning, like, I don't know, maybe an hour ago, maybe less, from Fox News exclusive, White House UFC terror plot ringleader is Mexican illegal immigrant. He is a migrant. These people come to our country to work so hard. They're doing the jobs that we will not do. Our country is built on the backs of these migrants, they tell us. This is just like, do you remember the brothers Tsarnaev, Dzhokhar Tsarnaev and his brother? They come here from a Muslim country, and they feed off the fat of our land. We give them everything. We give them food stamps, welfare for housing. Just like in Great Britain, where the massive amount of rape gang, it's just blown wide open from their invasion of Islamic people from all over the Islamic world doing vile things across the country of Europe. They're saying it could be as many as 250,000 rape gang victims over the past 26 years, 28 years. And every time they brought something up, oh, it's racism, it's racism, you got racism. Same thing with the a guy, he's not an illegal, but the Sikh guy who stabbed and killed the innocent college kid walking home with his kirpan. The only person allowed to have a knife legally in Great Britain walking the streets is somebody with their faith. Murders this guy, and they, of course, arrest the guy dying there on the street from being stabbed by the guy because of racial allegations, which were false. But getting back to this, so the UFC plot to murder people, to bring drones in, to blow up people, to kill people, the 4,000-plus people that were there, and then get them with explosives on drones to come in and then distract them and get them to shepherd them out through a certain area so they could open up on them with snipers and murder as many people as they could. The mastermind, the guy who called himself the shepherd, is an illegal migrant from Mexico. And guess what else, too? This is so wonderful. He's a dreamer. He's a dreamer. We need to give these dreamers, we need to give them amnesty. We need to make them citizens. This is such a gift, isn't it? We give them everything, and this guy hates us and wants to kill us. And he's not even an Islamist. He is a Bernie bro. If you've seen the commentary on what he has said and others have said, if you heard what Senator Jim Banks said yesterday on Nigel and Hammer show, when he did came on the show yesterday afternoon, and we'll get into that in a little bit, but this is an absolute, what they did, they targeted Republicans who support AIPAC, Republicans who support Israel, Republicans who get donations from AIPAC. This is an anti-Semitic, anti-capitalist attack. These are Bernie bros. These are Mamdani bros. These are people that love in New York City who murdered the United Healthcare executive. They're trying to get him off he has medical issues or he's got mental health issues. No. All the swooning, crazed leftist women and young ladies out there want, it's Luigi Mangione, that's the name I couldn't think of. They all want him, they're swooning for him, they've donated over $1 million, and now he wants to be a little wimp and say he's got mental illness. But here's what this is, and I'll read you the specifics. These people were led by an illegal from Mexico that was given DACA status as a dreamer so he could kill us, and he hates us, and he says in the

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1: Identified as the ringleader of the plot to carry out the mass casualty event at the UFC White House event June 14 is an illegal immigrant from Mexico who overstayed his visa. He came to the U.S. as a child. He was granted deferred action, DACA, by former President Hussein Obama. I bless you, my child. I bless you. You are now legal, at least temporary. He failed to leave the country when his B-2 visa expired 2001, became DACA. He consented to, here's how they really, really know, faux shizzle, that this guy's illegal. He consented to a consular notification to the consul of Mexico after his arrest this weekend. They wanted that second wave of the attack, draw him out and murder as many people as possible. This illegal DACA guy allegedly used the name Shepherd in a group chat that was dedicated to planning the attack. He was responsible for planning, organizing, directing the planned attack. As many as deadly, quote, this is his words, not mine. It's a little Bessack words the way he writes, but that's because he's illegal. As many as deadly as we can get, he responded when asked by a fellow plotter about making drones with explosives. Authorities say he claimed to have had a working drone. Quote, they targeted the capitalist elites, the billionaires, the politicians who received donations from AIPAC, focused on members of Congress who had received donations from AIPAC. Hostility towards Israel, prominent Israeli figures, alleged target list of Benjamin Netanyahu. I don't know if they were going to try to, I guess they were going to try to target him at some point. I don't know. The group railed against billionaires. They wanted to, quote, jumpstart a revolution that the U.S. needed to be torn down and rebuilt. Who better? And you know the Democrats totally love this. That's why they wouldn't stand at the President Trump's State of the Union. Remember that? Stand if you support Americans over illegals. The Democrats obviously support illegals. They're not proud of their country. They don't fly flags. At least only 27% of them will on July 4th. And so who better to jumpstart, quote-unquote, in his own words, jumpstart a revolution in the United States of America than an illegal migrant. This is perfect. This is what they want. This is so wonderful. He's going to have his revolution for us. Aren't you excited? Jim Banks said on the Nigel and Hammer show Wednesday, yesterday, of course, afternoon, they were targeted. That he had colleagues who were targeted, I should say, the terror plot foiled by the FBI and UFC Freedom 250 event Sunday. He said that the senators who were mentioned in the threats were specifically mentioned because they support Israel. Banks told Hammer and Nigel, this was an anti-Semitic, anti-American activist who sought to attack a few Republicans because of their political beliefs, the type that of the left-wing violence that has no place in our country. Now, I want to go back a day or two to the coverage of the UFC Freedom 250 with the Indy Star. Because they, of course, want to shame and vilify any Indiana Republicans who were there. Jim Banks wasn't there. I apologize for that misspeaking a few minutes ago. But who was there? Now comes the Indy Star to shame and attack them indirectly, but kind of directly. Quote, Indiana lawmakers went to bloody UFC Freedom 250 event at the White House. If anybody is bloody or seeking blood, it is the illegal and the leftist Bernie bros who are going to murder as many people as they can. They're seeking the blood. And there's nothing bloodier, much at least bloodier, with UFC than there is in boxing. But here they come to shame and vilify. Indiana lawmakers went to bloody UFC Freedom 250 event at White House. And then here's what they also say in the Indy Star the other day of the coverage of the UFC 250 fight. What Indiana lawmakers went to UFC Freedom 250 there to watch what some critics liken to human cockfighting were U.S. Rep. Victoria Sparks, shame, shame, and U.S.

0: Rep. Marlon Stutzman for Indiana's 3rd Congressional District, both Republicans. So the word bloody, the words human cockfighting, and then the names of the Republicans from Indiana that went there to shame them. And meanwhile, the bloodiest people that wanted to kill, and kill, not just, beat up, are the Bernie Bros. There you go, Indy Star. Great priorities right there. There you go. Good work. Good work. If you want to chime in on this, by all means, 317-239-9393, 317-239-9393. But the other thing I really want to get into is the biggest story of the day to start out with. I have some really great stuff to talk about, local. But the other thing that obviously would have led the entire show so far would be the so-called deal that President Trump signed and Iran signed. President Trump from, of course, Versailles yesterday. But I have a lot to say about it, and it's not good. In my opinion, I'm trying to find some good in it. I'm trying, and there is something I'll get into it next. It's Chris Kroc. This is 93 WIBC.
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0: Oh, that's a jam right there, baby. 93 WIBC, Chris Kroc. Having lots of fun with you. 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You can see if I'm as handsome as I sound. The Iran deal is lame. It's horribly lame. I'm not going to polish the turd. I'm not going to lie. I 120 million% back Operation Midnight Hammer. I completely supported Operation, not just Midnight Hammer, but this operation, I should say. Epic Fury. But this deal is no deal. This is something that is rushed through, and Trump was the one that was, to me, was very much wanting it, more than Iran. Iran was absolutely 120 million% on the ropes. Probably had another month or two before potential collapse. The midterms are coming up. Our gas prices are above, they're like 451 was the highest. They're now down to 399 national average per gallon. Obviously, Indiana has some of the lowest with our gas tax suspended. But we literally said that we were going to destroy their nuclear ballistic missiles. We literally said that, and that hasn't happened. For example, let me share what J.D. Vance said. Here's the direct quote. The United States is conducting an operation, this is Marco Rubio on March 2nd. The United States is conducting an operation to eliminate the threat of Iran's short-range ballistic missiles. The purpose of this is to destroy that missile capability or capacity. Our mission and our focus is the destruction of their ballistic missile capabilities. I'm telling you that what the objective of the operations are. Again, I'm repeating for myself here, destruction of their ballistic missile capabilities. Quote, the objectives of the operation are to destroy their ballistic missile capability and make sure they can't rebuild it and make sure they can't hide behind that to have a nuclear program. That's the objective of the mission. But yet Donald Trump said, quote, it's a little bit unfair for Iran to not have missiles. They have to be able to defend themselves. Wow. I mean, and then of course, Trump said this was regime change 3, 4, 5 weeks ago, and now he says, I don't care about regime change. Because he wanted to, and I'm not trying to be nasty here, but he wanted to cut and run. Because the gas prices, because an unpopular war that I support, and Iran, you have to understand something, not that you don't, but you have to understand something, and that is, this is a tremendous victory for Iran. Not for the good people of Iran, but for the terrorist regime. This is a massive victory. It does not matter how horribly turned back the nuclear program is. It does not matter how horribly destroyed the ballistic missile factories or capabilities are for now. It does not mean how many buildings and infrastructure has been destroyed and blown up. What matters is they freaking survived. And this is going to embolden them. This is massive encouragement. When the next time comes around, they know they're going to win it again, and they know that they can shut down the Strait of Hormuz. They know that weapon they've always known they had really, really, really freaking works. And when you have a president with cojones, big as church bells, even he can be brought to his knees. Because the fortitude is not there. Now, I know that the midterms are coming up. And I know that Trump, and by the way, there's no deal. There is absolutely no deal. There's no deal. This is literally, and I'm quoting Trey Yinks this morning. I've got a little audio I want to play for you of that, because even Fox and Friends people, they usually, you know, are huge fans of the president, are saying, well, wait a minute, what about this? Wait a minute, what about this? Ted Cruz is ripping the deal. I'll get to that in a second. But even Trey Yinks and Fox and Friends this morning said, the inimitable reporter from the Middle East, he's a really great reporter, he was saying that this is really just an extension of negotiations. This is a six-day extension of negotiations. Now, some people are saying, well, maybe it's because he's going to extend it for 60 days and get to the midterms, then after the midterms, then he'll... Well, I don't know. I mentioned the other day, I don't do math good on, well on the radio. Don't do math good. Don't do math well on the radio. Like, I really don't. But I think I can... I'll have to count a lot with you here. What are we in the middle of June? July, August, September, October. So you're literally in 4.5 months. So you're going to keep extending the quote-unquote deal for 4 months? Because the point I'm trying to make is some people are saying, well, after 60 days, if it doesn't work, he can hit them. He can delay and hit them real hard after the midterms. And by all means, if he ends up doing that, I'm game. 100% I'm game. But I think what happened was, well, I pretty much know what happened was, he did not have a plan with the CIA and the military to arm up the Iranian people ahead of time. And it's clear to me that it's because of the fact that he got intelligence from Israel, which Bibi did not push him to do anything. Anybody that says that has got their head up their rump. And in fact, Trump has gone insanely the opposite direction to attack Bibi publicly to separate that that myth that Bibi was controlling him. He was not. But the intelligence came in that Bibi gave him, along with our folks, obviously corroborated that you had all these, the leaders of the entire regime were meeting. Great chance to blow him up. But unfortunately, we did not have the groundwork laid to allow the people to take their country back over. And I also heard some quotations yesterday afternoon on the Martha McCallum show that really are just horrible. Because I know that ultimately this is not about the Iranian people for us. It's about us. And I'm not going to play this game where I try to play a violin for you because there's all these people that are suffering and are going to suffer for several years more to come. But Trump literally said something the effect of, I mean, the quote, I don't have the direct quote, but I heard it was clear as day, something the effect of, the time is now, seize your opportunity, you know, take back your country, something like that, President Trump said. And obviously that's not the case. Other people were making the case yesterday afternoon as I was you know, studying all the pundits, that were saying this is breaking down the administration when the Berlin Wall fell, when the Soviet Union collapsed. That stuff came after volleys and volleys of different attacks, wars, sanctions, whatever you want to call it, before they eventually collapsed. And that this is another chip in the wall, another chink in the armor for the Iranian Revolutionary Guard Corps, or I should say the Islamists that run Iran. But there's just so much that was said that was never done. And I mentioned to you, I've interviewed two CIA people about this that are experts in the Iranian issue and with the nuclear energy stuff and secrets and all that. And they could have had a plan. They could have worked with the CIA folks to get weapons in there to the people if we had time to do that. And you'd be looking at a different thing. Then you would have a regime change because those people are so... They're incredibly educated. They're hungry to retake their country. They've been oppressed and brutalized for, you know, 47 years, I think it is now. I got a lot more to say on this. If you want to share your thoughts on this, do you think this is a good deal? Do you like this? What would you like to see happen here? Because there's really good stuff that's been done, but this is not a deal, and this is not going to stop them, and they're going to be stronger than ever, at least mentally, for surviving this. Surviving this is a big victory for them. And this will encourage them to stay strong through the next attacks, unfortunately. 317-239-9393 is our number. 317-239-9393. I'm going to play the audio from Fox News this morning where even they are on Fox and Friends questioning Trey Yinks, saying, what about this? What about that? Uh-oh. And I want to share what Ted Cruz says because Don Trump Jr. is attacking Ted Cruz this morning because Ted Cruz is telling the truth about this so-called deal. That's coming up next. Chris Kroc, 93 WIBC.
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14: The storm is gone, but the mess isn't. Right now, mostly sunny, and we're now up to 70 in downtown Indy. I'm Jake McDaniel. Here's what's trending at 9:31. Tornadoes moved through southern Indiana last night, snapping trees and knocking down power poles. Along with Monroe and Owen counties, forecasters are reviewing damage reports from other impacted areas.
15: We're in Switzerland County, in Clay County, and there were some reports out of Dearborn as well. So those are the main areas that we're tracking right now. But in addition to that, we just had pretty heavy rain last night and some pockets of flooding. So there were some flooded roads as well.
14: National Weather Service forecaster Andrew White says radar confirmed at least two tornadoes touched down in Indiana. President Trump says a memorandum of understanding between the U.S. and Iran has been signed. That's what he announced as the G7 summit was wrapping up in France Wednesday. And preparations for the 86th annual Sturgis motorcycle rally. Sturgis, South Dakota is decorating Main Street with red, white, and blue decorations, and the event will run from August 7th through the 16th, celebrating America's 250th birthday. 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The Dow is up 279 points to 52,223. The S&P 500 up by 72.5 to 7,565. The NASDAQ up by a little over 539 points to 30,539. I'm Jake McDaniel, on the level, on the go, and on WIBC.com.
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0: 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Plus your call at 317-239-9393. Your thoughts on the so-called deal with Iran. Here is Fox and Friends this morning, and they're asking the right questions, saying, well, it's going to allow this, it's going to allow this, it's going to allow this.
2: This is really a game of wait and see. The president maintains both military and diplomatic options to deal with the Iranian regime if they don't uphold their end of the bargain. Guys?
3: So well, we don't. There's a lot we don't understand, and it's only 14 pages, and the next 60 days will reveal a lot more. But Trey, we have no provisions on ballistic missiles, right? There's no saying that the proxies cannot be funded, correct? And there's nothing saying after 60 days the Iranians can't go back to tolling or whatever they want to call it, fees in the strait. Because that speaker that you just had said the fees for the strait are now formalized in the MOU.
2: Yeah, absolutely. And look, the way that the Iranians are looking at the document and the way that the Americans are looking at the document are two different things. As for the missile program of Iran, President Trump said from France yesterday that the Iranians will have some missiles because neighboring countries have missiles.
0: All right, there you go. Not good. You have the Wall Street Journal editorial board around the Strait of Hormuz in 60 days. Quote, no charge, the MOU says, Memorandum of Understanding, no charge. On tolls, quote, on the Strait of Hormuz going through, for 60 days only, dot, dot, dot. To which they say, at least, they quote some people saying, at least it gets Hormuz open. To which the journal says, does it? Is it only open if you pay after 60 days? General Jack Keane, Fox News contributor and head of the Institute for the Study of War, says, I can't square some of the things that are coming out of the administration from reliable sources. That's what I find so disturbing. Mark Thiessen, former George W. Bush speechwriter, Washington Post contributor, Fox News contributor, and also one of the advisors the Trump administration seeks on this, called early reports about the agreement utterly disastrous. Ted Cruz this morning, what has been released so far suggests that unfortunately the president is getting, I think, very poor advice when it comes to this deal. History teaches us that giving billions of dollars to theocratic lunatics who want to murder us is a bad idea. In fact, the gay Ayatollah, the son of the Ayatollah who we murdered righteously, he says, quote, the only place for Americans in the Persian Gulf is at the bottom of its waters. And you can go, oh, that's just their regular rhetoric. Yeah, great. Why didn't we finish them? To which is what I say. All right, let's go to Tony from Indy. I don't know if your last name is Katz, but you're on 93 WIBC.
4: No, it's not.
0: Okay.
4: I'm so disappointed with this one, man. This is bad. And I can say that if as bad as I may feel about this, can you imagine how the Iranian people, the Persians, they were we saw clip after clip of excitement all over the world. Okay, these Iranians that had been exiled, you know, and they were cheering on Mr. Trump and this and that, and the hope that those people over there, the 40,000 people that were slaughtered, okay, just a few months ago, man, And for us to back out, and then I hear people say, well, it was never about that. No, I'm sorry, it was, Okay.
0: Well, he did. He said your day of liberation or something of that nature is coming. You know, get ready to seize the day. So didn't happen.
4: Yeah. It's a package deal. Okay. It's like did you not understand what you were getting ready to get into here? Because it's like saying I'm going to marry a mother, but not her. But she's a single mom, with a child. No, it's a package deal. You had to anticipate this. You know that these people wanted their country back. They wanted their freedom.
0: I said a little earlier that unfortunately, and I want those people free. I want them to retake their country. But after 40 years of brutal repression, I have to say this selfishly about our country. It's not about them. It's about us and what's in our best interest. The problem is the president shouldn't have told them that they're get ready to seize your country, your liberation day, something of that nature is coming up. You say that and then you don't do it. That's the problem from where I see it. Of course, I care about the folks being slaughtered, but we have to think selfishly from our country, because I think half the people out there don't give a frog's fat. You know, what about the average person in Iran who they don't know? And that's kind of. But they said they would do it and they didn't do it. Appreciate your call, Tony. Appreciate you very much. J.D. Vance was talking about Iran and if they want to be a normal country. Quote, what the agreement does is fundamentally set up a structure whereby the Iranians behave like a normal country. Then we want them to treat them like a normal country and welcome them to the world economy. But Iran never has been. Since the revolution, and never will be under this regime, no matter which person is running it, it will never be a normal country. And it doesn't want to be a normal country. It's the exact opposite. So that's just kind of the gist of that. I think it's bad. And I think we gave up too early, and we were too unwilling to really, if he would have not done the ceasefire and just kept pounding and pounding, we would have had about 9 more weeks of nailing them. And remember how he said, before he got the so-called deal that was just signed the other day, he said that we're going to take Cargill and go after their energy infrastructure, and then within 12 hours, okay, no, we're not. And when I was on the show that morning, I think it was Monday, I don't remember what day it was, and I was excited that we were going to finally do that, finally grab them by the you-know-what and take it back and take it over and bring them to their freaking knees. And then within 12 hours, oh, no, we got a deal. And here's the deal. That sucks. No ending of their enrichment program, the nuclear enrichment program, none of it. The nuclear program is not stopped. They've not agreed. They're agreeing not to procure a weapon or whatever. That doesn't mean anything. They've never tried to procure one. They got the secrets from AQ Khan, the Pakistani scientist who sold it to them decades ago. So the nuclear program is not ended. They've not agreed to end the nuclear program. They're going to talk about it for 60 days. And by the way, what happens at the end of the 60 days? Oh, what is Iran perfect and known for being the greatest experts at? Negotiating forever. I think Trump said in a quote several years ago that Iran's great at losing wars, bad at winning wars, but is great at negotiating. Ballistic missiles, they will still have them. There is nothing, and this really peeves me off, there is nothing about stopping their support for terrorism. So they can still, as of right now and through all this so-called deal that's been released, they can still fund Hezbollah, I should say. They can still fund Hamas, and they can still fund the Houthis, who the Houthis, of course, had us at our highest level of combat since World War II, our Navy, during Joe Biden. And by the way, Joe Biden did not restart the JCPOA. That's how awesome it was. Oh, my gosh. And there is possible tolling of the Strait of Hormuz with Iran and Oman. Suddenly, what has never happened before, in 60 days, it appears it's very possible they will be tolling, which is unbelievable, because that's never happened in the world, and now we can have Iran get tolls so they can use it to slaughter more Jews and Americans. Isn't that freaking great? Oh, this is great. Can I donate to that? Where do I sign up to get myself killed and our allies killed and our citizens in Israel or wherever they are across the globe killed by Iranian terrorism? Sanctions relief later on, but shipping oil now. So wait a minute. Now they're shipping oil. Now they're making billions. And every dollar they make is a dollar that goes to slaughter folks and to commit terrorism. Period. Not a good thing. Not a good thing at all. I cannot wait to get into this with you. We have a story of... Do you remember the two women who were walking, going home at the end of the night or early morning in downtown Indianapolis on Sunday morning at 4:30 in the morning, and they're just walking. They're not doing anything wrong. They're trying to go back home after having a night in the town. Two innocent women, when they get shot. And then the police chief, of course, Terry, comes out and tells us that it's so safe in downtown. It is so safe. I repeat, it is safe. It's like a bubble of protection. If you go downtown, you're going to be safest in the entire city of Indianapolis. It's so safe. Do you remember what those two ladies said? Well, one of them said, and I'm going to play the audio coming up next. She said, it's a bunch of teens. I'm kind of sharing a rough sketch of what she said here. She said, it's a bunch of teenagers. Downtown Indianapolis is a bunch of teenagers running around with guns and shooting, running wild. Well, we just had another alarming story of a carjacking arrest. A guy was doing delivery. Somebody has the audacity to have a job delivering food, and they get carjacked. And then the story is, who are the two people that Indianapolis IMPD just busted? Two thugs who they just busted. And what are their rap sheets? What were they in for? And oh, are there previous charges? Did the great Marion County prosecutor Ryan Mears let this guy out so he could put a gun to a guy's face who was working and steal his car? Is that what I'm led to believe? You'll find out next. It's Chris Kroc on 93 WIBC.
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0: 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All right? At Chris Croc shows the other one, C-H-R-I-S-K-R-O-K. So the story about two teenage thugs putting guns in the face of a food delivery driver. Somebody actually has the audacity to have a job and to work. And this kind young man, he seems like a real nice guy, just doing his job, is delivering food. He's carjacked on Indianapolis' southwest side. They put a gun to his face. They say, get up and get out. This is from Fox 59 interviewing the guy.
1: The one opened my passenger side door, pulled a gun on me, and said to get out of my vehicle. I just put my hands up as I got out of my vehicle and backed away slowly. This could have been prevented if he wasn't let out of jail. Like, he had a history of crime.
0: Wait, what? What did you just say?
1: This could have been prevented if he wasn't let out of jail. Like, he had a history of crime.
0: Are you saying that Marion County Prosecutor Ryan Mears is letting thugs out of jail to commit more crimes so they can graduate to carjacking and then perhaps next murder? Have you figured out what these ladies said when they were shot 4:30 in the morning downtown after the chief of police says that everything's safe, it's so safe, it's great, go down there, everything's fine?
8: They shot without a care. They didn't care about life. They didn't care how many people they could have killed or hurt, who's a mom, who's a dad, who's a son, who's a daughter. They didn't care.
9: The shooting and others before it leaving her and her friends rethinking downtown nightlife. They say teens are to blame.
8: That's all that it is in Indianapolis. Downtown is teenage boys running around with guns and on the streets.
0: Oh, wait a minute. Who are we to believe? We have the Marion County Prosecutor, Ryan Mears, saying that everything's great. He does a great job. How dare you, County Donut County prosecutors blaming and officials blaming him for Marion County thugs going out and robbing and victimizing the people in the Donut Counties. Are we to believe him, Ryan Mears? Are we to believe the police chief, Tanya Terry, who says things are safe, and who lieutenants? Or are we to believe the Republicans, the conservatives, the governor, Governor Braun, and all the other folks that are saying that this is a massive problem, that young teenage thugs are getting out repeatedly so that they could eventually graduate to murder and kill Brett Scroggum, who's just trying to get into his car at a parking garage? I mean, this is the most ridiculous thing in the world. The women who were shot the other day are saying the same thing that the guy today had a gun put to his head and was carjacked. I mean, they're all saying the same thing. The people that have guns to their faces or are getting hit with bullets are saying the same thing. Meanwhile, the chief and the prosecutor are saying the opposite things. There's a story on WIBC, Marion County Prosecutor's Office hosted a second chance workshop. Well, I have some of the rap sheets of this guy who's 18 who put the gun to the face, according to the police officer, and this man put it in his face to carjack him. What was he in for before, when he was let out, and then so he could graduate to carjacking? It's amazing. 1 month earlier, he was cuffed and stuffed and put in jail. I'm going to tell you about what those charges were, but it's important because Ryan Mears wants to make sure that, as I mentioned earlier in my coverage of all the crime in downtown and in the city and county, that Ryan Mears wants to make sure that they can go from weed, loitering, burglary, you know, vandalism, theft, all that stuff, maybe grand theft, whatever, to graduate eventually to homicide and then throw the book at them. And remember, he and defenders of him and Democrats are saying stuff like, well, look, the numbers are the prosecution, they're fantastic of rapes and murders. Yes, but how many charges did they have on their rap sheet before they raped and murdered and then you put them in jail? It's the same thing you see from these leftist DAs all over the country, the Soros DAs. that you have to graduate to murder and then they'll do something. Meanwhile, you and I are the ones that get guns to our faces or hit with bullets. We'll continue with this next, and I'll share the rap sheet of this guy who's now in jail for carjacking the 18-year-old and his 17-year-old compadre. That's coming up next. 317-239-9393 is our number. 317-239-9393. Chris Kroc, 93 WIBC.
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29: Coming up in 2 minutes from the Price Point Comfort Mitsubishi Electric Studios, you'll hear what a volunteer for Greg Ballard is accused of, what forecasters know about last night's storms in Indiana, and molds and floods at an apartment complex. Those stories coming up next, right after Fox News Radio, and you're listening to 93 WIBC, WIBC HD1 Indianapolis on this Thursday morning. 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
30: He returned to Washington just before dawn. I'm Dave Anthony, Fox News, where President Trump is facing pushback from the right and the left over the deal with Iran he signed digitally last night before leaving the G7 summit in France. Concern to give sanctions relief unfreezes Iran's assets and gives them a reconstruction fund.
31: It's not even comparable to the Obama deal. It's worse by a lot.
30: That's Democratic Senator Alyssa Slotkin on MS Now.
32: Louisiana Republican Senator Bill Cassidy also saying President Reagan is rolling over in his grave. Iran's nuclear ambitions were not curbed and that they have learned that threatening the Strait of Hormuz works and will undoubtedly leverage it in the future.
30: But as Fox's Mark Meredith also reports from the White House, the president is pushing back hard.
32: President says this was also about the economy. He posted around 4:30 this morning, "These fools who think I haven't been tough enough on Iran when the stock market just hit a record high and oil prices are tumbling down are either jealous, bad people, or stupid."
30: The president insists he's preventing Iran from having nuclear weapons, and the deal reopens the Strait of Hormuz to oil and other shipping. And Fox's Trey Yingst reports from Tel Aviv.
33: The world is waiting
32: waiting to see if the Iranians will adhere to the agreement and if they are serious about these nuclear concessions as it relates to their program. Now, more broadly, the region is prepared for the possibility that this deal collapses. But at this moment, the president is touting the diplomatic success and what it will mean for the stock market and the oil market.
30: Oil is down about 4% now, and there is a rebound rally on Wall Street. The Dow's up more than 200 points. War Secretary Pete Hegseth is at a NATO meeting in Brussels telling allies it's shameful they did not help the U.S. during the Iran war, calling on them to do more securing Europe themselves.
2: Real military capabilities capable of deterring right here on the continent and taking the lead.
30: Hegseth says the Pentagon's reviewing U.S. troop presence in Europe. The first tropical storm in the Atlantic, Arthur, no longer a tropical storm, but it's still full of heavy rain, so flooding is a big concern from Louisiana to Mississippi to Alabama. 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
29: The petitions are in, but questions begin. Mostly sunny and 71 in downtown Indianapolis. I'm Jake McDaniel. Good morning. Here's what's trending at 10:02. A volunteer collecting petition signatures for Greg Ballard's Secretary of State campaign is accused of submitting a page with 10 forged signatures. Hamilton County Republican Party Chairman Mario Masalamani is calling on state police and Hamilton County prosecutors to look into and prosecute the volunteer. Election officials confirmed the volunteer's identity and referred the matter to law enforcement. National Weather Service teams are surveying storm damage in southern Indiana after tornadoes moved through the area last night. Forecaster Andrew White says emergency managers will help provide information from affected communities.
4: Yeah, they're our critical partner when it comes to this. We're going to be, during the event, we're coordinating with them to get that, just the initial warnings and information out so they have the information to take action. And then after the fact, they're the ones that really were coordinating with very closely. Part of the damage assessment process begins.
29: And White says damage has been reported in Jefferson, Brown, Dearborn, Owen, and Monroe counties. Morgan County deputies are looking into what they believe is a murder-suicide in Paragon. When deputies arrived at a home Wednesday, they found Jeffrey Parks and Suzanne Biddle inside, and both of them appeared to have been shot. Someone at the Timber Point Apartments in Lawrence Township is exposing severe flooding and mold hazards. Jonette Cruz reports.
5: The tenant, who at the time was 37 weeks pregnant, contacted the county health department after heavy rains forced water up through cracked concrete foundation slabs, soaking her bedroom carpet. The resident reports the complex had a documented history of black mold. She claims out-of-state corporate management has completely ignored structural issues, leaving on-site maintenance workers overwhelmed, but hopes sharing her experience will bring the change the community needs. Jonette Cruz, 93 WIBC Mobile News.
29: And the Indiana Fever take on the Atlanta Dream this evening. The game tips off at 7:30 at Gainbridge Fieldhouse in downtown Indianapolis, and you can hear the game on 93.5 and 107.5 The Fan. I'm Jake McDaniel, on the level, on the go, and on WIBC.com. It's 10:04. Chris Kroc coming up in 1 minute.
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0: Have tons and tons of stuff from my 4 days so far filling in here on 93 WIBC, and wanted to make sure I got this up about folks absolutely going after the lack of justice in Marion County from Prosecutor Ryan Mears and the Donut County's railing on how so many people are continuing to come into their counties and victimize them from Marion County. and Governor Braun and others talking about how, you know, if we have to bring in the ISP to do your job, that's fine. I'm a Dallas guy. I'm a Chicago born and raised guy, but I've been living in Dallas doing radio for 16 years. And the same thing happened here. We had a woke leftist chief, a BLM chief. And she literally wouldn't do the job because she's, you know, BLM and all that garbage. And so the governor here in Texas, Governor Abbott, stepped up and said, fine, we'll do it. So he surged in the police, state police. And they basically, she was like tugging on Governor Abbott's pant, like, Daddy, can you do my job for me? Because I'm not willing to do it. To which he said, no problem. I'll come in and do your job for you with state police officers. That kind of stuff. So if we look at this from WIBC, this report from a couple days ago, Hendricks County Prosecutor Lauren Delp says murder charges in his county has doubled over the last 7.5 years compared to the previous 15. The number of Marion County residents charged with murdering Hendricks in Hendricks County has tripled in that exact time frame. Tripled. In Johnson County, the Our Lady of Greenwood Summer Festival shooting, two 16-year-olds, at least one of whom's from Marion County. You got to export the criminals and the thugs. Greenwood Mayor Mark Myers noted that approximately 67% of all arrests, can you fathom this? 67% of all arrests in Greenwood are now Marion County residents. Why don't they start charging a tax for the people who put this guy, you know, in office? I know that you and I don't want to pay any taxes extra, but why don't they make the Marion County officials and Marion County pay for them exporting their crimes since they're not locking up and jailing their people that commit crimes? Got this article also from WIBC. Hendricks County Prosecutor, Marion County crime spillover is fact. And absolutely correct. So let's go to this latest thing. A guy was carjacked overnight. Food delivery guy, and the two people that carjacked him, according to him and police, are 17-year-old and an 18-year-old. I want to go back to this because remember these two ladies that were shot 4:30 in the morning, Sunday morning? Here they are talking to 13 News.
1: They shot without a care. They didn't care about life. They didn't care how many people they could have killed or hurt, who's a mom, who's a dad. Who's a son, who's a daughter, they didn't care.
7: The shooting and others before it, leaving her and her friends rethinking downtown nightlife. They say teens are to blame.
1: That's all that it is in Indianapolis. Downtown is teenage boys running around with guns and on the streets.
0: So that's Sunday morning. And again, the chief of police and her lieutenants came out and said, obviously at her behest, it is so safe, you're totally safe in downtown, don't worry about it. Keep your mind off Brett Scroggins being shot and killed recently. Here's the guy that was carjacked delivering food yesterday.
8: This could have been prevented if he wasn't let out of jail. Like, he had a history of crime.
0: So he had a history of crime. And who is the DA, or I should say prosecutor for Marion County? Ryan Mears. And what did Ryan Mears do? This guy, by the way, this 18-year-old who he and a 17-year-old carjacked the food delivery driver. I just played you that audio from Fox 59. Dominique Ahmir Shockley, just referred to in the news stories as Dominique Shockley. Dominique Shockley has just been cuffed and stopped and charged with the following from the carjacking. Here we go. This is according to Marion County jail records. Resisting law enforcement. Resisting law enforcement, vehicle. Theft, auto. Robbery, armed. Firearm, pointing, unloaded. I don't see carjacking, so I don't know if that's coming or if the way they prosecute or charge this is what they're going to do, and they're going to do carjacking, but we know there's probably a good chance that this guy will get slapped on the wrist. And look at this, though. Here's the thing. This food delivery driver that was just talking there, saying this thug who carjacked me, putting a gun in my face, he had a previous record, and he was let out by Prosecutor Ryan Mears. And the Democrats who mock you and ridicule you for saying we are not safe And the chief of police who tells you the emperor has no clothes, you don't know what you're talking about, it's safe. Now, I know that this one didn't happen in downtown, but you're getting the drift. But here we go. So literally 1 month, 1 month ago, almost exactly, it's on 5/18, so May 18th, the following charge, well, I'll read you the charges in a second. On May 18th, this guy is busted for a whole bunch of things. 1 month later, he's carjacking. What did I tell you on Monday when I started talking about all this? This is a pattern. This is how criminals work. This is how thugs work. They start with small offenses, and they eventually graduate to murder. You don't just start out murdering. You graduate. And Mears, Prosecutor Mears, does a great job of letting these folks graduate so then they can kill, and then he gets, I'm serious now.

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1: Running around shooting people. That's what downtown Indianapolis is. I don't know her political affiliation, but when you get shot, it doesn't matter what your political affiliation is. When you get murdered, it doesn't matter what your political affiliation is. This is good versus evil. This is a mindset of it's not the thug's fault. Keep giving them a slap on the wrist. Oh, let's do a jobs program. Oh, yes, let's do a mentoring program. Now, look, there are people, there are kids that absolutely would do wonderfully if they were mentored, if they had a mentor. I'm very, very, very much for that. But what I'm saying is the people that are doing these things don't need a mentor. They need a jail. Brandon Johnson today in the city of Chicago, last night the city of Chicago just voted 16-32 against an ordinance that would fine parents $1,000 or 75 hours of community service if your kids are out there doing teen takeovers, rioting, and doing chaos and thuggery. Mayor Brandon Johnson and the Democrats voted it down overwhelmingly. Mayor Brandon Johnson said that we're not, you know, putting people in jail is not the answer. Criminalizing this is not the answer. He said, jobs program. And I said this the other day, and I'll say it again, thugs don't need a jobs program. They need a boot up their ass, excuse my language, is what they need. So am I the only one seeing a pattern here? Are you seeing a pattern here? Do you agree that there is a massive problem with the Marion County prosecutor letting kids and teenagers go wild, slapping them on the wrist until they graduate to homicide, and then taking it seriously? Because there's a real problem here. There's just no question about it. And everybody that's at the end of the barrel of a gun is saying that. And everybody that has some common sense and can see this is saying that. We're seeing the statistics in the Donut County saying that. And the only one saying that's not true is Marion County Prosecutor Mears, as well as the chief and others. Now, the other thing is, and chime in if you want, 317-239-9393. You tell me if you think you're seeing a pattern here. I think it's obvious, but nonetheless, you can tell me if you see a pattern here. And if you do blame the prosecutor in Marion County for not locking people up and getting hard with them. This is some coverage from the Indiana Capital Chronicle, and it's a lengthy article about, you know, how the media has been portraying the Brett Scroggia murder, and it's ridiculous. It's important to share this, though. The other thing is we had I think it was which Republican was it who was railing about this with the prosecutor? Oh, it was Jim Banks on the Senate floor. Railed against Ryan Mears for not prosecuting people, for giving him slaps on the wrist. And the media, local media, and Democrats were shaming him. How dare you? No. Yes. Say it from the highest, tallest building in the state of Indiana. Say it. And say that's exactly what's happening. And make, and yes, embarrass this guy on a national level. Yes, make national attention about this, because we need, as some folks would say for my days in Atlanta, now we need some help down here. Here's the Indiana Capital Chronicle. We think that providing context is an important part of responsible crime coverage. We try to keep a focus on the victim as opposed to the perpetrator. Yes, we don't want to show the real problem. We wouldn't want to hurt anybody's feelings. The shooting became political, the Capital Chronicle says, when U.S. Senator Jim Banks, a Republican representing Indiana, brought the story to national attention, speaking about it on the Senate floor. He assigned blame to Marion County Prosecutor Ryan Mears, which is exactly right, who's a Democrat,

0: But what he says is a revolving door for juvenile offenders in Indianapolis. In the case of Scroggins' shooting, the story became, quote, sensational, the Capital Chronicle says, once Banks politicized it. No, no, no. Banks lit a freaking fire and a blowtorch, because that's what needs to be done when people are getting shot, murdered, and carjacked, and people are being let out on the streets so they can shoot, murder, and carjack us. Every single tool that we have should be used to expose this crap. Every single tool. And yes, we should shame public officials, bully, cajole them, and such, into doing justice. And if they won't do it, keep exposing them. And if people can get their head out of their butts, vote somebody in office who won't do this. It's like Cook County in Chicago, for example. I mean, the people continually say, give us Barabbas. We don't want Jesus. We want Barabbas. Give us a woke leftist prosecutor. Give us a woke leftist Marxist mayor who says the problem with the teen takeovers and the shootings at the Christmas tree lighting ceremony in Thanksgiving, the problems are jobs. We need jobs. No, lock them up and go after their parents if they keep doing it. 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I'd love to hear your thoughts. And I'll finish off with the Indiana Capital Chronicle says about this, trying to shame and the Republicans for bringing this out, and also the focusing on the perpetrator, which is incredibly important. That is next. It's Chris Kroc on 93 WIBC, calling at 317-239-9393.
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0: 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Okay, so we're seeing this insane pattern that keeps surfacing, and it's over the top, obvious. People getting murdered in parking lots by 14-year-olds in the middle of the day. Curfew doesn't matter. It's a joke. It's actually been a running joke with me this week about curfew. Well, at least they followed the curfew when he killed somebody. And then you have the two ladies getting shot in downtown the other day. And now you have a carjacking with a thug who was locked up a month ago for weed and machine guns. He's out on the streets, and guess what he does now? He graduates within 4 weeks. He's carjacking. What does that tell you? He has no fear of justice in Marion County. He has no fear. And he has no problem shoving the gun in the face of a nice-looking guy. You know what I'm saying? He's like, look, a kind guy working his you-know-what off, delivering food. And what does he get for that? A gun in his face from a thug who was just locked up a month ago with a machine gun and marijuana charge. A machine gun. You know how hard it is for you and I to get a machine gun. You got to get a stamp, etc. It's not hard, but it takes time. And they really check you out. Or you can just buy it on the streets, you know, in Marion County and get locked up then come out the next day and go carjack somebody with other guns. No problem. No fear. No fear. Mm-mm. Let's go to Matt, who's chimed in from Anderson at 317-239-9393 on WIBC 93 WIBC. Hey, Matt, you're on with Chris. That's me.
18: Hey. Hey, Chris. Thanks for taking my call.
0: Welcome.
18: As a disabled veteran and former delivery guy, food delivery, Uber, everything like that,
0: yeah,
18: I wish someone would have tried. I am a Second Amendment through and through person.
0: Amen.
18: I think we need to start taking our lives in our own hands, or taking justice in our own hands, since Marion County won't.
0: I think you're right, and I was going to talk about this aspect of it. I'm really glad that you called in about this, because one of the things I wanted to say is this is very important, whether it's you or me and what kind of jobs or places that we go to, or whether it's a food delivery person. You have to have your head on a swivel. I come from a multi-generational law enforcement family, and I'm blessed for them to tell me things from time to time. And one of them was every night going in downtown Dallas, where I did my show for years, was you walk out of that, you have your phone somewhere else, you don't have it in your hand, you walk out of that place at night, where there's homeless people, there's criminals, there's all sorts of stuff going on, and you walk to that car with your head on a freaking swivel. And I'm always carrying, I'm always armed, and I've never had to use it, and most of the 99.9% of us people will never use it, and same thing with most cops. But it's there if you need to use it. And you know what? How many people would be outraged if you or I put a bullet, and nobody wants to do this. You do not want to do this. Nobody wants to do this. But if somebody puts a gun in your face and you put a bullet in their skull, and then they're going to say, well, you murdered a young man. How dare you? You know, or why didn't you shoot him in the leg? Anyways, the point is, head on a swivel, be aware of your surroundings, and carry your weapon. And by the way, do not carry your weapon ever if you're not trained. Don't even buy a weapon if you're not trained. My Marine friend and Atlanta police officer friend trained me years ago when I was at the WIBC of Atlanta. And he was the one that told me that. He said, first of all, he said, my wife and kids were out of town for the weekend, and he says, this is a good time for you to have your weapon. Because my daughter was like a baby, and my son was like four or something like that, three or four. And so he loaned me one of his revolvers, and I just had it by my side. And, you know, and then he said, you know, I can carry it on my property without a permit, and I can drive in my car with it. And so I did, and you got used to it a little bit, and he also was training me. He was taking me to the range and training me how to shoot. My wife did the infamous, you know when you got a real problem with people on a range, on a gun range? when they have the gun in their hand and they turn sideways, pointing at you, while they go, "Is this how I do it?" And they're like, "Whoa, whoa!" She did that way back when. Like, "Whoa, hey!" But you know, don't even own a weapon. Not even, as my friend said, a taser until you know how to use it, because it'll be used against you. But train and then do it. And if you're not comfortable, then don't do it. But firearms are the greatest gift that we could possibly have. Our Second Amendment right is just as much a fundamental right as our First Amendment, no matter what the left says. And yes, you have to protect yourself, because they are not protecting you, and they will not protect. I mean, it's audacious that the police chief says to you, "You're safe. It's downtown. It's so safe. Oh my God, it's so safe." As I was saying the other day, it's like a force field is around downtown. Woo, woo, woo, woo, woo. You're so, when you get into that zone of downtown, you are extra specially safe. It's unbelievable. Meantime, my buddy Eric Erickson tweets this out today. In response to, the first tweet is this from somebody else. The 5-2 Democrat court in Pennsylvania finds Larry Krasner, the woke Soros DA of Philadelphia, a 5-2 Democrat court, so overwhelming majority Democrat court, found DA Larry Krasner is so quick to falsely concede error in a murder case to try to free convicted murderers that it has tasked the Pennsylvania Attorney General with checking to make sure he's not lying. To which my buddy writes, "Larry Krasner, the Philly DA, now you understand the British rape gangs, how that could happen in the United States too. The British rape gangs, I watched a 5-minute video. It's hard for me to even play any of it for you because most of it's so graphic. But that's exactly how it goes. You have DAs, whether it be Larry Krasner or Ryan Mears, who are pro-criminal and anti-cop. And I want to talk about the anti-cop aspect of this. So the next story I wanted to get into is an update on Indianapolis officers sued Democracy Now! After in-custody death. If you recall, the 2024 acquittal of two Indianapolis IMPD officers prosecuted for a mentally ill guy that died while they were trying to take him into custody. But the point is, when you have DAs that help the criminal and overlook radical Islamism and rape gangs, these are the kind of people that would do that. Can it happen in America is one of the questions I wanted to ask you about that today, if I got into it. And I know the answer is yes, this can happen here. You are attacked when you bring up the Islamification or radical Islam. You are attacked, just like they do in Britain, and they shame you. They say, "Don't talk about that. You can't mention that. It's racism." That's how rape gangs can be up to grooming up to 250,000 girls. You know that the MP, Minister of Parliament, I believe it's what that means. The MP went and did crowdfunding and raised £1.5 million or dollars to do an investigation of the rape gang so they could get it unbiased from the government. That's what just busted open yesterday. I'll get into that more later too. But this is Chris Crock on 93 WIBC.
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19: Damage in sight after a crazy night. Mostly sunny right now, 71 degrees in downtown Indy. I'm Jake McDaniel. Here's what's trending at 10:30. Andrew White, a forecaster at the National Weather Service, explains what happened last night in Indiana.
20: Well, and the most significant damage that we're aware of at this time is in the northern Monroe area, and in the, generally near the Morgan-Monroe State Forest. That's where we had potentially a longer track tornado. We were able to radar confirm it at the time, so at this point it's just determining the details with that.
19: White says they're looking at storm damage in Clay and Dearborn, among other counties. The number of Americans filing for first-time unemployment benefits is down. The Labor Department says it got over 220,000 initial claims this past week, and that's about 4,000 less than the week before's revised total. And thousands of New York Knicks fans went to the Lower Manhattan to celebrate the NBA champions with a ticker tape parade. The Knicks going up to the Canyon of Heroes, and thousands of pounds of white confetti shreds come down on them from office buildings along Broadway as they made their way along the route. I'm Jake McDaniel, on the level, on the go, and on WIBC.com.
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31: 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While others fought, he worked in the room where decisions became commitments, guiding debates, holding order, and keeping a young Congress functioning when unity was never guaranteed. In 1781, he presided over the Continental Congress as it ratified the Articles of Confederation, formally binding the states together under a single national government. His name was Samuel Huntington. Indiana honored that steady leadership, naming the city and county of Huntington for the man who helped turn rebellion into a nation.
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0: This is the song to play right there. Mm-hmm. Let that puppy roll for a little bit. There's a case that I just learned about that you're familiar with from 2024 involving two IMPD officers being charged with the death of a mentally ill guy they were taking into custody at the behest of the family. And it popped back up in the news today in the Indy Star. I will tell you about that in just a moment. But first, this is Chris Kroc filling in all week. I'll be with you one more day tomorrow on 93 WIBC. Enjoy my time with you very much. And also, after we get into what I'm about to get into with these officers and the latest that just popped in the news on them, this is insane. You know this story. It first popped up in the news June 4th. This is a skit. This is a comedy skit on HBO. Shelbyville mayor backs linking rundown houses, data center opponents, and what he said about people who rent have, you know, the S word, rundown, dilapidated properties. Those are the only people that are against the data center in Shelbyville. He issued an apology. He's almost crying. Oh, I didn't mean. Oh, I'm so sorry. Oh, I love you, renters living in S word. You know, I'll change it to crap. Crappy houses, crappy rundown rental house. I love you, crappy rundown house renters. Oh, I love you. Come here. You're my. You know what? You're crappy rundown house renters, but you're my crappy rundown house renters. Okay. I can't wait to do that, talk about that with you in just a few. But first, I want to get into this. This is the headline from today in the Indy Star. Indianapolis officers sue Democracy Now after in-custody death. These are the two officers that were acquitted in 2024. IMPD officers, Steve Sanchez and Adam Ahmad, accusing longtime Democracy Now! Host Amy Goodman. But I should share the story first. So if you don't know about this story, and I just became familiar with it this morning and last night, two officers along with three other officers, including a trainee, an IMPD trainee, respond to a mental health call to the police. The family apparently can't handle the guy or he's out of control. You know these mental health calls that the cops get. They show up, they respond, they try to take him into custody, they get him into custody. I don't know if they tased him, I can't recall exactly, but they get him on the ground. He's in a prone position or something, and then he dies. At some point, he dies. And so, being in Marion County, you have to go after the cops, not the criminals. And nothing makes me more disgusted and angry when our cops are treated like criminals. Nothing. And perhaps it's because I come from, as I mentioned, a multi-generational law enforcement family. But it's really just good versus bad, evil and right versus wrong. And it's also people whose job, they put their freaking life on the line every day for us. See, I love them when they're not in the news for being shot and killed. I love them when they're not being praised. I love them when they're not being mentioned. I love them always. I admire them always. They are our domestic military. I love them dearly. For some reason, every time I go into, you know, I mean, I've been here for 15 years where I'm at, 16 years in Dallas, but before that, working my way up the ladder in radio, 2 years here, 2 years there. And for some reason, I had a real streak in Minneapolis and in Atlanta of becoming, it just happened, I became very, very close friends with my officer friends that I ended up going on a ride along with, and we clicked. And as I said, I'm a law enforcement family, and so I know what they do, I know what they go through, I know what it's like, I know the stress that their marriages go under, it's absolutely horrible. I know what it's like to worry, I know what it's like for... And I don't mean to keep bringing up Chicago, but that's just where I'm from, and I feel in there a lot. And they were spit on, feces and urine thrown at them, bottles, all sorts of things were hurled at them. And I know, and I'm intimately friends with, or close beyond being friends with people that are on CPD. And they were for month after month, week after week, called in, and always their vacation time was canceled. They're working 68-hour, 80-hour weeks. They're unbelievably short-staffed. There are more gang members in the city of Chicago than there are police officers. Outrageously more gang members. I can't remember the number, but we're talking 5 or 10,000 more gang members, something like between 3 and 10,000 more gang members than our police officers in the city of Chicago. At the St. George Floyd riots and the COVID riots, all that kind of stuff. One of them was telling me a story. They were putting them up in positions all throughout the city, in places that might have bad stuff go down, and putting up makeshift stuff that's sitting on the ground over there, like a metal sheet, and putting it up for protection in case somebody tries to pick them off and shoot them. Being at these St. George Floyd rallies and stuff like that, and being attacked, being shoved, being pushed, being spat on. But then, if you need them, they will come there and they'll put their life on the line for you, not knowing you. And it makes me really mad, really, really mad, when you have one of these, and these happen all the time, you know it and I know it, these mental health calls. When you call the police over a mental health call, that means you have lost control of that situation, and that means there is a safety risk. And let me tell you something, if you call the police over a mental health call, they are not there to be mental health experts. They are not experts in dogs. When they shoot a dog because it looks like it's going to attack them or it is attacking somebody, they are not experts in dogs. They will never be experts in dogs. They are not experts in mental health. They will never be experts in mental health. They are experts in law enforcement. And when they're on the scene, it's too late. They're not there to tickle your mentally ill person into submission. You called because they're a danger to you, and they're out of control, and you need somebody else. And I'm not knocking you, but when you call them, do not expect good things to happen. And it's not because they want to hurt people. It's because if a mentally ill person is threatening you, and you're the parent in that home, or the brother or the sibling, and they come there, and they do that crap with them, they have to leave, and they do not meet, and they will never meet force with force. They are a force continuum, and whatever they're greeted with, they go one notch above, because our cops are not there to be punching bags. And you will never treat our cops that way. And when you attack them, you attack us. And so on the use of force continuum, they're one step above. Any idiot, like Joe Biden said this, any idiot ever tell you they should shoot him in the ankle, this person doesn't know a damn thing about firearms. You can go to the most basic fourth grade, first grade shooting class. I'm exaggerating, but you go to the most basic beginner, ultra beginner, like you don't know nothing, shooting class, and they will tell you when you shoot to stop. Well, the cops say this specifically, you shoot to stop the threat. How do you shoot to stop the threat? You shoot center mass. That's the only way you can stop the threat. You're not there to shoot at an ankle, which you won't hit because it's extremely kinetic. It'll ricochet and kill somebody else, and then you're going to go to jail for that. No. When they show up, they're there to take this person into custody. And when that person greets them with force, a pair of scissors, a knife, a screwdriver, or anything else, and they come at them, then the cops are going to treat them like it's you or me. We're not mentally ill. Although some would say people like me on the radio are mentally ill, which is kind of accurate, right? But that's what's going to happen. And when somebody dies because you called the cops and the cops do their job, then maybe you should have called the mental health people. Maybe you should have had your loved one committed. Maybe you didn't want to put them into a facility, and now they're dead because you called the cops. Maybe they won't take their meds. It doesn't matter. You put them in a facility. If they cannot be safe in your home and you've tried everything, put them in a facility. Don't put the cops on this. I got some more to say on this, but the reason why this is in the Indy Star today is because the two officers have sued a leftist outfit that said that they killed this guy. And so they're filing suit against him. You know what I want to know? I want to double check. I don't know if these two officers are back on the beat. I honestly pray they are. I pray that Officer Steven Sanchez and Adam Ahmad are on the beat still. I really, really do. And I want to compare a case, cases that happen, one here where I'm at, where the cops are treated the right way. If they're not in the big city of Dallas, they're treated the right way if something goes down. And juxtapose it with a thing that happened in Chicago where one person went to jail for doing their job and others were not in trouble at all and are back on the job. And I think about these two guys with that. Share that with you next. If you want to comment, 317-239-9393, 317-239-9393. And then we're going to get into the Shelbyville mayor who said the people that don't want the data centers are living in crappy, you know, he said the S word, but crappy rental houses, dilapidated rental houses. Now he's doing a mea culpa, and he's begging for your forgiveness. He's learned his lesson. I'll play all that coming up next. It literally is like an HBO comedy series, like Best in Show or something. This guy is a parody of himself. It's a joke. This guy's a joke. We'll get to that coming up next as well. Chris Kroc, 93 WIBC.
9: 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Oh my gosh, it's the greatest peace deal ever. No, wait, it's terrible. And the answer is, well, I've got that for you after the news at noon on 93 WIBC.
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0: 93 WIBC, Chris Kroc. So the two officers that were acquitted in 2024 with the death of a man who's mentally ill and the family called the cops on him. They are suing today, this is in the news, Officer Steven Sanchez, and Adam Ahmad are suing Democracy Now! Host Amy Goodman of defamation over an article that included recording of an interview with the deceased man's mom, Herman Whitfield, 39-year-old pianist and composer. By the way, you also want to see use of force and such. He was 6'3 and 400 pounds. Do you have any idea? People criticize the cops for not being able to get a 90-pound, 18-year-old or 16-year-old girl, and you have no idea what it's like to try to get a kinetic body who is resisting with all their limbs into custody. They do not know until they get a chance to try to do it themselves. I did see that Officer Sanchez and Ahmad are back on the force after that trial where they were acquitted, and I could not be happier. And I hope they're listening. If you are, thank you for everything you do. And I'm sorry you had to go through this. Of course, the woke DA, Mears, says, I feel heartbroken for the family. I want to recognize the jurors, blah, blah, blah. But he was heartbroken that the cops weren't put in jail for doing their job. But they're suing because they say, quote, Herman Woodfield's family called for help during a mental health crisis. Cops killed him instead. Yeah, there you go. Yeah, that's what they do. They wake up and they want to murder somebody every day. They're drooling over themselves. Well, they're tying their shoes and putting their duty belts on. They're thinking about how they can murder somebody today. You got them. Oh, my gosh. You figured them out. Wow. So there was a case in Chicago where a guy was barefoot. He was white, too, by the way, so it's even less sensitive. He's white, he's barefoot, he's walking around in a neighborhood trying to get into houses door to door. People call the cops, and the cop shows up. The guy, you know, is kind of going back and forth. He says, let me put the cuffs on. He starts putting the cuffs on. The guy yanks out of him and goes 10 feet away, 15 feet away. So the cop says, get on the ground. No, get on the ground. I'm going to tase you. He goes to that point. Get on the ground. So he goes on the ground, so he comes up to arrest him, and the guy stands back up as he's approaching. So he says, get on the ground. So he kept going up and down on the ground. The cop finally tases him. And at that point, he was going back to go on the ground. So he falls straight face forward into the concrete. His nose is shattered. His ocular sockets are shattered or whatever. And it looks horrible in the picture. And, I mean, the body cam's clear. The cop did his job. It's the guy's fault for not complying and making it up, down, up, down, up, down. And so that officer was investigated. For a year, he had the sword of Damocles over him. And one day, at the end of his shift in uniform, they arrested him and charged him with assault with a deadly weapon, I believe was the charge. And that is why one of my very close people, after 8 years of being a Chicago police officer, he sent me the video from WGN-TV of what this case was, and he said this wasn't the straw that broke the camel's back, but that's why he left and went to a suburban police department. And you got 8 years means you're at 5 years, cops have gone through most every single thing the most valuable to a department. You do not want to lose any cop at 5 years or older on the force. And they're losing people left and right all over the suburbs because they treat the cops like criminals. And there's nothing more badass than being a city police officer, but when they treat you like criminals, you have to make decisions. A similar situation, not the same thing, but in my area, a suburb of Dallas, a guy who was black showed up at a car dealership, had fraudulent documents and papers trying to buy a car, you know, with false identity. They call the cops. The cops show up to get him. He runs. Two cops are chasing after him. They're yelling at him, stop, we're going to tase you. Stop, we're going to tase you. He doesn't stop. They tase him. He falls down on the ground, and he dies. And he's black, unlike the other guy. And guess what happened? You didn't know who the officers' names were. They put him on desk duty. The department investigated them for 2 weeks, and guess what they said after 2 weeks? The cops followed procedure. They did nothing wrong, and they're back on the job, and you will never know their names. That is called backing your cops, not throwing your cops in jail for doing their job. And, I mean, I don't care what job you do. You and I want to feel like our boss has our back, like our boss will protect us, unless we've done something wrong. And they need to know that we have their back. They need to know that we support them. Thank them when you see them. Tell them thank you for your service. Okay, the Shelbyville mayor is who said that the people that don't want data centers in there and in his city that are having anti-data city center signs, I should say, are living in, quote, crappy, he says the S word, but crappy, rundown, dilapidated properties, caught on tape. If you missed that, you probably didn't, but if you did, I'll play it for you. Then also, he comes out today with a new video, a mea culpa. Oh, I'm ashamed. You have to hear this next on 93 WIBC.
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17: Coming up in 2 minutes from the Price Point Comfort Mitsubishi Electric Studios, what election officials are investigating, the kind of damage yesterday's storms left behind in Indiana, and you'll hear what state regulators approved. Those stories coming up next right after Fox News Radio, and you're listening to 93 WIBC, WIBC HD1, Indianapolis, right now 72 degrees and mostly sunny in downtown Indy. It's now 11 o'clock.
18: A warning to Iran. I'm Dave Anthony, Fox News. If they don't comply with the just-signed agreement with the U.S., War Secretary Pete Hegseth tells reporters in Belgium they are
19: prepared to restart if we need to. We prefer not to, but we are prepared and postured to.
18: And he says the U.S. military could blockade Iran's ports again in addition to the bombing. Hegseth is there for a NATO meeting where the war secretary told allies it's shameful they didn't help the U.S. with the war in Iran, calling on them to do more to secure their own region in Europe. This says President Trump faces criticism from both sides in Congress over the Iran deal. Democratic Senator Alyssa Slotkin tells MS Now it's worse than the Obama-era nuclear agreement the president canceled in his first term.
20: By a lot, by about $300 billion and a bunch of vague language. So I have a real concern.
18: Republican Senator Ted Cruz says history teaches that giving billions of dollars to theocratic lunatics who want to murder us is a bad idea. But the president insists Iran will get no American money and the deal will prevent Iran from getting a nuclear weapon. He posted on Truth Social this morning, the fools who think he hasn't been tough enough on Iran are either jealous, stupid, or bad people. We got a Supreme Court ruling this morning.
20: Whether or not you could go after someone who you discovered was a habitual drug user, in this case marijuana, and that disqualify them from owning or possessing a gun. The court has got a unanimous opinion, essentially. There are all kinds of factions and concurrences, but nobody's dissenting here, saying that the prosecution of this individual or going after this individual based on his drug usage and gun ownership violates the Second Amendment.
18: Fox's Shannon Bream, one of the five men arrested in the plot the FBI thwarted to attack the UFC event on on the White House lawn Sunday night, goes to court today in Missouri. Daniel Eskridge.
4: Investigators tell Fox the alleged plan was to use drones with explosives to hit buildings near the event, which would force a mass evacuation, steer crowds towards a pre-staged sniper team. A, quote, second wave was allegedly planning to storm the White House gate.
18: That's Fox's David Spunt. 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
9: 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On the go.
17: Signature submitted. Now the case is committed. I'm Jake McDaniel. Here's what's trending at 11:02. Turning in a petition page with 10 forged signatures is what a volunteer of Secretary of State candidate Greg Ballard is accused of. The volunteer of him, that is. The signatures were turned in as part of Ballard's effort to get around 37,000 verified voter signatures needed to qualify Indiana's November ballot. Hoosier attorney Mario Masalamani urged election officials across the state to look into petition pages submitted by the campaign. Tractors, trees, and plenty of debris. Ryan Hedrick reports on what some Hoosiers found when they stepped outside Wednesday morning.
21: Forecasters say tornadoes moved across southern Indiana Wednesday night. National Weather Service forecaster Andrew White says they're still sorting through what happened.
22: Well, and the most significant damage that we're aware of at this time is in the northern Monroe area and in the generally near the Morgan Monroe State Forest. That's where we had potentially a longer track tornado. We were able to radar confirm it at the time.
21: White says Brown, Jefferson, and Dearborn counties were also hit. Emergency managers will determine tornado strength by sharing damage reports. Ryan Hedrick, 93 WIBC Mobile News.
17: A crash closed multiple lanes westbound of I-70 in Marion County this morning. Investigators arrived just before 8 o'clock and say at least one person was injured. All lanes reopened an hour later. People in Indianapolis are set to see higher electric bills this summer. State regulators approved a $71 million rate increase for AES Indiana.
23: For a typical residential customer using 1,000 kilowatt hours a month, we anticipate the increase will be less than $5 per month per phase.
17: Claire Rice with AES Indiana says new rates will be in two phases, starting this July and again this January. You can expect to see under a $10 increase a month within the next year, with no more rate increase before 2030. A different fuel charge adds another nearly $10 a month through August because of higher fuel costs. And at Gainbridge Fieldhouse in downtown Indianapolis, the Indiana Fever take on the Atlanta Dream at 7:30 tonight, and you can hear the game on 93.5 and 107.5 The Fan. You've got a mostly sunny sky still and 72 degrees in downtown Indy. I'm Jake McDaniel on the level, on the go, and on WIBC.com. It's 11:04. Chris Kroc coming up in 1 minute.
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0: Yeah, baby. 93 WIBC. Chris Kroc. Is that Lynyrd Skynyrd? It's got to be. I have not heard that one before. That's a good jam. Never underestimate Freebird.
27: Freebird!
0: That was the old thing you do when you're at the concert. It doesn't matter who you're watching, who's at the concert. When there's a dead moment, you go, Freebird! Well, when I saw this story, I was gearing up to get ready to come on WIBC for the week. June 4th, Indy Star, Shelbyville Mayor backs linking rundown houses, data center opponents. Shelbyville Mayor Scott Ferguson, in a half-minute video put on social media, Well, I guess I'll play it for you. Here, I'm sure you've heard it, but nonetheless, here it is.
2: I've seen a lot of these all over town.
5: Yes, more than 30, but I
2: only see them in houses. A lot of them.
5: You see them in working class houses, and we're all
2: most
5: working
2: of,
5: class.
2: Most of them are rentals. So.
5: Exactly, working class, man.
2: Thank you, though.
5: We hope you have a good birthday.
6: It doesn't matter where they're rentals or not,
2: they're human beings. Yeah, I know. But they're unkept properties. Which, you think they'd be unkept properties, but I don't know. No worries, I'm not. So, thank you, guys.
0: Well, so, people that rent are to be disregarded. People that rent... And the people that are against the data center are in unkempt, crappy houses. But, of course, he uses the other word. That's fine. I like what the woman said in there. These are people living in those houses. These are people that are that their lives matter, etc. And, of course, this was posted, and then all of a sudden, rut-row rastro. 25-year-old who displays a sign out in front of a rental home where she lives says she was taken aback, the Indy Star says. The mood had shifted. People are very, very upset. When everyone collectively disagrees, it's very rare. Yes, it is. Ferguson elected in 2023, 20,000 residents in Shelbyville, an hour southeast of Indianapolis. The day, this is so great, the day after the video posted of him saying this, This woman ordered a sign, a new yard sign reading, quote, just another S word, but I'll say crappy house against a data center. Oh, that's great. That is great. So, if you can't think of more of a parody of oneself. So now he comes out today and he has this groveling video that he releases, saying he's ashamed of his behavior in that video. I want you to listen closely, and I want you to tell me if you think this guy should get a second chance. Do you believe this guy should get a second chance? Do you think that renters are somehow substandard voters? I was a renter. When you're in radio, you don't buy a house, at least for the first 2 years. That's my rule. Don't sell the last one, and don't buy the new one until you're there for at least 2 years or 3 years. You're like, okay, now things are good, I'm staying. Because you just don't know. That's probably with any job, too. Nonetheless, a quote-unquote crappy renter, although I take care of my property. But, you know, it depends on whose responsibility is to upkeep the property. Is it the owner, or is it you, the landlord, or is it yours? And even so, your vote is not less. You are not worthy, less worthy than somebody else. It's a real, real heck of a statement to say about people. It's a real nasty thing to say about people. It's a real disdain for people. Here's this groveling apology that came out today, I guess.
7: The comments I made in a recent video were wrong.
0: Listen closely. He's going to start crying, I believe. It sounds like he's crying at some point.
7: Recent video were wrong. They were disrespectful, they were hurtful, and they did not reflect the respect that every resident of this community deserves. I take full responsibility for what I said. I am ashamed of my words, and I sincerely apologize to all of you. Shelbyville is my home. I love this community, and I care deeply about the people that live here.
0: I love you, crappy renters. I love you all.
7: Our community is filled with hardworking families, dedicated city employees, business owners, homeowners, and residents who care deeply about our city. My words failed to demonstrate that. As mayor, I have always believed that elected officials should be held to a higher standard. In this instance, I failed to meet that standard. I believe I must recognize this moment, take an awakening, and promise to do better. I remain incredibly optimistic about Shelbyville's future because I believe in all the people of this community. I am committed to learning from this mistake, earning back your trust, and working every day alongside the City Council and our residents to build a stronger Shelbyville.
0: Learning from my mistake. He obviously expresses remorse here, but I don't think the guy should get a second chance as mayor. I think he needs to get out. Because I don't think his opinion has changed about people that are in houses that he thinks are not well kept. And I love what one person said. This guy's Brian Bond, 47. This is in the Indy Star, who supports the campaign to oust this mayor. And by the way, why did it take him like 2 weeks to issue this apology? Isn't that weird? And it's like he's a mayor of a city of 20,000 residents, says this over-the-top, ridiculous, stupid thing, and now it takes him 2 weeks and he reads a scripted, groveling apology like it's some national politician in a disgraceful moment. But Brian Bond, 47, was quoted in the Indy Star. What gets me the most about what Ferguson said is that we don't have million-dollar homes, and this is

0: kids home for the summer, using up all your hot water? 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
1: Renters of houses that he considers unkempt. Instead of, you know what? You know what a leader would do? Instead of chasing people out and ridiculing them, why don't you figure out a way to, if you're the, you are the mayor of a city where you feel there is too many rundown rental homes, why don't you work on an incentivization program to encourage renters and landlords and or both, hey, we'll work with you, the city will give you a rebate if you do this. For example, where I'm sitting, and you can watch me on the WIBC YouTube channel, just go to YouTube, type in WIBC and watch me live. Where I'm sitting in my home studio, really, really nice studio. I'm really blessed. We did an addition on this house, a very large addition, and the impetus for it was this studio. And one of the things I've learned is the city where I'm in does a home incentivization program. And what you do is you work through the city. They approve your plans before you do it, the architect and everything like that. And if they approve it, then you work with them on every step of the way. They do the inspections. They're in on the whole thing, you know, inspecting it, which you, by the way, don't ever do anything without permits. I'm going to tell you, don't ever do anything on your house without permits. We learned the hard way with a contractor. We had a fire, and it was a disaster, and they put us at risk with electricity. People that didn't know what they were doing, illegals, they were doing electric work instead of electricians. So I will never, ever, ever, ever not get a permit. I don't care if it costs more. It's the way to go. So anyways, at the end of the program, they come inspect it, and then when the fiscal year ends, or not the fiscal year, when the calendar year ends, okay, that next full year, however much your taxes have increased for the city, and for us it was a big increase because we had a large footprint, that however much the taxes increase for that year, they multiply it times 10 and you get a check. And we got a nice fat check. What is my point? My point is, instead of ridiculing the people of Shelbyville who are renters, and shame on you for ridiculing people who maybe can't afford to buy a freaking house. Shame on you for ridiculing the people that work at the gas station, that work at the Walmart, that stock shelves, that do the jobs that you need to realize. You need to look at people. When I see people, my kitchen where I do dishes, you know, the sink is, that little window there above the sink, I see people coming twice a week for the recycling pickup, for the garbage pickup, and they swing off the back of that garbage truck, and they bend down, and they pick up my garbage. They do it in days where there's ice around here, which happens in North Texas, not frequently, but it happens, or when it's raining, or all these inclement conditions. And I pray for them, and I'm grateful for them. And I think about them because I think about, I would never want to do this job. And how much does your back break doing this? How many times are you bending over and lifting up garbage over and over and over again all day long for the whole week? I pray for them. I care about them. And I'm grateful for them. And I feel for them. And other times when you and I are seeing people that do jobs that we wouldn't want to do, we need to think about that, and we need to be grateful for them, and we need to treat them with dignity and respect. And this guy doesn't feel that way. He has no business being the mayor, and he has no business being reelected, and his groveling apology means nothing to me. Those people are very important, and without them, your city cannot function. So if you were a real leader, you would come up with an incentivization program that would incentivize people to better their house, whether for renters, maybe the city wants to give them a rebate on their rent and pay part of their rent if they do a certain amount of work, or whether it be the landlords and if they do a certain amount of work to make that house up to code. You figure it out instead of you attacking them. You're not worthy of doing it. I don't think you're sorry per se. You might be sorry, but your intentions are clear. So go take a deuce in a lake. You're out. That's what I say. All right. Do you remember that story about the guy, the burning cross, quote-unquote, in Chicago?

0: I have another update on that because there's been new charges introduced. They finally charged the guy that was did the burning cross, a leftist, Marxist, communist who hates Trump. Another Jussie Smollett. We don't call him Jussie Smollett on my show. We call him Juicy because that's what Chicago police calls him. Juicy. Another hoax, another Juicy. But also, you have to hear how the Associated Press reported on this story before they knew who the suspect was. That is next. 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
0: Absolutely, absolutely. The life, the blood, the heartbeat of music in Indiana. The great John Cougar Mellencamp, John Mellencamp, Mellencamp, whatever you want to call him. I don't care how much he despises my politics. An incredible musician. You know what I was thinking about just the other night, since I'm filling in this week? In the middle of the, whatever, my, you know, walking around my house doing something around later at night before I go to bed. And I thought about sitting in the college dorm room of my friends at, I didn't go to Northern Illinois University, they did, I went to Western Illinois University, but sitting in their dorm room at Northern Illinois University and playing that song, is it Minutes to Memory? That I'd never heard of in my life. This to me, would be an obscure Mellencamp song. Days turn to minutes and minutes to memories. Life sucks away the dreams that we have. You are young and you are tough, so suck it up and tough it out or something and do the best you can. That song, I don't know if I've ever heard it since that night, but what a poetic, great song of Americana, and you can think about the song now, you know, 20 years outside of college, and you can think about that and you go, that is an amazing song. That is an amazing artist. How incredibly awesome the legacy of Mellencamp and his band. His drummer, what's his drummer's name? I can't remember. Does he still teach it? Does he teach at IU or Ball State? I think I can't remember if he's. Yeah. And I don't know if he's
8: Kenny Aronoff.
0: What's okay? I mean, this stuff is incredible. I mean, it's just incredible with that awesome access to folks. And as I mentioned, I'm an Illinoisan, but I've been in Texas now for 15 years, 16 years. But what's his name? All right. Matthew McConaughey lives in Austin, still does. He teaches a class at UT Austin. Isn't that, can you imagine being in his class? I wonder if by the end of the semester, if it's like, okay, whatever, it's him. You know, if the celebrity stuff wears off eventually. I don't know, but that's really, really, really cool. That's a really cool statement about somebody that teaches when they're at the highest level of performance in their craft. And for me personally, I love teaching. I teach part-time in my Sunday school class at church, but I also teach, I taught with my kids that were homeschooled. There's a co-op that we were a part of, and I taught a couple of the classes there, and I loved it. I love teaching the kids about finding their passion, finding their dreams, and going after them with reckless abandon like I did. And good stuff. So anyways, I love hearing Mellencamp. Love it. And again, I don't care how much he hates my politics. That's fine. Do you remember when they did those concerts for change? I think Mellencamp was one of them. This is when John Kerry, the ghoul, was, I can't remember my ribbons, my medals, if I tossed them. I can't remember. The ghoul John Kerry, when he was running against George Bush. And they did the concerts for change where they're, you know, trying to raise money to give to Kerry for his campaign. So you know what I did? We did. I came up with an idea with listeners at the station I was at, the WIBC of Minneapolis-St. Paul, and I said, "Let's be a limousine liberal for a day. You and me, we'll get tickets to the to that concert for change, and we'll go. We'll see. It was like three Rock and Roll Hall of Famers, maybe four. I think it was REM. I'm trying to remember. John Fogerty, REM, and I want to say it was. I think Bruce Springsteen. I can't remember exactly. It's been a while. But I said, go to the concert, watch for free. We'll pick you up in a limousine, but guess what? We'll still vote for George Bush. Because that's the point. It's like, and he's still, Bush still. So it's like, I love these idiots. Yes, do a concert. Make it cheap so you can get money. And I'll go. I'm still going to vote my way. Good show. It was a great show. I saw three or four Rock and Roll Hall of Famers for like the price of one. Maybe even less than the price of one, if I remember. It was great. Okay, so Chicago, by Chris Crockfield on 93 WIBC. If you want to follow my social media on X, Facebook, and Instagram, at Chris Crock Show. That's at Chris Crock Show, C-H-R-I-S-K-R-O-K. And do the podcast on those channels as well as on YouTube and Rumble. YouTube and Rumble are at Crock Talk. That's at Crock Talk, K-R-O-K-T-A-L-K. Let me make one more thing, because I think this symbolizes the heart of Indiana to me. When I see this post, this is one of these influencers or whatever from Europe that came in, has been going across the country for the World Cup, and she flew into Indianapolis International Airport. She tweets this out, Indiana is exactly how I dreamed America would be. Small towns, wide open spaces, cornfields, barns, cute houses, diners, water towers, friendly people, great food, American flags everywhere, and so much more. She says, time for the next part of this adventure. Thank you, Indiana. That's America right there. Okay. The guy that lit the cross on fire and put a MAGA hat up has officially been arrested and charged. Watch this. Remember, he is a leftist Marxist who hates Trump. And, in fact, I'll play a quick piece of audio from the story that was that went on the air yesterday, I believe it was, about this guy.
8: NBC5 Investigates has now interviewed the man who admits burning the cross. University of Illinois Chicago senior Merlin Liu says he knew the implications of a burning cross and had placed a MAGA hat atop the cross.
0: All right, that's enough. It's absolutely hysterical who this idiot is. He's another Jussie Smollett, a.k.a. Juicy Smollett, as we like to call him. So anyway, today he has officially been charged. And this is so rich because he's a leftist Marxist who hates Trump. He has been charged with damaging property, arson, two counts of a hate crime. Disorderly conduct, reckless conduct, criminal damage to property, and cross-burning to intimidate. And what's so funny is the leftist, far-leftist, activist, anti-gun, pro-criminal, Father Michael Flegger of St. Sabina Church in Chicago offered a $10,000 reward to get this guy. Ho, ho, ho! But here's the biggest reason I wanted to get into this with you. Wall Street Journal's James Freeman writing about this and quoting an entire AP article. The AP article, this is the extraordinarily leftist AP. What did this reporter for the AP do to write about this burning cross story in Chicago? She got two experts, quote unquote, with the University of Chicago, the elite academia, who are leftists, who literally blamed it all on Trump. You have to hear the quotations. You have to hear how the Associated Press wrote an article about this. Now we know that it was another Jussie Smollett, Juicy Smollett hoax. And you have to hear, after this has come out, how the Associated Press covered this before this was found out. You have to hear it. It is over-the-top ridiculous. It shows who these people are and what they try to do in reporting to you and how much they are insanely biased. That is next. Chris Crock at 93 WIBC.
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24: The storm is gone, but the investigation carries on. I'm Jake McDaniel. Here's what's trending at 11:30. Tornadoes moved through southern Indiana last night, snapping trees and knocking down power poles. Along with Monroe and Owen counties, forecasters are reviewing damage reports from other impacted areas.
25: We're in Switzerland County.
2: in Clay County, and there were some reports out of Dearborn as well. So those are the main areas that we're tracking right now. But in addition to that, we just have pretty heavy rain last night and some pockets of flooding, so there were some flooded roads as well.
24: National Weather Service forecaster Andrew White. The memorandum of understanding between the U.S. and Iran has been signed, says President Trump. U.S. and Iran delegations are set to talk about implementation of the deal tomorrow in Switzerland. And preparations for this August Sturgis Motorcycle Rally event in South Dakota are underway with red, white, and blue decorations. On the level, on the go, and on WIBC.com.
3: The British held Philadelphia for 9 months. Then France entered the war. Suddenly, the city wasn't worth keeping.
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3: June 18, 1778. British forces evacuated Philadelphia, ending a 9-month occupation. The decision wasn't driven by battlefield defeat. With a French fleet now threatening the Atlantic coast, Britain couldn't risk having its army split between a land campaign and a naval war. General Henry Clinton marched his forces toward New York, leaving Philadelphia behind. The Americans had not driven them out. The French had. Sometimes an ally changes everything.
1: The spirit of 76. 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

0: What a great song. I don't even want to talk over it, but I have to. What a great song. Folks said on the YouTube, on the 93 WIBC YouTube page, are saying it's funny that he thinks it's an obscure song. Well, I grew up with Mellencamp, you know, on MTV, but this song, I never heard it until I was in college. And then, yeah, never heard it on the radio. It's obviously an incredible song. It's just, so, if you don't want me to call it obscure, that's fine, but I just gotta tell you, to me it was, that's all. Some of us don't dig deep into certain artists even when we should, okay? Alright, how about that? There we go. Okay, so, Chris Kroc, 93 WIBC. This is what's fantastic. The Chicago charges are now against the leftists who burned a cross and put a MAGA hat on it, etc. But it's great to see how the Associated Press reported it before they knew who the suspect was or is. Here it is. Here we go. This is from the Associated Press reporter, Hallie Golden. These are the people that want to tell you. These are the people telling you what the facts are. This is how biased they are. Ready? Barack Obama famously delivered his acceptance speech here at Grant Park, where he was elected the nation's first black president. Tuesday afternoon's act sent shockwaves through a city where more than one in four people are black. So then she quotes this AP journalist, the fake journalist, quotes Gina Miranda Samuels of the University of Chicago Center for Study of Race, Politics, and Culture. Quote, Miranda Samuels laid some of the blame on the current political climate. I do think we're living in a time when we have a president that stokes this kind of thing and invites this type of stuff. People feel emboldened and are invited to see how far they can go. She then interviewed, isn't this so funny, now knowing who burned the cross? And then she says this. The reporter then quoted another person. Quote, Frank Chapman, executive director of the National Alliance Against Racist and Against Racist and Political Repression, and a Chicago resident, agreed. He pointed to how people who stormed the Capitol on January 6th were ultimately not punished. President Donald Trump pardoned, commuted prison sentences, or ordered the dismissal of cases of nearly all 1,600 people charged in the attack. Quote, he says, the same kind of people got the same white supremacist mentality as a cross burning. See? It's the Trumpers. It's Donald Trump. He says, quote, so they figured like they got a license now with people pardoned and more or less shaking hands of the devil. Yes. And then, of course, we learn 21-year-old University of Illinois Chicago student Merlin Liu, a Naperville native, went to the same high school my brother went to after my parents moved to the flashy suburb of Naperville in Chicago. And so the whole thing was a lie. They told you it was Trump people. They had experts that would tell you it was Trump people and it was Trump's fault. And it was a leftist Marxist who did it, who's now being charged with hate crimes and cross burning and everything like that. Isn't that remarkable? Can you find a story that is actually true? If you want to say how racist things are, how racist people are, and how they're terrorizing, it's all Trump's fault. Can you find a story that actually is true? And don't quote the one from Charlottesville, because we now know that the, Southern Poverty Law Center was funding that terrorism and funding those terrorists. And we just learned the other day from the New York Post that one of the top people in the Southern Poverty Law Center is living with, I think she's even married to, at least is living with, shares an account with, shares a home with, the freaking terrorist KKK type guy that they're funding. And that the money they gave him, tens of thousands, or if not, I think it was like 115 grand they gave him over several years, is in, and these two people, the Southern Poverty Law Center and the supposed racist, white supremacist KKK guy, they live together and they share a bank account together. Look at that. You give money to a fake civil rights group, and they fund terrorism, and they bed down and live with the terrorists, and they share the money. They give the money to the terrorists. The terrorist lives with you and shares the money in the bank account. You're all enriched, and everybody wins, except you're being lied to. How about that? The whole thing's a freaking scam. Doesn't mean it's not racist out there, but what it means is the left makes boogeymans where most of the time there's no boogeyman. Now, the Associated Press followed up on a story after the truth came out. Their wishes did not come true, their dreams. They acknowledged that the, and I'm quoting James Freeman from the Wall Street Journal covering this. Now, a separate reporter for the Associated Press acknowledges the crossburner was a Trump opponent, not a supporter, yet the AP is still using the same uninformed academic, the same guy who said it was Trump, to offer analysis on a situation she seems to have completely misread. Quote, once again, Gina Miranda Samuels, faculty director at the Center of Study, Race and Politics and Culture at University of Chicago, said the man seemed sincere, that he was not trying to, send a hateful message to black people. So when it's, when it happens, it's Trump and it's racism. When it turns out it's one of her own, then it's like, oh, no, I know his heart. He's fine. He's a sweetheart. That's how the left works. That's who they are. This story from Fox 59, man sexually assaults homeless pregnant woman in Muncie. Muncie man arrested after he allegedly sexually assaulted a woman in a homeless camp who, of course, is pregnant, as the story says. According to documents, she woke up in the early morning hours to find this man wrapped around her body, naked, blah, blah, blah, doing the bad stuff. She went on a walk. An ambulance was called after she reportedly had a seizure. While being treated, she said she'd been raped. Now, the reason I'm mentioning this is for to tell you, the left likes to look at homeless encampments like they build a little city. And they'll say, oh, isn't that cute? This is literally some of the kind of coverage that was in Dallas when they had a massive homeless encampment before they busted it up several years ago. Oh, it's so cute. Look, they're governing themselves. Look, it's their own little city. Oh, it's so wonderful. Look, it's beautiful. It's their own little town. They're taking care of each other. They're friends. Well, what was shown in that story and statistics in that story and other stories show the overwhelming percentage of women, like overwhelmingly, women that live in these places are getting raped, assaulted all the time. And this guy, who was just cuffed and stuffed for this in Muncie, repeatedly denied the allegation and insisted he was being set up because he's, look at this, watch this. He says he was being set up because he is a registered sex offender. According to court documents, he's a registered sex offender. So the lie is that there's nothing wrong with that. The lie is that everything's great in there. They're taking care of each other. The truth is the women get sexually assaulted all the freaking time. You got guys like sex offenders. You got guys like drug addicts. A lot of the people in these camps, I'm not trying to be nasty, but I'm being truthful, most of them are not mentally ill. Most of them want to stay high and drunk and lit out there because that's their preference. And people like you and me, you want to project who you are onto them, as if they are like you. And you say, well, it's horrible what they're doing. A lot of people that are on the streets want to be on the streets because they can live their life the way they want to live their life. They may not have to take their meds. They may want to stay high. They want to stay drunk. And their threshold of acceptable living is not yours. And some people can't get over that. And they want to be do-gooders and help and try to do things to people who don't want help. And when you give them money, they're going to go smoke it. And you're hurting them by giving them money. One of the great ideas, and you could say this is a bad idea, but I love this idea, and it almost was done in Fort Worth, Texas. One of the great ideas I have is I want our cops to set up stings and have a cop do a undercover fake panhandling on street corners. And then when people go, oh, I'm going to feel so good. Watch me. I'm so good. Oh, I'm going to break my arm patting myself on the back. I'm going to give this guy $5 or $20. Oh, I'm going to help this man. And then you give him money. The cop then says, okay, he shows him a badge. Ma'am, go over there. That cop over there is going to write you a ticket. Because the people that give the money are the reason they stay on the streets and the reason they panhandle and the reason why this stuff goes on. And so what needs to be happening is the people that are giving the money need to be ticketed. You can come up with multiple reasons why. It can be an ordinance saying don't give money to panhandlers. It can be an ordinance saying you can't be on the street, in the city, in the center median or blocking things or standing there. And these. I'll tell you, if you want to help somebody who's panhandling or you think is homeless or is homeless, you know what you do? Every time you see somebody at an intersection, every time you feel for them, put a little mark, keep a little card or something in your car, put a little notch on there, and at the end of the month, however many notches you have, 10, 20, 15, 5, I don't care, Come up with a dollar figure for each one, and at the end of that month, give it to a shelter that holds people accountable. Give it to a shelter like the Salvation Army that will say, if you don't come in here, if you don't, we'll help you get dressed nicely, we'll help you get a resume, we'll help you get job interviews, and once you get a job interview while you're staying at this shelter, you're going to open up your books, which is what they do, and we're going to teach you how to balance a checkbook and to maintain a budget so that eventually you can get out of here and you can live on your own and be successful. And that's where you should give to. Places that hold people accountable. Places that won't let you be high, stoned, or drunk, or insisting on, you know, I'm not going to stay at this shelter because it won't let me and this lady bed down in the other room that you're providing. No. You're here to get on your feet and to get successful. Great. That's who you give to. There's my little lecture, okay? How's that? 317-239-9393 is our number. 317-239-9393. This story is so funny to me. Now, first of all, a lot of folks have went through the really horrible weather in the afternoon into the evening and overnight. Two tornadoes, I think I've been hearing, touched down in central Indiana. And I hope you're okay. I hope the damage to your home is non-existent, or if it is, I hope it's not too much. And hope everybody's safe and good. But this story is comical to me because you know what happens when there's severe weather coverage and it takes over a station. You have these turds that will call in and complain. They're angry. You're preempting my sports show. So it's like people could die and you get people and there's idiots watching TV that are calling in and complaining that you're interrupting their sports show. So here's the headline from Fox 59. I love this. Why do television stations, this is for morons. This is a story for morons. Are you ready? Why do television stations preempt programming and sporting events to provide severe weather updates? Do you need to be told why? They write an article. I'm not going after them. I'm just saying how pathetic it is that people need a news article to tell you why they interrupted your programming. Because, I don't know, a couple tornadoes are coming and people could die? Yeah, people dying or getting their homes ripped apart is a little more important than your stupid freaking sporting event. I always love this with these twits, these fools, these jerks that are mad that tornado coverage is interrupting the sporting event or their show or whatever. Like, get out of here. Get out of here. Hey, remember the illegal who was elevated by Democrats to become the superintendent of the largest school district in the state of Iowa? I fill in regularly in Des Moines at the big station there, have a lot of fun with them. And this illegal from, I believe, was it Guyana? I can't remember what country he's from. And he called himself Doctor. And the lady that was the head of the, she's now the disgraced former head of the Des Moines Public Schools School Board. The disgraced former head of the public school board. She was his biggest advocate. She championed him. She made sure, from my understanding, she made sure that she was the one that made sure they hire him. She called, Dr. Roberts, Dr. Ian Roberts. And then ICE goes after him because he's an illegal. He has illegal possession of weapons. He's fleeing from the car, from the cops. He has cash and guns and I think a knife on him, like a good criminal. He has a rap sheet. He's lied and all sorts of bad stuff on his rap sheet and on his previous history of working as a fake doctor. And he's hired because of DEI. And they love his accent. Oh, he's a foreigner. He's an illegal. And he's black. So we have to hire this guy. He can teach our children something. We can learn from him. He just did an interview, his first interview from prison, from ICE prison. You have to hear this. It's great. It's great. That's next. It's Chris Rock at 93 WIBC.
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0: Woo, baby, come on. 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Chris Kroc doing some chats back and forth with you on our YouTube channel, 93 WIBC. 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And YouTube and Rumble, Kroc Talk, K-R-O-K-T-A-L-K. So the fake doctor, the illegal, who continued to get hired at school districts because of his the color of his skin for DEI. As we all know, superintendent of Des Moines Public Schools was on the lam when ICE went to arrest him. He had a firearm, a knife, and like $3,000 in cash. He was fleeing like a good criminal does. and the Iowa State Patrol was trying to hunt him down, and he sped off. They got into a chase. At some point, he got ahead and then kind of drove off into the ditch somewhere, and he ran in some rural area, and just like a good wanted criminal felon, they got him. And it's been, what, 6 months? I don't know. Since that story gripped the nation and the left was on display, it's logic. I do need to make sure you know this. You probably do, but maybe don't. The person responsible for bringing him, from to the best of my knowledge, is a Democrat who ran was the head of the Des Moines Public Schools, and then she also simultaneously was running for U.S. Senate in the state of Iowa. And then all this came out of all what she did to push this garbage, love this guy, humping his legs, saying how incredible he is. We can learn from him. Yes. DEI is great. All this came out, and as every other day, every other week passed, she was exposed for everything of who she is and how the her leftist Democrat ways go. And she resigned from the school board, and then she resigned her Senate seat, and she crab walked away. Here's this guy sitting in a prison right now, an ICE jail, I suppose. And here he is doing his first interview with a Des Moines television station. Listen to this. It's so great. He's blaming racism and claims he legally possessed his firearms, even though he's an illegal.
11: I guess the question that a lot of people have been asking, you know, on a lot of our stories is, why did you run?
12: So there are a couple of thoughts, right? So what people need to understand is, one, and I think for the first time shared publicly, folks got a sense of my background. I'm a commissioned military officer, and so my immediate and instant reaction if someone puts their hand on a firearm who's not in a uniform, I certainly needed to, as someone who was also armed, wanted to make sure that I made the right decision in a split second. Running was not an attempt to evade law enforcement. So immediately as I started to think about the possibility of who they are, I've seen the hundreds and hundreds of videos around the country. What happens when someone who looks like me is confronted by law enforcement?
0: Yes, I'm a victim. It's racism. Liar, liar, pants on fire. Get out of here, baby. See you tomorrow.
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27: His mercy, his grace, and the faith that she embraced. You have a cloudy sky, but a clear radar in downtown Indianapolis on a Thursday afternoon. 73 degrees going up to 70. I'm Ryan Hedrick. Here's what's trending at noon.
23: I prayed and prayed in that recliner, and I think that was what saved us. I really do. God and his angels come down on me, and maybe my husband from heaven come down and beg God to save me and my babies.
27: An Owen County woman named Sue says she huddled in a recliner with her four chihuahuas and her German Shepherd, praying that she'd make it through Wednesday night storms.
23: Picnic table saved me from going through my patio door, and I'm just devastated. I'm 70 years old. I lost my husband 3 years ago.
27: And she told Fox 59 that she can't afford insurance and relies on Social Security, and she believes her faith in God is what carried her through. Tornadoes tore through southern Indiana Wednesday night, snapping trees, knocking down power lines. The storms added to an already busy severe weather season. Along with Monroe and Owen counties, forecasters are looking at damage reports in other hard-hit areas.
28: We're in Switzerland County, in Clay County, and there were some reports out of Dearborn as well. So those are the main areas that we're tracking right now. But in addition to that, we just have pretty heavy rain last night and some pockets of flooding. So there were some flooded roads as well.
27: National Weather Service forecaster Andrew White says radar confirmed tornadoes were in two places at least, and they're looking at more. A volunteer gathering petition signatures for Greg Ballard's Secretary of State campaign is accused of turning in a page with 10 forged signatures. Hamilton County GOP Chair Mario Masolamani says the allegations come as Ballard is running for the office that oversees your elections.
24: It calls into question his character and his judgment in getting volunteers and workers to assist him with his campaign in getting signatures to run for the highest office in protecting Indiana's elections.
27: And Ballard says his campaign followed all the state and federal election laws, and that as soon as they learned about the issue, they cut ties with the volunteer he described as acting on his own. Higher electricity bills are expected this summer in Indianapolis as increased energy use pushes up costs.
29: The Indiana Utility Regulatory Commission approved a $71 million rate increase for AES Indiana.
30: For a typical residential customer using 1,000 kilowatt hours a month, we anticipate the increase will be less than $5 per month per phase.
29: Claire Rice with AES Indiana says new rates will be in two phases, starting this July and again this January. You can expect to see under a $10 increase a month within the next year, with no more rate increase before 2030. A different fuel charge adds another nearly $10 a month through August because of higher fuel costs. Jake McDaniel, 93 WIBC Mobile News.
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31: Coming up on Tony Katz today, the Memorandum of Understanding. Oh my gosh, it's the greatest peace deal ever. No, wait, it's terrible. And the answer is, well, I've got that for you after the news at noon on 93 WIBC.
27: And WIBC news time is 12:03. Someone living at the Timber Point Apartments in Lawrence Township is raising concerns about flooding and mold issues at the property. Johnette Cruz has what you need to know.
25: The tenant, who at the time was 37 weeks pregnant, contacted the county health department after heavy rains forced water up through cracked concrete foundation slabs, soaking her bedroom carpet. The resident reports the complex had a documented history of black mold. She claims out-of-state corporate management has completely ignored structural issues, leaving on-site maintenance workers overwhelmed, but hopes sharing her experience will bring the change the community needs. Johnette Cruz, 93 WIBC Mobile News.
27: Those targeted in Sunday's thwarted terror attack at the UFC event on the South Lawn at the White House were mentioned because they support Israel. That's what Indiana Senator Jim Banks told WIBC's Hammer and Nigel show Wednesday. Dave?
26: There were a number of my colleagues who were on the list who were targeted that night. The FBI did their job, the Secret Service, the Capitol, U.S. Capitol Police. I mean, these are all heroes of mine.
27: And Banks called on those arrested by the FBI, and they foiled anti-American plot, anti-Semitic. Indiana's Attorney General filing a motion with the Indiana Supreme Court.
1: Todd Rokita is requesting that the state Supreme Court set an execution date for death row inmate Jeffrey Weisheit, who's convicted of murdering two children in southern Indiana 16 years ago. Weisheit hogtied and set fire to 5-year-old Caleb Lynch, resulting in the deaths of Caleb and his 8-year-old sister Alyssa Lynch, who was also in the home at the time of the murders. Weisheit's appeals have been exhausted, and the court is now considering scheduling the execution. The most recent one to happen in Indiana was in October 2025. Jarrett Lewis, 93 WIBC Mobile News.
27: Gas price volatility continues to be a factor for you. John Herrick explains why.
2: Gas prices did go up slightly this week in Indiana, but Gas Buddy's head of petroleum analysis, Patrick DeHaan, says Hoosiers should still feel encouraged.
3: Prices still down 77 cents a gallon from a month ago, and they're still 60 cents a gallon below the national average. Indiana is still the place to be with the cheapest gas prices thanks to its extension of the use tax holiday.
2: And he says the strategic petroleum reserves need to stop being depleted, and the war in Iran needs to reach a peaceful conclusion in order for there to be more relief at the gas pump. John Herrick, 93 WIBC Mobile News.
27: In the Indiana Fever play tonight against the Atlanta Dream at home, I'm Ryan Hedrick on the Level on the Go and at WIBC.com.
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31: So the MOU is signed, the Memorandum of Understanding. Why is everybody losing their minds? You understand this isn't a thing, right? Oh, no, don't get me wrong. There is a Memorandum of Understanding. And yes, it has a lot to do with what had been leaked. But this is a thing that matters, that's going to last? You think this is something that the Iranians are going to hold to? To paraphrase the Matrix, do you think that's air you're breathing? Tony Katz today, good to be with you. Oh, there's a lot of political fallout from this. I wouldn't have signed this thing. I think it makes Trump look weak. But it won't matter when the Iranians don't honor it. And when you hear the language of Trump and of J.D. Vance and of so many others, you realize this is the case. So no, it's not what the left is saying. This is the end of the world and total capitulation. It's not what some on the right are saying. This is the worst thing that's ever happened. Nor is it, my gosh, Donald Trump deserves a Nobel Peace Prize. The influencer class sucks. And there is so much media malpractice going on right now. So much. It's embarrassing. It is shameful. And cutting through all of that, we get told that we're on the outside looking in. We don't understand. No, no, no. Guys, we've got this. These people are delusional. These people are unserious. These people are so desperate for a click and so desperate for, did I do good, President Trump? Did I do good? Will you like me now? I never needed it. And I don't think you do either. And then the ones on the left are, did I do good? Well, do I get invited to the right parties? Am I a good Democrat? Sure as hell, never needed that. Dear goodness gracious. But let's start where we start. What does the MOU say? Well, it says a lot of things. It brings up the $300 billion, which is going to make you think, well, does this mean that the United States is putting up $300 billion to rebuild Iran? It reads, United States of America undertakes with regional partners to develop a definitive, mutually agreed upon plan with at least $300 billion USD for the reconstruction and economic development of the Islamic Republic of Iran. I'm not investing in the Islamic Republic of anything. If the Islamic Republic part was gone and it was Iran, or really Persia, yeah, but that investment could be private investment. and this investment certainly can also be private investment from other nations. It very much fits, as we have discussed, the methodology of how they view the situation regarding Gaza. Get people to put their money in, get people to have skin in the game, and therefore they won't allow destruction, they won't allow terrorism. You can't do that. You cannot do this and engage in terrorism and risk everything we invested in. Screw that. You know who will keep these radical Muslims in line? Other Muslims. Who at least understands that maybe we'll just make the money and move on with our day. We'll keep whatever the madness is of our alleged religion here. It's a political system, not a religion, because if you read it, you understand it. I said nothing wrong. I said nothing rude. It was absolutely factual. We're going to move forward here. It says that the U.S. will terminate all types of sanctions against the Islamic Republic of Iran, including the United Nations Security Council resolutions. Well, isn't that all dependent on whether or not Iran actually does the things that they're supposed to do? Who believes that? Raise your hand. Raise your hand if you believe that Iran will keep its powder dry and its nose clean. And I'm counting and you in the back. Zero. Zero hands are up. You read this and you read this and you say there's no here. The Islamic Republic of Iran reaffirms that it shall not procure or develop nuclear weapons. United States of America and Islamic Republic of Iran have agreed to resolve the disposition of stockpile enriched material pursuant to a mechanism that will be mutually agreed upon in accordance with the schedule mentioned in paragraph 7, which means 60 days. To which President Trump has already said, that's more of a guideline. There's only so many times you need to hear something before you realize what it is. Guys, this is not a peace deal. Stop thinking of it that way. Stop letting other people explain it to you that way, on the right or the left. Anybody who says this is a peace deal is ignorant, is a liar, is a fraud, is full of crap, and I'm willing to say bad things about their mother as well. Stop! It isn't anything yet. And the odds of it being something are near zero. This is, in every way, a continuation of the ceasefire. That's what it is. And I don't know why anybody would get worked up by the continuation of a ceasefire. Now, let me bring you to where these sides are on this, and I'll bring you to where I am on this. The left believes, if you're willing to do this, why not just keep the JCPOA, the Joint Comprehensive Plan of Action? As a matter of fact, this is worse. The JCPOA was a much better deal than this. Well, not necessarily, for the record. This is total capitulation. You go to war, you waste all this money, 13 lives lost for this. So weak. So weak, so pathetic. What? Because oil prices were a little bit high? You were brought to your knees by an Iranian regime over oil. How weak of Donald Trump. He never should have signed this. And any advice he was given by Vice President J.D. Vance to sign this was absolutely terrible. Awful.

0: 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Premium patio furniture in wicker, cast aluminum, Berlin Gardens poly, and teak. 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
1: Where do I have her somewhere? She, formerly a Fox News, and then she flew the coop, I don't know, somehow thinking that she is somebody of great knowledge. And by the way, back in the day, she was lovely. She could still be lovely. But this is her on CNN, where they're interviewing her and Scaramucci to discuss this deal. Listen.
2: It seemed like he was setting up Pete Hegseth, right? Remember, he pointed at Pete in a meeting and he was like, this was Pete's idea. Seems like he's shifted to J.D. Vance now owns, I guess, the conclusion of this war, where Pete maybe owns the beginning. But listen, for a lot of Republicans, myself a former Republican included, we have a long memory of the JCPOA, and I remember the condemnation of that for good reason. It wasn't a great deal. Next to that deal, this looks like the Magna Carta of deals. Like,
1: if you think that the JCPOA, because of this, looks like the Magna Carta of deals, you're a silly person. And SE, this is ridiculous. This is why you get paid by CNN. That's the only conclusion a grown-up can come to. You can argue that this isn't good, that there's no reason to sign this, that this is ridiculous. Let's go back to it just for a moment, shall we? Here is a part of it that I don't know how is supposed to work. The United States of America, the Islamic Republic of Iran, this is number one on the list, and their allies in the current war, by signing this MOU, declare the immediate and permanent termination of military operations on all fronts, including in Lebanon, and undertake from now on not to initiate any war or any military operation against each other, and to refrain from the threat or use of force against each other, and ensuring the territorial integrity and sovereignty of Lebanon. What the hell? The final deal will confirm the permanent termination of all of the war on all fronts, including in Lebanon, and other provisions of this paragraph. Their plan is to keep arming Hezbollah. Their plan is to keep attacking Israel via this terrorist regime. And Israel, who is not a party to this deal, is supposed to take it. And the United States said, sounds good. Does anybody believe that this is the case? Does anybody believe that this is going to happen? Anyone, anywhere, at any time? If you tell me there's more traffic flowing through the Strait of Hormuz, I'll tell you that's great. I'll also tell you that if the idea is we accept the fact that Iran owns the Strait of Hormuz, that's terrible. And so the left's argument is you capitulated to Iran. It's the JCPOA was better. It's total weakness from Trump. The right point of view, those in the influencer class, they have got a different point of view, which is Donald Trump is a god and deserves another Nobel Peace Prize because he should have gotten that other Nobel Peace Prize and any other prize we send him. I am surprised they literally haven't said he has brought us peace in our time, quoting Neville Chamberlain, because what the hell do they know? Madness of a statement. Ridiculous. The MOU is a peace deal. It's not a peace deal. It's very clearly not a peace deal. But these influencers will lie to anyone, anywhere, anytime. They don't care as long as Trump likes them, as long as they can still get a dollar. And that's what I believe it's about. It's a maddening, maddening position. What do I think of the deal? I don't think Trump should have signed it. I think it was wholly stupid to sign it. I believe you don't come this far to come this far. I believe we should have entered. I believe we should have killed every last IRGC member or made them run. I believe that the people of Iran should be free, and we should end the terrorist threat against us for as long as we can, and that does not mean giving them the Strait of Hormuz. It is a mistake. But I've always been saying this. There's no deal here, guys. You want

0: My thought on the MOU? Here's my thought on the MOU. On what side of it am I supposed to use for wiping? There's no deal here. There's nothing here. What the hell do you want me to say? What possible thing could anybody offer? The honest mind will tell you that this is, well, this is weird. Next. It makes Trump look weak. I don't know why he signed it. I don't know why J.D. Vance would be in favor of it. But you know what? Just leave it be, because in a week's time, this could all be different. Have we not lived long enough in the Trump years to know this to be true? I'm sorry, has everyone just gone quick stupid because it's a new day? We expect, am I as a host supposed to believe that the audience that tunes in here, that I'm lucky enough to have, that I am entrusted with, do I really believe that they all of a sudden in a day's time got stupid or willing to believe anything that's fed to them? Like, oh yes, this is great. This is wonderful. You love this deal. Trump saved us. Would you all just stop it? The influencer class sucks. That's what I think of this deal. The leftists are guilty of malpractice in media so great we should start shutting down stations. That's what I think of this deal. If this was actually how it worked out, well, then we'd have a whole nother conversation. Did Trump damage himself and his own brand, or did Trump bring down oil prices in a way that low information voters will think about when they go to the polls and therefore win the midterms? We can play this game and we're going to see how it works. This could have been a reason for it. But the deal? There is no deal. Repeat it with me. There is no deal. There's only a talk about having more talks. And I don't think that's going to amount to anything, because you cannot reason with terrorists. So why the hell would I think we could reason with terrorists? I'm Tony Katz, and this is Tony Katz Today.
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0: Everything is going on as we talk about Iran, and I'm going to bring you the Vice President, J.D. Vance. He held the White House press briefing today and answered a lot of questions. I'll bring that to you. Zelensky is on people's mind, and what's going on in Russia. If you have not seen the video of the drone attack on an oil refinery, quite literally, picture one of those giant oil tanks. Not tankers, tanks, right, on the ground. It gets blown to bits, and the entire roof of this tank goes up in the air. It is crazy. This took place in Moscow. And this oil refinery attack is gigantic, and what Ukraine is able to do vis-a-vis drones, it is incredible. I have some footage of it where you just see the fires. You see the fires. This is from The Guardian. It is a wall of black smoke. What's going on there? This is intensifying. Not slowing down, intensifying. And I don't think the Ukrainians are going to stop, because I think what they have determined is that they have a winning strategy. That the Russians are the ones who cannot take the pressure, right? Like somehow the United States couldn't handle high oil prices, so Trump had to capitulate. Like, you've heard that argument from the left. By the way, it's one of the reasons why you have to sell to America what it is you're doing and why it is you're doing it. You have to show them why it's happening. It's very important. The Russians know that they're losing this thing. They know that they're losing people to this thing. They know that they're losing dollars to this thing. Why are they doing it? Why is he doing it? That's the question that's going to get asked of Vladimir Putin. But Ukraine has gotten really good. I have seen the future, and the future is drone warfare. The future is drone warfare. Actually, if we want to know what the future is countering drone warfare. That's going to be the future. How do you do that? How do you develop that? Is this versions of Iron Dome or Golden Dome? Is this other types of laser arrays? Is it a giant net? Is it a giant wooden badger? I don't know. But Ukraine is showing the world something on this. They really are. And we should be clear that Putin is showing the world something too. If it wasn't for nuclear weapons, Putin wouldn't last 4 seconds. If you want to know why you can't let Iran get a nuclear weapon, the why is Vladimir Putin. Once you realize that if Putin didn't have a nuclear weapon, you could run over him in 45 seconds. He can't command an army. He cannot train an army. These people can't do anything. They are inept boobs. 4 years later, they're still in this. Something that should have taken them 3 days. And that's why you can't let the Iranians get a nuclear weapon. Let's go back to the MOU, the Memorandum of Understanding, which of course means nothing. J.D. Vance held the press conference today. Let's hear from him. What is it that he has to say? He's answering the questions. Let's see if he answers ours. This is Tony Katz.
1: 93 WIPC Mobile News. On the level. On the go. A woman's story of survival. I'm John Herrick. This report is brought to you by Moss Roofing. Here's what's trending at 12:30. Several tornadoes hit Indiana Wednesday. One of those spots was in Owen County. A woman named Sue told Fox 59 she was praying to God that she would make it through the storm there with her four chihuahuas and her German Shepherd.
2: My four chihuahuas and German Shepherd is all I've got in life. I just don't know what to do. I'm just devastated.
1: The storm ripped the roof off of her home. Her neighbor helped her get her up out of her recliner, and she's been in contact with her daughter since then. Sue lost her husband 3 years ago. Vice President J.D. Vance said 12.5 million barrels of oil traveled through the Strait of Hormuz overnight, and he says the deal with Iran is already showing benefits. And an 85-year-old man and a 57-year-old are charged with street racing and super speeding in Florida. The one that won reached 125 miles an hour in a Corvette. On the level, on the go, and on WIBC.com.
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0: President of the United States. His name is J.D. Vance. He comes from a long line of Vances. I don't know if that's the case. But he held the press briefing today. Caroline Levitt, still not back. I guess still on maternity leave. Good for her. Tony Katz, that's me, Tony Katz today. 833-GOT-TONY, 833-468-8669, 833-GOT-TONY. Let me know what you think about the MOU, the Memorandum of Understanding. I'll take the calls. Producer Landon, you ready for this? Go get ready for this. 833-GOT-TONY is how you call. The vice president takes questions. And it starts with a question about who's responsible for the deal.
1: They're going to have to show us and verify for us that they are changing their behavior. And that's why the deal is set up in the way that it is. Okay. Go ahead.
2: President Trump said yesterday that he was going to blame you if the talks of the round go sideways. Are you worried that he's going to make you the fall guy?
1: No, not at all. I mean, I think the president was joking, but as he often does. But no, I think, look, the entire team has worked very well on this, and we've got this thing to a very good place for the American people. Now, I have seen some progressive criticisms of me personally saying, what experience does the vice president of the United States have with hostile, high-stakes negotiations? And I would point those progressive critics to the fact that just 2 days ago, I spent over an hour on The View. So I actually have great experience in very hostile negotiations, and I've used that. I mean, look, Joy Behar is way tougher than the Iranians, and she and I are best friends now. So we're going to get to a good place here. We're going to get to a good place. We're already at a good place. It's just a question of whether we can really get the icing on the top of fundamentally transforming Iran's relationship with the world.
0: Now, as humorous as that all is, there are two things to take from that that are very important. The vice president is admitting that this deal doesn't do anything. The icing on top isn't icing on top. The icing on top is a deal. He is admitting that this deal doesn't do anything. And he is still engaging in the same media story that he's been engaged in for 72 hours. This is great for the American people. With all due respect, this isn't anything for the American people. Gas prices going down is nice. And if that's what you mean, okay. But after that, I still have a terrorist regime that's going to be getting billions of dollars. It doesn't matter if you're investing in them or giving back the money that was frozen. They're still getting billions of dollars. And I'm a little PO'd about it, Mr. Vice President. I think some other people are as well. So I don't know what the American people think of this. Great for the American people. What I do know is that it is an admission of what we have been discussing from the beginning here. There is no deal. An MOU is just a conversation about a conversation. What he refers to as the icing, that would be the deal. And that's a lot more than icing.
1: Go ahead.
3: Thank you. A couple of just timing questions. How soon, as the MOU lays out, can Iran start selling any of its oil that has sort of been impounded, right, with the blockade? And two, can you sort of explain the Lebanon component to the MOU and how that front...
0: Great question. Great
3: ability of it.
1: Yeah, so the Lebanon component, this is about regional peace, right? This is about regional peace. And what that means is we expect Hezbollah is not going to be firing rockets and firing drones at the Israelis. And we also expect that the Israelis are not going to be going wild in Lebanon, right? Both sides have to honor their end of the deal. Now, as you guys know, sometimes these ceasefires...
0: Whoa. What? Hezbollah is a terrorist organization. Are you admitting that Iran is going to take the money that we unfreeze and put it towards a terrorist organization? I'm sorry, am I the only person listening at this moment? What the hell is that? The MOU says that Israel has to be bound by these decisions and not do anything in Lebanon. But you're already saying that Hezbollah has to not do. Hezbollah is a terrorist organization that has nothing to do with Lebanon. They may reside in Lebanon, but that's because the Lebanese can't get them out. This is a terrorist organization supported by the Iranian regime. We should be moving heaven and earth to get the Israelis and the Lebanese together to force Hezbollah out. Actual mass force. So Hezbollah shouldn't drop bombs. A terrorist organization shouldn't drop bombs on the country they call the Little Satan. whom they have pledged themselves to destroy, as they want to destroy all Jews, and then Israel shouldn't respond. You know, just be normal. That is ridiculous. Matt's asking a question. Is the Lebanese government even worthwhile? And the answer is, weirdly, yes. So I'm not an expert on the Lebanese government. Here's what I can tell you. The Lebanese don't want any of this. Do you think they want their jewel, Beirut, destroyed? They don't want anything like this. They want to live. They want to be a country that engages in tourism and trade. Lebanon to the Abraham Accords. Nobody wants this. This all happens because terrorists are in southern Lebanon and then they camp out in Beirut believing they are safe, hiding behind a civilian population. It would be a lot better if all the Lebanese grabbed pitchforks and butter knives and exposed all the Hezbollah members and slaughtered them right there. That would be better. So the Lebanese government is not the enemy here. Also, let's recognize this is true about Syria. I'm not a fan of the Syrian government. But this is the government that toppled Bashar al-Assad. I really wasn't a fan of Bashar al-Assad. Is the Syrian government to be trusted? Not specifically. Are they better than what was there? Yes. Have they been helpful to the United States in finding and capturing terrorists? Yes. So much so that there's been a reduction of sanctions, and you had both Democrats and Republicans saying, good work, Mr. President. Good on you for rewarding the good behavior. Very nicely done. In all of these situations, and I say this is about Iran as well, I have no idea what kind of government the Iranian people would create if given their opportunity. And I want them to have their opportunity. And I don't want it to be this Islamic regime hellscape. And they would not pick an Islamic regime hellscape because they are not Muslims. I would bet you real dollars that they would pick a government structure that is not how I would pick a government structure. Right? They wouldn't do it the way I would do it. That doesn't mean that the way they do it isn't something we can't work with. I argue that we could. I argue that we can. I argue that there are very few structures that the Iranians could come up with, the Persians could come up with, that we'd be like, nope, we can't work with that. We may not agree totally, but their country, they can run it any way they choose. Meanwhile, back to the vice president.
1: Are a little messy. The President of the United States said this a couple of weeks ago, that a ceasefire in that region of the world just means they're shooting a little bit less at each other than they were before. What you've seen is radical progress in Lebanon, less shooting, less firing, but you're still going to have these little flare-ups from time to time, and that's just the sort of thing that we're going to have to manage through the diplomatic process. Secretary Rubio's been sort of the person on point. It's actually worked out extraordinarily well because we do have substantially less shooting, but it's going to be something we have to manage. And eventually what we want to see is the Lebanese government, the elected representatives of the people of Lebanon, who are able to police southern Lebanon so that Hezbollah has not taken over the country, the Israelis are not threatened, and then consequently the Israelis are not attacking southern Lebanon or Beirut either. That's the plan there. You asked about the Iranian oil. Look, one of the interesting things that you've seen is that the Iranians have been completely unable to sell oil, not because of sanctions, but because of the blockade. Fundamentally, the thing that we have done here, the original, you know, what we give, what they give, is that we said we're going to lift the blockade, we're going to allow you to sell some of your oil, and they're going to open the Strait of Hormuz. We see that process starting to work already. It's going to take a little time before it picks up fully, but that's where we are today. Go ahead.
4: Nothing we didn't know.
5: The MOU, just on the straight, the MOU guarantees these 60 days of toll-free passage, but after that it is, of course, left to a regional dialogue with Amman and Iran deciding the future governance of the strait. A senior U.S. official told us yesterday that they expect Iran to push aggressively on this, but also that Gulf states won't allow any kind of tolls. How strenuously will the U.S. fight to keep tolls out of the strait and keep any fees away from the future strait commercial traffic? And are you going to leave it to the Gulf states to kind of fight this battle?
1: Well, first of all, we believe international waterways should be free of tolls, and that's been our position. That's what you see, of course, in the 60 days of the MOU. And when you say it leaves it open, it doesn't really leave it open, except in the sense that, of course, the final negotiation is going to set the terms of what comes afterwards, right? You said, I think that it's the Omanis and the Iranians, but it's actually the MOU contemplates that the Omanis, the Iranians, and the Gulf Coast Coalition together will figure out a proper security framework for the Straits in the future.
0: Wait. Let's make sure that he's right about that. Upon signing of this MOU, Islamic Republic of Iran will make arrangements using its best efforts for the safe passage of commercial vessels with no charge for 60 days, only from the Persian Gulf to the Sea of Oman and vice versa. The traffic of commercial vessels will immediately start, and considering the need for removing the technical and military obstacles and demining by the Islamic Republic of Iran, will be installed within 30 days, meaning taking the mines out that they use to blow up ships. The Islamic Republic of Iran will conduct dialogue with the Sultanate of Oman to define the future administration of maritime services in the Strait of Hormuz in discussion with other Persian Gulf or littoral states in line with the applicable international law and the sovereign rights of coastal states of the Strait of Hormuz. So he's saying that part says that other nations are involved. But it says it's Iran and Oman that define it, and they can get consultation from other states. Right? My point to you is, when they start tolling, what is it that you think? When you start tolling, what is it that other nations do? The vice president is talking, but so far it is not coming across great at all. I've got more of the vice president. I'm going to bring that to you coming up. Keep it here. I'm Tony Katz, and this is Tony Katz Today.
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0: about the sloganeering, about proud to be an American.
1: Okay, what about this idea, are you proud to be an American? Extremely or very proud to be an American? Again, look at this divide, a growing divide on this question. Back in January of 2001, 90% of Republicans, 85% of Democrats. This was after a very contentious 2000 election, keep in mind, right, with George W. Bush coming into the White House. You come over to this side of the screen in 2026, look at this. Again, the Democratic percentage absolutely plummets to just 29% of Democrats say they're extremely or very proud to be an American. That Republican percentage, the exact same. 90 and 90, the Democratic percentage, what is that? That's basically a third of the level that it was just 25 years ago.
2: And this is why you don't send your kids to college. This is the answer. The data is telling you the story. How can you not accept the story? Democrats don't believe in the country. In 25 years, they have succeeded in poisoning a generation plus. They hate the country. They don't want to see it succeed. They want it destroyed. They don't believe in America. They don't believe in its greatness and its might. They want to do it in. You can't let these people have power. If you vote for them, you're out of your mind. Tony Katz today. I'm not apologizing. The data is in front of you, and you didn't even need the data. You knew exactly what this was. Now, Tommy there on Facebook left me a message and said, but they won't leave. Well, let's start with what we have done to allow them to multiply. And I start with schools. We send them our children. We gave them education on the elementary level, on the secondary level. We gave them education on the college level, and we still do. And we pay to have our kids taught to hate us. Talk to parents. They'll tell you their kid comes back from college absolutely hating them, hating the country. Oh, you don't understand. You were taught wrong. You were raised wrong. This, that. How many more times do you have to see it? How many more times? We are the ones who can fix this. You have to starve the system. Get rid of the teachers' unions. Get rid of the bad teachers. Stop sending your kids to Berkeley. Just stop. Love your kid more. And if you can't love your kid more, could you love yourself more? And when your kid says, but I want to go to University of Michigan, you can't stop me. It's my money. I'll do anything I damn well please. I love you more than those people do. I'm not going to allow you to get destroyed like this. I care too much about you. I'm not going to spend money to watch you get eviscerated, watch your mind get destroyed. Nope. This will not be fixed by the Republican Party. This will be fixed by a society, regardless of party, that says enough. They don't support the country. They're not proud to be Americans, but they support the mutilation of children under the guise of gender-affirming care. You really think those people should be allowed to run the country? They hate the country. How could they run it? How could they have its best interests at heart? Never mind what they do to children. More on the MOU, more from the Vice President, J.D. Vance. Keep it here, guys. It's Tony Katz today.
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19: Israel's not happy. I'm Carmen Roberts, Fox News. The U.S. and Iran have signed an agreement to end the war, but Israeli Prime Minister Netanyahu is distancing himself from that deal, which he was not party to. Vice President J.D. Vance responding at a White House press conference a short time ago.
20: That's not reflective of the conversations that I've had with him, but maybe he's saying something to somebody else that he's not saying to me.
19: Israeli leaders point out the interim deal does not resolve any of the war goals declared by the U.S. and Israel because it delays discussion of Iran's nuclear program. But the vice president says,
20: if I was in the cabinet of the Israeli government, I might not be attacking the only powerful ally that I have anywhere left in the entire world.
19: And adding,
20: the problem for Israel is not Donald J. Trump. And anybody in Israel who thinks their biggest problem is the president of the United States needs to wake up and smell the reality of the situation.
19: And the vice president also told reporters the U.S. Navy has allowed more than a dozen ships to the Iranian ports after lifting a blockade, and tankers are sailing through the Strait of Hormuz again. And with that, crude oil prices are down about 2% at $75 a barrel. And one of the five suspects in the terror plot against the UFC Freedom 250 event at the White House was in court today.
21: Five are behind bars. Authorities looking for more, given that they discovered a group chat with 23 people currently in custody facing those charges. Tyson Proper from Ohio, Brian Roa and Michael Thomas from California, Daniel Eskids from Missouri, who appears before a judge for a detention hearing this morning, Abraham Alvarez from Nebraska, who overstayed his visa in 2001.
19: Fox's David Spunt at the Justice Department. Investigators say the men planned to use drones to attack the event and use snipers to shoot fleeing audience members. 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
11: Tornadoes causing problems Wednesday night. Partly cloudy and 74 in downtown Indy. I'm John Herrick. Here's what's trending at 102. Tractors, trees, and plenty of debris. Ryan Hedrick reports on what some Hoosiers found when they stepped outside this morning.
12: Forecasters say tornadoes moved across southern Indiana Wednesday night. National Weather Service forecaster Andrew White says they're still sorting through what happened.
16: Well, the most significant damage that we're aware of at this time is in the northern Monroe area and in the, generally near the Morgan Monroe State Forest. That's where we had potentially a longer track tornado. We were able to radar confirm it at the time.
12: White says Brown, Jefferson, and Dearborn counties were also hit. Emergency managers will determine tornado strength by sharing damage reports. Ryan Hedrick, 93 WIBC Mobile News.
11: An Owen County woman named Sue says she sat in a recliner with her four chihuahuas and a German shepherd praying that she would make it through Wednesday night's storm. Here's what she told Fox 59.
22: Picnic table saved me from going through my patio door, and I'm just devastated. 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
11: 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They've won four games in a row. 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
11: And the forecast from the American Standard Cooling Weather Center.
30: Sunshine will give way to increasing clouds later on today. A mainly dry day. Can't rule out a spot shower and a high at 76. Tonight, some clearing, a quiet night with a low down to 58. I'm Fox 59 meteorologist Jim O'Brien for 93 WIBC.
11: Your radar clear right now, 74 in downtown Indy. I'm John Herrick, on the level, on the go, and on WIBC.com.
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0: PC Vice President. I wanted to ask a follow-up on something you just mentioned. You talked about the possibility of the current Iranian leadership fundamentally changing their behavior. Do you think that the current Iranian leadership recognizes the leverage that the U.S. holds over itself economically and militarily enough to actually go forth with fundamentally changing their behavior over the long term and going about things differently?
1: Absolutely not. I'll answer that, Mr. Vice President. No. If I go over to Newsmax right now, this is the headline. Iran boasts superpower status after U.S. deal. Now remember, these are the Iranians. They're blowhards. This is what they do. This is who they are. We have defeated two nuclear powers. We truly are a superpower. Okay. They killed Iranian leadership while they were in the bathroom. They set off bombs because they were able to have people who were in the building while it was being constructed. You're not a superpower. You're a rogue bunch of terrorist scumbags whom I believe should be eradicated. But the president saw it differently. Tony Katz, that's me, by the way. Tony Katz today. You think they're ever going to change? The answer is never. Never. Maybe they'll go a little quiet for a little bit. But change, no. When you believe that God has commanded you to destroy the infidel, you can't unring that bell. When you have school after school and system after system teaching that you have to destroy America and you have to destroy Israel, it doesn't go away just because you signed a memorandum of understanding, which is not a peace deal. It's nonsense. Read it. Read it for yourself. It's nonsense. It's a statement of let's keep talking. But how did the vice president answer this as he was engaged in the press conference today? The White House press briefing, he was filling in for Caroline Leavitt, who's still out. I assume it's still on maternity leave.
2: So I certainly think they recognize the leverage that the United States has over them. We've seen that in a number of our conversations. We've seen that just in their behavior over the last couple of days. They certainly recognize that the United States has great leverage. Will that ultimately lead to a change in behavior? I don't know. I've seen skeptics of the deal. People say the Iranians will never change their behavior. Well, maybe that's true. And if so, they don't get any of the benefits of the bargain. But isn't it worth trying? Isn't it worth seeing whether this incredibly weakened position that the president of the United States has put the Iranians under, whether that motivates them to change their behavior? Not.
1: Wow. It's not that I want to yell at the vice president, but I don't think you can sell that. No. You can't sell that. If they're in a weakened position, why not end them? That's the immediate response. Why not end them? If they're in a weakened position, why not put six destroyers on the Strait of Hormuz and just start firing at every place within 3 miles of the coast, and then every place within 4 miles of the coast, then every place within 5 miles of the coast, and push them back until they can't do harm when it comes to the Strait? Weakened position. I believe they were in a weakened position. Why didn't we act like they were in a weakened position? That question is so easily asked, you don't have to have any training whatsoever to immediately ask that of the Vice President of the United States. No, they're not going to learn, and no one thinks they're going
2: just to. Just vis-a-vis the West, but vis-a-vis the Middle East. And one of the interesting things about this is, you know, the technical details of this we can, of course, get into. There are going to be any number of opinions about the negotiation, about where it's ultimately going to go. But I tend to think that you should trust the people who know the Iranians the best and who have the most to lose. What are the Gulf Arab states saying about this deal?
1: The Gulf Arab states wanted us to remove the Iranian threat, and the people who know these people best are the Iranian people, Persians, who are tired of being slaughtered. Again, Mr. Vice President. That is... My issue is far more with J.D. Vance than it is with Donald Trump. Donald Trump never should have signed the thing because I just think it makes him look weak. And if you didn't hear me earlier, I don't think anything about this memorandum of understanding. I think it's nonsense. I don't think it matters at all. I don't think it's going to count at all. I don't think anybody's going to hold anybody to it at all. The Iranians cannot be trusted to live by it. This was nothing more than a waste. We have a ceasefire that continues when it shouldn't, because we should take out this regime once and for all. This doesn't lead us anywhere. It's an agreement to keep talking. It's not a peace deal. So let's stop acting like it is. And J.D. Vance being all sorts of cheering of this, shouldn't we at least give it a try? After 47 years, maybe not. After 47 years, maybe that isolationist kind of weirdo talk, maybe that's not the answer. 47 years of terrorism, 47 years of their abuse, 47 years of them threatening all of their Arab partners and forcing people to go along with them for fear of what it is these lunatic Islamists would do. What do their Arab partners say?
2: What are they saying about this deal compared to the JCPOA in 2015? This is the Obama nuclear deal. Well, back then, they hated that deal. They felt like it empowered the Iranians to be bad actors across the region. And of course, that's exactly what happened. They were right about that. What are they saying about the president's peace deal? They're saying this is an amazingly transformative thing for the region because either way, we and the broader region win. Iran is weakened, their nuclear program destroyed, their economy in desperate straits, and if they change their behavior, big things are going to happen for Iran and for the world. If they don't, no skin off our backs. Either way, we win, and that's the way the president has set up this deal.
1: Now, the first rule of Trumpism is Trump wins, and the second rule of Trumpism is that a deal can always be made as long as it adheres to the first rule of Trumpism. So, as they see it, and you knew that they saw it this way, they're set up to win anyway because they can just claim it, which I understand. But what a thing to say. Isn't it worth it to try to change Iran ways? Try to change who they are.

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1: This line Trump ever delivered, and the response from the crowd, you should go like check it out on YouTube. The response from the crowd is a little bit like, like they can't believe he said it. And the laughter and the smatter of applause is this, well, thank you for the honesty. I wasn't expecting that today. And then it builds into a full-on applause when people are like, okay, I guess this is the part where we applause. Everybody else was like, I can't believe he just said that. I can't believe he just said that. It was like his introduction to the world stage. The problem with the Islamist is that they're an Islamist. The problem with the supporter of terrorism is that they support terrorism. You think your little memo is going to change that? I reject the idea that J.D. Vance is that stupid. I reject it. There's just no possible way. So the answer is, no, it's not worth trying because it has been tried. It's all been tried. The good stuff about getting other Arab nations on with the Abraham Accords and changing the conversation of how they act and interact with each other, bravo. That's changing the game. That is changing the game. Thinking that somehow they won't be an Islamist power hell-bent on destruction and murder? No. You have to be, I'll quote Animal House, fat, drunk, and stupid is no way to go through life, son. You got to be drunk or stupid to think that that is the case, that that would somehow work. Let's take one more from the press briefing where J.D. Vance has asked the questions, the vice president.
2: And the difference between the two agreements. So, first of all, the two big differences are not even in the substance of the deal itself, but something I said earlier are, number one, the Gulf Coast Coalition loves this deal because they think that it makes Iran weaker. They hated the Obama deal because they thought that it made Iran stronger. They know more about this, and they have more to lose than anybody, including the United States of America, so I trust their judgment. The second thing is where the deal came from. You have to remember, in 2015, Iran had built a sophisticated nuclear weapons program with a nuclear weapons stockpile. So the perspective that we came at as the United States was, you already have a really nice nuclear program, we're going to bribe you with American money in order to stop it. Our perspective and where we're coming at it is, we already destroyed your nuclear program. And so if you promise and show verifiable pathways to not rebuild it, then we are willing to give you some sanctions relief and things like that. So it's a fundamentally different perspective. Now, there are all these substantive differences as well. The Obama nuclear deal allowed enrichment. Ours will not. The Obama deal allowed the accumulation of stockpiled weapons-grade material. Ours is actually leading to the destruction of that stockpile of enriched material. So there are many differences. The Obama deal gave them over $1 billion of American money. This deal gives them $0 of American money. So a lot of substantive differences, but I think the most important differences are where we're coming at it from a position of strength and the fact that our Gulf Coast partners love this deal.
1: Keep telling me that the Gulf Coast partners love this deal. With all due respect, I don't believe you. But I do like the breakdown because there are differences between this and the JCPOA. And we should not leave out, no matter what I think, that you did take out the large swaths of the Iranian military. That's good. You go back to this line of Iran calling itself a superpower. They got the crap kicked out of them. And in the end, we didn't finish kicking the crap out of them, Mr. Vice President. And that's your story. That's what we take from it. That at the end, you let them off the hook.

0: And when this comes back to bite us, what are you going to tell me? That the Gulf Partners love the deal? I don't do anything for Gulf Partners. They're not my story. I don't worry about what Gulf Partners think of it. I don't care what the Israelis think of it. I don't care what the Chinese think of it. I don't care what your mom thinks of it. What is best for us? Gulf Partners love the deal. So what? So what? But here we are. Here we are. Let's see what the days ahead bring. What I'm telling you is don't get worked up about it. Just don't. It's nothing more than a signed letter to continue talking. It's not a peace deal, and it's not the end of the world. I'm Tony Katz, and this is Tony Katz Today.
1: Iran's president just posted peace will be realized in the shadow of mutual respect.
2: What happens there?
3: 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If it doesn't get done in 60 days, it's all right. We go back to bombing.
2: Doesn't stay there.
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0: Chancery District in Georgia. The governor, Brian Kemp, has been pushing for it. Hey, there have been changes to the maps, changes from Congress, and I mean from the Supreme Court. We need to make changes ourselves. And Georgia's like, nah, we don't. We're not gonna do anything right now. Hey, we're cool. We're good. We're fine to go. Tony Katz today. I forgot if I said hello. And there was just a Supreme Court ruling that just came out, right? There was a firearms ruling that just came out. There it is. It's a 9-0 ruling authored by Justice Gorsuch. It was an indictment against a man who possessed marijuana on charges of illegal firearm possession. So, the question is, let's say you're drunk, or let's say you are sparking one up. Do you lose your Second Amendment rights? And what the court said, 9-0, is nope. No, you do not. You do not lose your rights. Every single day, the court deals with a Second Amendment case that they decide to take. It ends up in favor of the gun owner. This is the U.S. versus Hamani. First opinion that was released this morning. He was charged, this guy Hamani, was charged with possessing a firearm as an unlawful user of drugs. The government construes to automatically ban an individual from possessing a gun from the moment he becomes an unlawful user of any controlled substance and remains in effect until he ceases being one. Regardless of what controlled substance an individual uses, in what amounts, whether his drug use has ever made him a danger to himself or others, why he keeps a gun, or how safely he does so. The government analogizes its construction of this to what it calls habitual drunkard laws, which it submits enjoys deep roots in the country's history and are relevantly similar to the regulation it wishes to enforce. These habitual drunkard laws fall into three general categories: vagrancy, civil commitment statuses, and then some other nonsense. Gorsuch didn't write that. I'm just saying that. The government's analogy fails on every metric it invites the court to consider. Taken cumulatively, these problems prove fatal to the government's prosecution of Mr. Hamani. Huge win. Massive win for the Second Amendment. Massive win for gun rights. Now, there's another case that we are all waiting on in this from SCOTUS. And that is the case in Mississippi. Is it RNC versus Mississippi? Wasson versus Republican National Committee, which is a U.S. Supreme Court case determining whether Mississippi can count mail-in ballots postmarked by Election Day that are received up to 5 business days later. Let's be watching for this. Now, there'll be no courses cases that come out tomorrow because it's Juneteenth, and I don't think the court will be in session on Juneteenth. But here's the argument. We have states like California and states like Pennsylvania, and here's Election Day, and they allow ballots to come in this many days later. But if Election Day is Election Day, you don't allow things to come in later. Well, the General Assemblies of the states, the state legislatures, determine and prescribe the manner of the elections. It says so very, very clearly. Yes, but Election Day is Election Day. And we don't take votes later than Election Day because Election Day is the cutoff. And this is the case that is going to decide whether or not the Democrats can continue the opportunity for cheating. Not that they do cheat, but it creates the opportunity for cheating and for fraud. That's the big one. That is the mother blankin' mother load. motherload. And when it goes, and they say, nope, Election Day is Election Day, that means this election. Sorry, Pennsylvania. Sorry, California. Sorry, states that want to delay and delay to get your results. We don't do that here. This is Tony Katz today.
1: 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On the level. On the go.
2: Iran and the U.S. agreeing to a plan to end hostilities. I'm John Herrick. Here's what's trending at 1:30. Speaking at the White House today, Vice President J.D. Vance rejected claims that the deal will allow for Iran and Oman to charge tolls for ships passing through the Strait of Hormuz.
3: We believe international waterways should be free of tolls, and that's been our position. That's what you see, of course, in the 60 days of the MOU.
2: And the two countries have 60 days to work out the details of a final agreement. The Supreme Court endorsing a marijuana user's challenge to a law that bars people who use illegal drugs from having guns. The court approved that unanimously today, and by doing so, they're rejecting the federal government's claim that anyone who uses marijuana is a danger to others. And a new study from Rutgers University says weight loss GLP-1 drugs like Ozempic and Wegovy are being linked to a decrease in violent behavior. On the level, on the go, and on WIBC.com.
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0: Mornings, Tony Katz. Tony Katz today, an absolute pleasure to be with you guys. Find everything I do at TonyKatz.com. What are three more things? If I could say it right. What are three more things? See, there you go. Three more things. These are stories that should be front page news, but because of what's on the front page, they are not front page news, and I'd like to bring it to you, starting with interest rates remaining the same. The Federal Reserve not changing interest rates, not going to happen, not going to work. Okay. All right. We see you. We see you, Kevin Warsh, doing the same things Jerome Powell was doing, yet somehow not getting yelled at like Jerome Powell was getting yelled at. Somehow, magically, amazingly, shockingly, however it is you want to say it, when Kevin Warsh does it, it's completely and totally fine. President Trump even said so. Hey, you know what? He's the guy I wanted in the position. I'm going to follow his lead on this. And you can't lower the interest rates because the inflation won't allow for it. The inflation's real. Now, if you bring down these oil prices, right? Everybody wants to talk about, well, the inflation was high. But if you take out the energy prices, it comes down drastically. Well, now you have to take out the energy prices. You can say if you take out energy, inflation is only this. But in the real world, the energy is there. So I pay no attention at times to the idea of core CPI, consumer price index, or PPI, producer price index. We're paying what we're paying. We are paying what we're paying. And right now, that means you can't lower interest rates. It's just not there to do it. Sorry. You may want to, you may love to, but you can't. It's not there. Now, oil, as of midday, right, was $74 a barrel in the West Texas crude, was $76.99 a barrel on the Brent crude. These are good numbers. My take is, with fluctuations here and there, we're going to see this oil in the $70 range until we see whether or not anything holds from the MOU. I have no faith, as you know. I've already made my case clear. This memorandum of understanding is a ridiculous document. Trump never should have signed it, only because it makes him look weak. Everybody wants to talk about how much this does for Iran, and they get money this and money that. And believe me, that's a real issue, because it's all going to go for terrorism. The people are still going to suffer, which is really one of the unsung conversations here. One of the unsung conversations here is that the people indeed suffer. What about them? President Trump said help is on its way. What help? Honestly, what help is being provided by the president now? And I do wonder how much that's going to sting for the Iranian people, that here they thought they were getting their moments, and it seems that the moment's being taken from them. And if we take a look at J.D. Vance, you know, they're doing the press conference today. J.D. Vance took from them. I will tell you that after hearing J.D. Vance talk about the Iran deal and do all this press, he's not my guy. This is not somebody who sees the world like I see the world, and I think he sees it not only naively, but in a very, very inopportune way for America's future and safety. The idea that we don't have to get involved in everything, yes. The idea that being an isolationist has value, no. It doesn't have a value. And when he was talking yesterday about just get out of the area, he was talking to Megyn Kelly, get out of there already. What do you mean, get out of there already? Are they or are they not terrorists? Are they or are they not sponsors of terrorism? And have they or have they not killed Americans? What do you mean, get out of there already? I don't know what to do with that language except to say that is not or does not comport with a value system that I have and I think that we should have in the long view. If the world can be so affected and so brought to its knees by a group of rogue Islamists controlling the Strait of Hormuz, I don't think being an isolationist makes sense. I don't think there's any value in it. And I will admit to you, and I get that we could be different on this, right? I hope I made it clear, and I believe that I have, that even though I believe that this memorandum of understanding doesn't mean anything, because I don't trust the Iranians and I don't think anybody's going to stick by the thing. It's not a thing. It's a conversation to have more conversations. That's all it is. All this is saying is that we will keep talking. To me, it's just a continuation of the ceasefire. To come this far, to only come this far, is ridiculous. I don't know what the hell the president's thinking. The answer to a threat to the way we live and to the pricing that we have is to get rid of the threat. And if this regime won't deal with reason, let them deal with dying. And you say to me, you're a warmonger. I'm trying to start to solve the problem. Everybody else wants the problem to keep going. What the hell do you think this is? The problem continues. It doesn't stop. I want grown-ups in the room, damn it. I want grown-ups here in this conversation. If you don't end the problem keeps going. We see this. We get it. The problem keeps going and growing. That's what happens. So no, I don't buy in. No, this does not make sense. No, I do not at all in any way think that walking out and creating some kind of deal is what makes sense. We can argue the, well, it's good for the midterms. You can argue that all you want. I argue that strength is an aphrodisiac. I argue that showing the strength at this moment would have been the better move for us, for the region, for the world to see who we are, and certainly for the people of Iran, who have got to be pretty PO'd. Pretty PO'd. That we were not the help on the way that the president of the United States said we were. That's a real thing. Then from the New York Post, which they're doing the whole parade today for the New York Knicks, and they changed the name of the New York Post. If you go to nypost.com, it's called the Nick York Post, and they changed their colors to blue and orange. It's well done. Bravo. Nicely done. $38 million adult daycare scam busted in Brooklyn. You think the fraud was just in Minneapolis? You knew better? Of course not. It's everywhere. And this includes a civic leader and a member of the Brooklyn Community Board, Pervez Siddiqui, 78, arrested along with seven co-conspirators, running a large-scale Medicaid kickback and false billing scheme through two social adult daycare centers in Brooklyn. Oh, is that right? So this guy was a Democrat. This guy was supporting Democrats. And he's accused of being part of, a $38 million Medicaid scam. Yeah, that sounds about right. Oh, don't worry. Republicans will be caught in this stuff, too. And you know what you and I say? Good. Who's next? Throw him in jail, lose the key, let him die. Next. Oh, are you telling me that you have a soft spot in your heart for these people? Yeah, I didn't think so. I didn't think so. This guy owns 15 pharmacies in New Jersey. All about being in the political circles, regular donor to Democratic campaigns, $10,000 donations to local candidates, according to the records. And, of course, he was able to get a sit-down with Mamdani in December of 2025. Is that right? Is that right? Now, he's also a guy who cozied up to then-New York City Mayor Eric Adams. Remember, everybody did everything they did, and it's possible that these people, whether it's Mamdani, that low-life commie, or Eric Adams, or anybody else, did not know the fraud that's going on. Of course that's possible. But everybody now knows that the fraud is everywhere. Everybody knows that the fraud is everywhere and people are guilty of the fraud everywhere. It's huge. It's massive. It is certifiable. We got to put an end to it. And as a reminder, just so we can all, you know, be on the same page on this stuff, anybody who is opposed to ending the fraud, that's the enemy. If you're opposed to ending the fraud, You are indeed, not you. I shouldn't say you. I won't say it that way. Anybody opposed to the fraud, they are the enemy. I say it without an ounce of hesitation. Why would I? These people are just evil. And then there's an update on the UFC terror plot at the White House, which this should be the biggest story in the world right now. Everything else should take a backstage. These 23 losers utilized a list from a group called Track AIPAC because somehow the American Israel Public Affairs Committee is the real problem. Bull crap. Communists, Islamists, and the political left. That's the problem. That's the violence. AIPAC ain't it. But man, the left has sure convinced people to start hating Jews again, and they are loving that stuff. They took this list and they went after people taking donations from AIPAC. They went after Senator Marsha Blackburn. They went after the West Virginia delegation. And so the plan was send explosive drones to the White House while the UFC Freedom 250 fight was happening. Get people to evacuate to a predetermined spot. Then set up your snipers and just start shooting them. It was a kill zone. And then take some of these other losers and storm the gates. Their plan was to create a distraction and storm the gates. Well, one of the members of this terror plot received DACA, deferred action on childhood arrivals, a DACA immigration status under Barack Obama. I'm done. We don't have to discuss it anymore. Deport everybody. Goodbye. We have to change the whole system and the testing that you have to do in order to become an American, because this kind of activity, I don't care if you hang the dude. The attempt on the lives of American citizens and on elected officials and on the military, that's a criminal offense. That's a death penalty offense. And you say to me, Tony, I thought you were against the death penalty. Well, I guess I found a reason. When I see cases where there are people who have been given the death penalty because there's been a rogue prosecutor or somebody hid information or there wasn't the DNA information and they didn't do this test, they didn't do that test, it's to me horrifying. Absolutely horrifying that happens. This scumbag, and you're able to prove he was coordinating a plot to kill elected officials and storm the White House? Yeah, done. Do not ask me to be kind. Do not ask me. Don't do it. I don't want it. I'm tired of these people like you are tired of these people. I cannot stand these people like you cannot stand these people. And I want the message sent. We as a society won't put up with this. You think you can overthrow America? We think we should throw your ass out of the country. Don't care about your kids. Don't care about your job. Don't care about your abuela. Don't care about any of it. Bye, Felicia. You gotta go. But the people who've come in legally, man, open arms and welcome and glad you're here. And we have to change the test. We have to change the consideration. Anybody who even hints at something anti-American can't come. Don't care what happens. I'm not putting the American military at risk so we can pretend to be a nice guy to whomever's coming from whatever country. No. We're going to have standards, damn it. We're going to have standards. You need to have standards. You need to have standards about protection. Because when you're at the DMV and you're getting the new driver's license photo, and the DMV and they turn around, they sell you your name, your address, your accident history, your court records, it gets exposed to hundreds of companies. 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

0: Apple is increasing their prices. I mean, everybody is, and they're clear. Tim Cook is like, look, these memory chips, they're costing more. Oh, there's nothing we can do. We have tried to hold this off. We've tried to mitigate it. We've tried to absorb it. There comes a moment where there's nothing left to absorb. We got to pass these on to you. Tony Katz, Tony Katz today. Good to be here. Good to be with you. Well, there we are. Everything costs more. And as we have discussed with this economy, it's amazing that the companies have absorbed as much of the tariffs, for example, as they have. And they have shifted over some, but as we saw from like some of the reports, the PPI and other things just a few weeks ago, they're not moving everything over to the consumer. They're not. Very, very interesting that they're keeping their powder dry. That they're saying, hey, we're going to keep doing it because we don't want to risk alienating the consumer. This is a big move. And one has to wonder if this is how dominoes fall. Apple makes the move, and now everybody else says, okay, now we can make the move. So maybe you want to buy those products now before the price increases go into effect. Maybe? Yeah, maybe. Keep it here. This is Tony Katz today.
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2: Political firestorm. I'm Carmen Roberts, Fox News. The U.S. and Iran's agreement intended to end the war while delaying nuclear talks is drawing criticism from congressional leaders as well as Israel. But Vice President J.D. Vance is dismissing skeptics.
3: They have committed to the destruction of the highly enriched stockpile that they have in their possession. What is the benefit that the Iranians get that they didn't have before? And the answer is nothing. They don't get anything unless they change their behavior.
2: Israeli media condemned the deal as a catastrophic capitulation and a betrayal. Fox's Lucas Tomlinson has more from the White House.
4: The vice president also had this message to critics who think Iran is set to receive billions of dollars in sanctions relief just for signing it.
3: The United States isn't giving up a cent of money to Iran, and even the economic benefits, the sanctions relief and so forth that comes along with this bargain only happens if the Iranians perform.
4: He says the memo and any potential lifting of sanctions does not require congressional approval. When it comes to the Strait of Hormuz, the memorandum says will be opened immediately with no charge for 60 days only.
2: Meantime, the U.S. is seeing an economic benefit as crude oil falls back near pre-war levels and gas drops to just less than $4 a gallon, according to AAA's national average. The Justice Department announces the arrest of 15 people for allegedly committing more than $1 million in benefits fraud. U.S. Attorney for Massachusetts, Leah Foley, blasting local leaders.
5: It appears that you can come to Massachusetts and steal as many benefits as you want without fear and without any accountability.
2: Democrats are pushing back on the administration's fraud crackdown, accusing the White House of using it as cover to slash federal funding to states that did not vote for Trump. 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
1: 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On the go.
6: The damage has happened. Now they're looking into it. Right now it is partly cloudy and 76 in downtown Indy. I'm John Herrick. Here's what's trending at 2:02. National Weather Service teams are surveying storm damage across Indiana because of tornadoes that moved through Wednesday night. Here's one of their forecasters, Andrew White, and he says emergency managers are vital in times like this.
7: Yeah, they're our critical partner when it comes to this. We're going to be, during the event, we're coordinating with them to get that, just the initial warnings and information out so they have the information to take action. And then after the fact, they're the ones that really we're coordinating with very closely. Part of the damage assessment process begins.
6: White says damage has been reported in Jefferson, Brown, Dearborn, Owen, and Monroe counties. Former Indianapolis Mayor Greg Ballard is running for Secretary of State. He says his campaign has cut ties with a person accused of forging signatures. Ballard says those disputed signatures represent only a small fraction of the signatures that his campaign submitted in an effort to get on the ballot. But Hamilton County GOP Chair Mario Masalamani says state police and the prosecutor's office need to investigate this. A woman from Carmel had to have her leg amputated, but she says a new medical device is giving her hope for a faster recovery. You can read all about Olivia Sandlin's journey on this at WIBC.com. It's 2:03. A look at your full forecast in a moment.
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20: Tonight, some clearing, a quiet night, a low down to 58. And on our Friday, it looks like a mixture of clouds and sunshine, less humid with a weak shower chance in the afternoon, and a high at 77. I'm Fox 59 meteorologist Jim O'Brien for 93 WIBC.
6: And right now, you've got a clear radar. It is 75 degrees in the Circle City. Temperatures hanging around in the 70s as well in other portions of central Indiana. I'm John Herrick. On the level, on the go, and on WIBC.com. 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
21: I said I wasn't going to talk about the memorandum of understanding until I saw it. And then we saw it, and the president signed it. And now that we've read it, there's still nothing at all to say. Tony Katz today. Good to be here. Good to be with you. Would I have advised President Trump to sign it? Absolutely not. The thing is a big hot mess. Does it bring us peace? It doesn't bring us anything. We're all insane. Does it make Trump look bad? It doesn't make him look great. Can it all be forgotten about when the war starts up again because you can't trust Iran for anything? Yes, it will. Is it worse than the JCPOA? I don't know about that. But at least we can say we took out the Iranian Navy. We've taken out air defenses. We've done damage to them. The idea that they're stronger than they were? That's silly talk. Silly talk. But does it make it look like we couldn't beat them at the end, or we weren't willing to beat them at the end because we were too concerned about oil prices and the stock market? Yes. And it's going to set in a lot of people the idea that if you just wait America out long enough, the internal pricing will become too difficult and the people will complain, and then that's it. They'll fold. Right? So you are setting that precedent. But the MOU is not a peace deal. It's not. It's nothing more, as I read it, as an extension of a ceasefire that barely exists anyway. We had a ceasefire with Iran until they wouldn't do anything, and then we dropped some bombs on them. We'll drop some bombs on them again. As a matter of fact, the president has said as much. He said this the other day, that if Iran doesn't act right, we'll drop bombs smack in the middle of their head. And then Trump yesterday, before getting on Air Force One, leaving France.
22: If they don't come through, is it a threat that we bomb? You can call it whatever you want, but it'll probably happen.
21: The end. Why would anybody get worked up about this? And of course, the left will tell you this is the worst thing that ever happened. And the ultimate Trump fans will tell you that it's peace in our time and Trump's going to get a Nobel Peace Prize. Could everyone just stop being a moron? Just stop being dumb. This is nothing. We don't have any deal. Nothing's going to stop. We don't have the nuclear material. We haven't been able to ensure that they haven't taken some of the nuclear material. We haven't been able to ensure what they're going to do with the money. We're going to let them keep a ballistic missile program? Is Trump out of his head? Well, the other countries have ballistic missiles, so I guess they can, in proportion, have ballistic missiles. But a nuclear weapon is different. Tell that to the people being hit by the ballistic missiles. And somehow we're supposed to sign a deal that forces Israel to accept when they're being attacked by Lebanon from the north, which is really not Lebanon, Hezbollah, right? Being attacked by Hezbollah from the north, which has embedded itself into southern Lebanon, and the Lebanese want these people gone. Israel is supposed to accept the parameters of a deal that they are not a party to? Stop. This is all silly. All silly. If I was advising, I would tell Trump not to sign it. I would have told him not to sign it. Because it makes him look weak. Even if he goes back, it still makes him look weak. This was all J.D. Vance's idea. J.D. Vance and Marco Rubio, they had competing visions, and J.D. Vance won out. And that's why Trump was doing the thing, you know, if it works, I'll take credit. If not, I'm going to blame J.D. And Rubio wasn't smiling, because Rubio knows this is hot trash, because it's hot trash. It is what it is, what it is, what it is, what it is. But is it the end of the world? Oh, gosh, no. Everyone just relax. Two things can be true. This is all stupid. He never should have signed it. It does make him look weak. But this could all disappear tomorrow. Hey, I really tried to do everything, but these Iranian, this regime, they won't listen, so here's what we're doing now. Which is exactly how I think it's going to go. Which is why I so much liked Secretary Hegseth speaking to NATO and making the clear understanding that you guys are still an issue. You see, we're dealing with this thing in the Middle East. You didn't help in the slightest, and it's your oil. And here you have Ukraine and Russia still in this fight, and oh my gosh, the explosions in Moscow of oil refineries, crazy. What the Ukrainians can do with a drone is something else, man. Something else. We have seen the future, and the future is drones. It's incredible what they're doing. Incredible. Massive. And where are the Europeans? Where are they really in this? And overall, not even just any specific conflict, but to concept. Where are the Europeans to take part in their own future? And this is the message that the Secretary of War, Pete Hegseth, delivered. I'm impressed with Pete. I think he's doing an outrageously good job. I think he probably has some personal foibles. I think he has some personality quirks. Who doesn't? But I do think he is executing his job with skill and precision. I think the military has accepted the idea that lethality is job number one. And I think that those who serve in the uniform like what they're seeing. And they respect it. And they appreciate it. That their efforts aren't in vain. And so while the president is heading back, and I think he's back already, from France after the G7 summit and the signing of this memorandum of understanding, you've got Pete Hegseth not stopping, not saying, okay, we're done here, we've got nothing to say, but asking for the microphone at this meeting of these nations to say, you know, it's Festivus. I got a lot of problems with you people.
0: And as I said at my first NATO defense ministerial last February, and as the Trump administration has said again and again in the last year and a half, our allies must step up. President Trump has been very clear on this point for many years and over two administrations. And for too long, NATO has been a paper tiger and a one-way street. No more. And that's what the Hague Summit is all about. That's what defense spending commitments are all about, transforming NATO back into a real military alliance that's focused on hard power and real deterrence, a NATO 3.0, modeled on the NATO 1.0 that won the Cold War, with our allies actually taking the lead in Europe's conventional defense. And that's what NATO was always supposed to be and what its framers like President Eisenhower always expected. Europe was not supposed to be a dependency of the United States. That's not what Winston Churchill or Charles de Gaulle or Konrad Adenauer wanted or expected. No, Europe was supposed to be a military power allied with a strong America.
21: I like it. I like it a lot. What has happened can no longer happen. And here's what was supposed to happen, and that's what has to happen. I like it. I like

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1: 802.0 drifted toward out-of-area operations and things that had nothing to do with warfighting at all. Instead of tanks and fighters and air defenses, the focus has been on gender equity and climate change and defense austerity. Europe's borders flew wide open. Welfare states expanded, defense budgets cratered, along with Europe's belief in itself and its civilization.
2: Okay, I'm happy. Right on, Pete. Yes, this and all of this and more of this, and bring me, what is the expression? Inject this directly into my veins. You had a job to do, and you mother blankers failed miserably. Good. Terrific. Sensational. Excellent. Yes. More of this. I do not believe you win anything by chastising alone. I believe it is imperative that we look at the whole of Europe and say, this no longer works, and we need better. And here's what you've done, and here's what we need. That's what has to happen. That is what we need. What we need is to be able to say, what you have done no longer works for us. So you need to change. Now, this goes along with a much larger conversation. And that larger conversation is, with whom do we see allyship or seek allyship? Is it still France and the UK? And if so, why? What have they done over the last, not five decades, two decades, to show that they are still our friend and have the same aligned interests? We are long far away from Lafayette and the interest of America's survival and creation in order to thwart the threat of the British and the British Empire so France could thrive. And then it got ugly for a while, and then things got better, and then you got this. Probably nothing has been really solid since the Vichy. But we are no longer that relation. We're no longer the people getting gifts of the Statue of Liberty. We're no longer people working in a best interest. That is not happening. It's not. So, what do we do about that? I argue we look to other nations, as I've argued here, Poland. And yes, Hungary with its new leadership, which is basically same thought process as Orban, but without the criminality. We look to others. But I like the idea of reminding our friends that they haven't acted like friends. Not only to us, they haven't acted well towards themselves. And if you don't think this is for us to say, with all due respect, of course it's for us to say. Why? We're the ones writing the damn check.
1: NATO lost its way. NATO 2.0 was an era of distraction, deindustrialization, and demilitarization. It was an era of free riding. And those were lost years that we're not going back to. And that's why at the Department of War, we've been so clear and so candid to restore NATO's core military role and character. And that's why we've returned U.S. troop levels in Europe to pre-2022 levels with the redeployment of a brigade combat team last year and further reduction of 5,000 forces earlier this year. At the same time, it's why we've engaged with our allies so consistently. And it's why we've grown our own defense industrial base and encouraged to turn NATO 3.0 into reality.

0: to return the alliance to its roots as a military alliance and ensure that it has the European strength required to sustainably deter aggression and, if need be, make good on Article 5.
1: An attack on one is an attack on all. What he's saying is, you see those Russians? You see the Chinese? If you're not going to be able to get in this fight, we're not going to write you a check because we're going to need those checks to help others who are in the fight with us, including ourselves. So, your choice. Get on board or get out. But whatever was, was. And that's not coming back. If we want to discuss maybe the most important part of Donald Trump's legacy, it will not be the MOU. That will be a blemish. Signing it was a bad, bad idea. Even though I'm telling you this, I don't buy any part of it. The whole thing is too stupid for words. Does anyone think this is going to work? Does anybody believe that the Iranians will do this? Of course not. So can we stop it? Can we stop it with the "this is the worst thing that ever happened"? Can we stop it with the "Donald Trump deserves a peace prize"? We are, this is nothing. This is just continuing what we're already doing. That's it. Now, if we see forces leave the Persian Gulf and leave the Gulf of Oman, well, we have a different conversation on our hands. Right now, I'm telling you, there's nothing here. Zero here from the memorandum. It's a blemish that he signed it because it just makes him look weak. But explaining to NATO that we are done with the old way, with that statement from Secretary of State Marco Rubio, the United States will not be the caretakers of the managed decline of the West. That's everything. That is legacy. That is valuable and good and important and necessary. And the answer is yes, more of that every day of the week and twice on Sunday. And it's a reason to remember there is a difference between Republicans and Democrats. There is a reason not to vote for the political left because they will never make that statement. And that statement is about survival. I'm all in. More of that, please. I absolutely support Secretary Hegseth in this statement and the administration in this effort. This is Tony Katz today.
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0: Austin Powers 4. We really have run out of ideas, haven't we? All this AI, and we can't think of another movie idea? That said, I don't know, maybe I'll go see it. Tony Katz today, guys, an absolute pleasure to be here, to be with you. Find everything at TonyKatz.com. According to Mike Myers, the Austin Powers 4 is in the works. Because he was asked by a fan, are we ever going to see an Austin Powers 4? And he said, yes. And that was it. Like, that was it. It was on a podcast or a show with Trevor Noah. Anyway, who knows what it means? But it's 25 years since the last movie. I'm fine with it. What would I care if they make the movie or not? Unless, of course, I'm in it, in which case I care tremendously and I'm going to need an agent, or unless I could do it myself. Neither here nor there. What does it say if we do an Austin Powers 4? Does it say that we're all cheeky? That we love a little bit of campy and we like a bit of the schmaltz and the nostalgia, and this is great? Or does it say that we've run out of ideas? That's the question. Have we run out of ideas? We have nothing else to come up with. I would hate to think that that is true. And there have been plenty of movies, especially in the horror world, that make me think, no, you know, like everything Blumhouse is doing and the stuff that, who's the guy from Key and Peele? Well, yeah, well, duh, Jordan Peele. It's from Key and Peele, Tony, you dope. Like, interesting stuff. I don't know if it's great. I mean, horror is not my genre. I do not watch horror films. I don't need it in my life. I've got enough stuff that keeps me awake at night. The last thing I need is that. And I am a guy who still, I have full color, vivid dreams and nightmares. Now, the nightmares have subsided tremendously. But as a kid, brutal. Absolutely brutal. And don't tell me I don't dream in color. I don't want to hear it from these experts. Yes, I do. Full color, very vivid, very ugly stuff. Kind of stuff that wakes you up. Oh, for a while there. I haven't done it recently. Wake up screaming. Oh, yeah. It was bad. Absolutely awful. So I don't watch that kind of stuff. And I wonder if it's awful that we're doing this in Austin Powers 4. Or is it just nostalgia fun? Have we run out of ideas, or is it nostalgia fun? You tell me. This is Tony Katz today.
1: 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On the level. 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
2: Trying to solve the case of the stifling screwworm. I'm John Herrick. Here's what's trending at 2:30. The plan to stop the New World screwworm fly rests with sterile flies, which mate with them and kill them off.
3: Folks that we have visited with across South Texas, what keeps them awake at night? It's the lack of sterile flies.
2: That's Charles Maley, who's with the South Texans Property Rights Association. The screwworm is an invasive, flesh-eating insect. New York Governor Kathy Hochul wants the celebration for the NBA champion New York Knicks to continue for months to come, and so do these Knicks fans who say the reaction has been both warranted but also intense.
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2: 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I'm John Herrick, on the level, on the go, and on WIBC.com.
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0: I make a simple argument about the MOU, the Memorandum of Understanding, signed by President Trump while he was in Paris, ending the G7 summit, signed by the Iranians, although I'm not exactly sure who on the Iranian side. The Memorandum of Understanding, now that we have read it, is very similar to what was leaked. Tony Katz today. I don't leak. The Memorandum of Understanding leaked. It was very close, but not word for word by any stretch. And I have read it, and I don't like it. And in the same breath, I can say, why is anybody worked up about this thing at all? It is imperative that you know that you're allowed to have two minds of this thing. And the people screaming it's the worst deal ever, and the people screaming that Donald Trump deserves a Nobel Peace Prize, are just crazy people screaming. That's all they are. Ed Morrissey joins me right now from hotair.com, where he is the capo de tutti. Capo, hotair.com. Let's get to one of your pieces written by the great Dwayne Patterson. That's not an easy thing to say. He is the producer, by the way, for Hugh Hewitt. Dwayne is a mensch of a guy. Calling balls and strikes on the MOU. It's a nice kind of breakdown of what it is that you're seeing here. This Memorandum of Understanding, Ed Morrissey, your off-the-cuff, 30,000-foot overview take.
1: Well, I don't like it. I think that we had much better leverage in this about 2 months ago. This looks to me to be sort of a formalization of the ceasefire that Donald Trump more or less unilaterally imposed in early April. He's obviously trying to offer carrots as well as sticks to the Iranians to come around on this thing. I think he gave away too much. I don't see any mention in there of limits on missile defenses. I don't see any mention at all of cutting off funding for terrorism. I specifically object to the first bullet point in which he commits Israel to an agreement that Israel had no part in negotiating. That, to me, smells a little bit like Munich 1938, only Israel is not going to be Czechoslovakia and Benjamin Netanyahu is not going to be Jan Masaryk in this particular scenario. And we're already seeing that. And Donald Trump has already acknowledged that he doesn't expect Israel to stop fighting. Hezbollah, he just wants them to exercise some judgment, meaning don't bomb Beirut is basically what Trump is saying here. Because I think the Iranians are probably happy with this deal and are happy to get out with this memorandum. Well, it's not even really a deal. It's a framework to discuss a deal is what the memorandum is.
0: And Trump was sure to discuss that a couple of times. He did that in his conversation while he was sitting there with the Egyptian president, El-Sisi, that's all this is. This is nothing more than a conversation to a conversation. And everybody went to running to their fiefdoms and to their squads to make these proclamations, to get desperate for clicks. The amount of media malpractice in the press, in radio, in TV, in social media is over freaking whelming. It is true malpractice. It is gross. It is ridiculous. But I want to go back to something you just said. This the waiting 2 months, I believe, did us damage. Waiting 2 weeks and getting things reset up, I never had an issue with. Waiting 2 months was ridiculous, did do us damage in that regard. But I think that you're correct. I'd like for you to dig in a little bit more. Everything about this memorandum is just a continuation of the ceasefire as far as I can read it. And I think that's as far as anybody should actually read it.
1: Well, what it does is it ends the, if it works, if everybody plays by the rules now, it ends the crisis in Hormuz. And look, I mean, Donald Trump was right. There was already people in the energy industry that were saying we're heading off a cliff. We're running through strategic reserves in an effort to keep prices low. At a certain point, we're just going to run out. And then all of a sudden, you're going to have a real problem in terms of skyrocketing oil prices, in terms of energy production, and you're risking basically a global depression, I think is really what people were talking about here. Either that or just runaway inflation to such a point that it really doesn't matter which one, you know, pick your poison sort of thing. So this is Trump trying to end the Hormuz crisis, which is what the ceasefire was supposed to do 10 weeks ago, right? And you know, saying we'll back off the blockade, you stop interfering with commercial traffic going in and out of the Persian Gulf through the Gulf of Oman, and then here's the framework for all the other things we're going to discuss. And that's what this is. This is basically, this is the reason why I say it's basically what the ceasefire was supposed to be 10 weeks ago. The question is will the IRGC abide by it this time? Because the IRGC took about 48 hours to renege, right, on the ceasefire agreement and start attacking ships moving through the Strait of Hormuz again. So this is Donald Trump's attempt, I think, to reset that reset, put the risk of, you know, economic collapse aside, and then start trying to work through some of these other things. Because I think what they've realized is they're not going to be able to bomb the IRGC out of existence. They tried to do it, I think, in the first 5 weeks. It turned out that they were that their missile capacity was bigger, I think, than anybody really expected it to be, and that they were more resilient at the secondary and tertiary levels of leadership at the IRGC than perhaps they expected it to be. I think we expected it to collapse. And it didn't, and that was a gamble, and it didn't pay off.
0: See, I do disagree with that. Talking to Ed Morrissey of hotair.com, I don't think we did enough to try and get a collapse. And I think that's the fundamental issue there. And I admit, I state clearly, and everybody knows this, I would have been much more aggressive on the thing than President Trump, but we had very different goals in mind. Trump was okay with behavior change. I wanted full-on regime change. But I want to go back to, okay, this is still a level of ceasefire, but on this MOU, one of the things that shocks me on this, never mind, you know, you brought up the committing Israel to some kind of path. Israel's never going to go for that at all, right, regarding Lebanon. If Hezbollah is in southern Lebanon shooting at northern Israel, Israel's going to respond. If they feel they need to respond to Beirut, they're going to do it. This is written in the wind. But what I don't like about the MOU, to the extent that it does matter, is that I think it makes Donald Trump look weak. And I cannot understand how J.D. Vance, the vice president, won the war on this. It was Vance's view or it was Rubio's view, right? This is the way this seems to have played out. Whose view on how you deal with Iran was going to win out? And Trump went with Vance. It could all be 9D chess for all I damn well know. And he's waiting to see what doesn't work so he can say, J.D., this is your fault, as he joked about yesterday at the G7 summit. But how did the president get himself in a place to sign something that does indeed make himself look weak?
1: Well, first off, he overpromised, right? He started off saying, I won't accept anything other than
0: unconditional surrender.
1: Right. When you do that, everything else short of that looks bad.
0: Right.
1: And I talk about this all the time. One of the very first principles of politics is managing expectations. You can't overpromise and underdeliver because you're going to make everybody angry when you do that. You underpromise, you overdeliver. You speak softly and carry a big stick. You don't speak loudly and carry a somewhat smaller stick. This is part of the issue. I mean, we talk about this in terms with Barack Obama about his red lines, right, in Syria. He's blowing his, you know, he's shooting his mouth off about red lines in Syria, and then when the time comes, he doesn't pull the trigger. Now, Donald Trump has pulled the trigger. I mean, so you can't fault him for that. And the other thing that we have to remember on this is he and Israel have done a tremendous amount of damage to the IRGC's military industrial infrastructure. I mean, this was targeted. This wasn't just like carpet bombing here and there. They knew what they were going after. They're going to have to rebuild certain industries before they can rebuild other industries now. This destruction was layered. It may not be as much as we'd hoped for, but it was very strategic. It was very, very targeted, and it's going to take them a long time to get back to the ability to rebuild, even with a big influx of money. It's money is one thing. Time is another. It just takes time to do some of this stuff.
0: And so
1: things have been accomplished here, so I don't want to say that he's, you know, not that, you know, a taco sort of situation. However, when you say unconditional surrender and you settle for, I'll give you $300 billion if you promise to start behaving yourself, Those are two very different things.
0: And you know, the $300 billion, you've got J.D. Vance, the vice president, saying there is no fund, and you've got Trump saying there is no, we're not going to give them 10 cents, and then you read the MOU, the Memorandum of Understanding, and there it is.
1: Well, the $300 billion isn't coming from the U.S. That's the reason why they're saying that. This is money that they're going to pool from the other Gulf states.
0: But Trump tried to downplay it. Look, if they want to invest, they can invest. It says it in there that they're going to try and provide those dollars, which goes to how they did things regarding Gaza. Get everybody to have some skin in the game, and it will try and keep them from destroying people because they don't. Those other nations aren't going to want their investment destroyed. Stop hitting Israel. Israel's going to bomb our money.
1: Well, yes, I mean, that's part of it, right? I'm less concerned about the $300 billion. I'm more concerned about the unfreezing of the assets, because that'll go directly to Hezbollah. That'll go directly to the Houthis.
0: Now,
1: the $300 billion fund is going to be used for rebuilding civilian infrastructure, and it's going to be under the auspices of these different Gulf states. And just like you said, these are investments, and they're going to be looking to protect their investments.
0: Talking to Ed Morrissey of hotair.com. I only got a few more minutes. I want to get to something here. The other side of the coin. Yes, I'm not a fan of the MOU. Yes, I think it is an absolute mistake. But let's talk about all things are politics. All politics are local. This is from David Strom over there at Hot Air, hotair.com. The deal is a disaster, but it may save the midterms. And there's an argument here, and I don't like this argument. I think this argument is weak bullcrap garbage. I think this is the argument of children. I think this is the argument of rhinos. The argument is, yeah, the MOU ain't great. Yeah. But now oil prices come down and the stock market's going up. And now you've got more of a chance to win the midterm. You win by showing strength. You win by winning. That would be my take on it. But I can't deny, even though I think it's all pansy-assed, that there's an argument here. I'm not calling David that, by the way. I'm calling those who agree with the argument. That the oil markets are all going down to under $80 a barrel. The markets in general, and with the futures this morning, the Dow is over 52,000. That is for people who are not paying attention. They're low information voters, as the late great Rush Limbaugh would discuss, that it does move them to a place of voting. And when you take a look at Democrats on the generic congressional ballot, they're only up by 4 or 5 points. It's a disaster for them right now. Right. This could be a tipping point opportunity.
1: Well, I think what's going to be the tipping point opportunity is watching gas prices come down, inflation settle back down, because inflation, you know, inflation was at 4.2% annualized. That was the most recent report, the CPI, right? That's not a good number. That's a bad number, especially going into an election. But the good news is that it's almost entirely related to oil prices. This is not a supply chain crisis like it was in 2021 with Joe Biden. The supply chains are fine, except in oil. So if you solve the Hormuz crisis, this, and you're already starting to see that, you know, the prices are coming down pretty dramatically the last couple of days, then gas prices at the pump are going to come down. That's going to mean food, you know, the price increases in food will come back down a bit, and things will look better at the kitchen table. And that's absolutely a solid argument there. You can make that argument. I don't know if that's a reason to do this, but that's the effect that it's probably going to have. Now, whether that's enough to save the Senate, I'm not sure that the Senate was at risk, but is it enough to save the House?
0: Yeah.
1: I'm not necessarily sure that the House was salvageable. I don't know that you're going to get a tremendously different result out of this. I think what this does, though, is if you prevented a really bad economic crisis from erupting in the next few weeks when all the reserves are gone, then what you've done is basically preventative maintenance, and you've at least kept things at the current status quo. And I think that that's probably more likely what this does. And we've still got, 4.5 months to the midterm election?
0: And
1: so things improve.
0: And a lot that's unknown. I'm going to have to leave it there. Ed Morrissey, hotair.com. I appreciate you taking the time to be with us. More shows coming up. This is Tony Katz today.
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0: The phrase "keep calm and carry on" was not actually said by Winston Churchill. It's attributed to him, right? You saw it all over the UK. Keep calm and carry on. And then they've developed a whole bunch of slogans after that and marketing pieces after that. And people use it on shirts and all sorts of things. Tony Katz today. Good to be here. Good to be with you. Keep calm and carry on. I can give no other good piece of advice. Coming now after the signing of this memorandum of understanding, which of course has been the topic of the day. That is all there is. You know, we still have a midterm to win. We still have an issue with illegal immigration. We still have ICE needing to do their job. We still have interest rates that are too high and insurance costs that are too high. And we have a United States right now that is absolutely crushing it with World Cup. Fans are loving it. I don't care if you like soccer or not. Fans are out of their mind about this. Yeah, everywhere you look, dear Lord, even Boston, the Scottish drank all the Sam Adams. There was no more Samuel Adams left at the distillery or at the brewery. They drank it all. It's going great. It's creating goodwill. There are these things happening that require our serious attention. There are things happening that are excellent, and the press will still tell you that the sky is falling. And what I'm telling you is that Election Day is still months away. We still have work to do. Keep calm and carry on. That's all there is. Don't buy into the angry, hateful hype. Find everything at TonyKatz.com. Tomorrow, everyone, take care.
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24: A presidential reunion on the South Side. I'm Carmen Roberts, Fox News.
25: President and Mrs. Bush, President Secretary Clinton, thank you for being with us today and for your devotion to our country.
24: Former President Barack Obama speaking at the opening ceremony for his presidential center in Chicago this afternoon. Also thanking former President Joe Biden and former First Lady Dr. Jill Biden.
25: We started as running mates and ended his family. And we would not be here without you.
24: And he says more than 40 years ago, he arrived in Chicago, where, inspired by civil rights movement, he became a community organizer intending to make a difference in the world.
25: And it was here, in this city, a city of broad shoulders, that I found what I was looking for.
24: And the public is invited to an open house tomorrow through the weekend, but not everyone is celebrating. Some subcontractors who helped build the complex say they are still owed millions and facing financial ruin. Vice President J.D. Vance is calling the Iran nuclear deal a win, defending the agreement and promising energy prices will fall even more, and that Iran is pledging to destroy its enriched uranium stockpile.
26: On the military side, the Iranians for the second night in a row did not shoot at any ships in the Strait of Hormuz. So far, they are honoring their end of the commitment.
24: Iran, however, is not promising anything about its nuclear program that it did not agree to in the deal with President Obama. And Vance has also had a blunt message for Israel about its criticism of the deal, telling them to back off. And Arizona's attorney general dismisses a sprawling criminal case that alleged President Trump's former chief of staff, Mark Meadows, former New York Mayor Rudy Giuliani, and others tried to overturn the loss in 2020. 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
23: 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On the go.
27: Now assessing the damage. Mostly cloudy, 74 in Indianapolis. A little bit of sunshine. I'm Jarrett Lewis. Here's what's trending at 302. Indiana is getting a break from severe weather after Wednesday's storms. Ryan Hedrick spoke with forecasters about the impact.
28: Storm damage piled up across southern Indiana after tornadoes snapped trees and dropped power lines.
29: We're in Switzerland County and Clay County. And there were some reports out of Dearborn as well. So those are the main areas that we're tracking right now. But in addition to that, we just had pretty heavy rain last night and some pockets of flooding. So there were some flooded roads as well.
28: People who work with emergency managers are putting the pieces back together. They're also working to repair damage in Monroe and Owen counties, says National Weather Service forecaster Andrew White. Ryan Hedrick, 93 WIBC Mobile News.
27: Just over 8,000 people still without power in Indiana this hour. Most of those outages down south in Jefferson in Lake counties. In Owen County, a tornado ripping through the area last night. This woman named Sue told Fox 59 she was praying to God that she would make it through the storm with all of her dogs.
30: My four Chihuahuas and German Shepherds is all I've got in life. And I just don't know what to do. I'm just devastated.
27: The storm ripped the roof off of her home. Neighbors are now assisting her. A volunteer for Greg Ballard's Secretary of State campaign is accused of turning in a petition page with 10 forged signatures. Hamilton County GOP Chair Mario Maslamani says the allegation matters because the office Ballard wants to hold is responsible for overseeing the state's elections.
31: It's causing to question his
0: character and his judgment in getting volunteers and workers to assist him with his campaign in getting signatures to run for the highest office in protecting Indiana's elections.
27: Ballard said his campaign follows election laws and cut ties with the volunteer after learning about the issue. And the Indiana Fever back out on their home court tonight to take on the Atlanta Dream with a win. The Fever could take second place in the Eastern Conference. You have traffic and weather together in 1 minute. It's 3:04.
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27: Checking traffic for the first time this afternoon. 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
28: All right, Jarrett, in Boone County, southbound 65 stopped. U.S. 52 pass State Road 39, delayed 12 minutes. Eastbound 70 stopped. West Street into the south split. Then northbound 65, it's jammed. Raymond Street up to Washington because of construction. Also, east side, southbound 465, slow 70 down to Brookville Road. 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Follow us for instant traffic updates at WIBC Traffic.
27: Now the forecast from the American Standard Cooling Weather Center.
2: Sunshine will give way to increasing clouds later on today. A mainly dry day. Can't rule out a spot shower and a high at 76. Tonight, some clearing, a quiet night with a low down to 58. I'm Fox 59 meteorologist Jim O'Brien for 93 WIBC.
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4: You believe these characters
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7: So let's rock!
8: Yeah! My name is Nigel. Jason Hammer is out. Brian Alvey, military veteran, host of the podcast Those Ash Holes, filling in again. Maybe just a little background on who you are, where you're from, your military stuff, and all that good stuff.
9: Well, you know, I spent a little over 20 years in the Army, and then I... serial entrepreneur, man. Been a consultant for a long time in business, worked in various different industries. Being a consultant, open to opportunities to do that. I've owned a few bars and restaurants over the years, just done a few different things.
8: Do you consult somebody that wants to open a bar? Like, could I hire you for your 100%. Services? What's the number one mistake people make in opening a bar?
9: Deciding to do so. You know, you are a professional herder of feral cats. So many people, like, it's always been their dream to own a bar. They watch Sam Malone on Cheers, whatever. They think this is just a dream. And I explain to people, this isn't your backyard and playground. This is a job, and it'll overtake your entire life. It's a career decision to own and run one of those places and let you ready for it.
8: But you've done it multiple times.
9: And I've sold them multiple times. Absolutely. That's well, right. And I will say this. Every single bar or restaurant that I've owned, for the most part, I've had a business partner.
8: Could spell trouble.
9: You're right. It absolutely could spell trouble, but there's pluses and minuses to everything. Nothing's all inclusively good or bad. And the good thing about having a business partner is the fact that if I want to check out for 10 days on a vacay, I've got somebody with some skin in the game
8: that's
9: in there.
8: That's the key.
9: That's the key.
8: That's what I see happening with my boys from Coach's Tavern, Tom Sutton and Adam.
9: Tom is an awesome dude.
8: Yeah.
9: Yeah, but he has to eat, sleep, and breathe that business, which I think he does. I think he does a phenomenal job down there. And however,
8: they've withstood the test of time.
9: They have. They really have. I mean, everything around there's changed over twice since he started that place. Yes. He's still there, and he's doing unbelievably well.
8: You talked about pluses and minuses of certain things. There are certainly some pluses and minuses for Donald Trump signing a 14-point Iran deal to end that war. I've never heard the words, Alvy, memorandum of understanding.
9: Yeah.
8: More than I have in the past week, or at least the past few days. They have come up with a permanent agreement. They have to come up with a permanent agreement within 60 days. So this memorandum of understanding is just kind of like it's not a treaty. It's not some sort of binding thing. And it deals in ceasefires, reopening the Strait of Hormuz, sanctions relief for Iran, which I'm not necessarily down with. Big picture before we move on. What do you think about what?
9: Well, the MOA thing, I think they're repeating it ad nauseum at this point because they're trying to send a message, because the MOA is just, hey, we have a MOU, whatever. we have a tentative agreement on the table, but there's nothing official about it. It's not a written signed treaty. You know, it's, I always joke, I think the Korea War is still going on because they never signed a treaty that the war's over. They signed a peace treaty. So there's nothing official. They're working through it. That's essentially what it gives them an out. It gives them an out.
8: And I don't like the fact that there's money being given to Iran, even though it's their own money.
9: Yeah.
8: J.D. Vance came out today and said that we're going to be able to keep track of the money, where it's going, that's including possibly to proxies for Iran, which is that's all they're known for. So we'll see what this does. I want to move on. I want to pivot to the U.S. Yep. Supreme Court. They just unanimously ruled in favor of a Texas man who had his gun rights stripped because he was using marijuana. And this is a topic we've been talking about with Guy Relford, the gun guy, 2A attorney, licensed firearms instructor, for I feel like a couple of months now. Is he on the hotline here, Allison? Let's go to let's go to Guy Relford.
9: Who better to speak to it than Gun Guy?
8: Nobody better to speak to it than Gun Guy. Guy, tell me exactly what happened, why this is a big deal.
4: Yeah, it is a big deal, and great to be with you guys. Yeah. But Supreme Court ruled today, as a lot of us anticipated they were going to do, and they found that the federal statute that says that it's illegal to possess a firearm if you're a, quote, user of or addicted to any controlled substance, end quote, that law is unconstitutional as applied to a guy who just smoked marijuana, quote unquote, a few times a week. And they came out and said, you know what, under the test that the Supreme Court's established, and this goes back to the Bruin decision, which I've talked about with you, Nigel, several times, that says that a law has to be consistent with the text, history, and tradition of the Second Amendment in terms of how the government has regulated that over time, and what the Second Amendment actually says that it protects, otherwise it's unconstitutional. And they looked at the historical analogies of similar kinds of statutes that, for instance, included laws way back in the day at the time of the founding that would allow incarceration of quote unquote habitual drunkards, you know, people that were just drunk all the damn time, and they could. Put them in workhouses, or they could.
8: Alvy would be on death row.
4: Yeah, well, yeah. And so they looked at that and said, well, the government said, those are kind of similar. And the Supreme Court came out and said, that there's no comparison here at all, because we're not talking about people who are incapacitated through their use of drugs, not talking about people who can't function normally. The government's position was if you use marijuana, even, occasionally, that you were subject to going to prison for up to 15 years if you also possessed a gun.
8: Wow.
4: And the Supreme Court came out and said, nope, no way. as to this circumstance and this guy using marijuana a few times, that law is unconstitutional.
8: And so, like, the fact that Donald Trump and the administration is changing marijuana, or in effect trying to change marijuana from like a Schedule 1 to a Schedule 3, do you think that played any part into this decision?
4: Well, we know it did because the decision says so.
8: Okay.
4: And that's why it's such a good question, Nigel. And you know, you and I talked about this, I think it was last Friday, where I said, I go, it's going to be interesting that the Supreme Court's going to come out and rule on this right after the reclassification of marijuana, at least some marijuana products, from Schedule 1 to Schedule 3, because the government's coming out and saying there are safe uses for this particular drug. And by the way, and the opinion also mentions the fact that back in 2013, the Department of Justice sent out memos to the assistant U.S. attorneys all across the country that says, in those states that where marijuana is legalized, we're not going to enforce the federal drug laws against people who possess marijuana or use marijuana. And they said the government can't very well, on one hand, reclassify marijuana into a category where people can get a prescription to use it safely. They can't send a memo out that says we're not even going to prosecute people who use or possess this drug, and then turn around and want to put people in prison for 15 years for possessing a firearm while they use that exact same drug. And it was a powerful opinion written by Justice Gorsuch. And get this, guys, you're not going to believe this part. The decision was 9-0.
8: Unanimous.
4: It's unanimous.

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1: My name is Nigel. Jason Hammer is out. Brian Alvey is filling in. And also live in studio, Matt Bear, the WIBC traffic beast. Your appearance usually comes on a Friday. We are all off tomorrow for Juneteenth. Welcome into the studio, sir. I know there is going to be a lot of traffic this weekend. And where do you want to start here?
2: Oh, man, we can start with Juneteenth, since you said it.
1: The parade.
2: And, yeah, there's going to be a parade out at the fairgrounds Saturday morning. So
1: Saturday.
2: Okay. Yeah, if you've ever been around, actually Saturday evening, if you've ever been around the parade with parade activities, Fall Creek, 38th Street, that whole

0: area just goes
1: oh,
0: down.
1: Oh, boy.
0: Yeah, it's the same thing with Keystone Avenue. So I'm just telling everybody to plan accordingly. If you're going to the parade, great. If not, you might want to avoid the area because it's not a lot of fun to drive there to begin with.
1: Don't avoid the parade if you're going to the parade. You like, you know, embrace it. But like, just like if you want to avoid traffic, maybe go to the north side or something like that.
0: Yeah, anywhere. Anywhere is good, you know, and downtown's just going to be packed Saturday morning as well. There's the Monumental Mile, which is
1: you know, the 5K, right?
0: Yeah, it's the 5K, yeah, that goes around, well, it's like Penn, Meridian, everything north of the circle shuts down, and it's one of those, they call it the Monumental Mile, and a lot of people come to register for it because they want to set official mile times for themselves. So I won't be running this. We're talking about people that run like four and a half miles here.
1: Why don't you, I mean, you're an in-shape guy. Alvy does the Warrior 110. You guys aren't cardiovascular guys, though, I feel like.
2: Oh, I am when I need to be, you know. I'm in my early to mid 50s now, so I'm at the opinion now that, you know, cardio's overrated. I don't care. I'm just here to move heavy objects.
0: Yeah, about the time that you feel that first twist in your knee and you're like, wait, I just got out of bed, that's all I did. It's like, I do some cardio, it's good, but I'm not going to be participating in any race. I might do the mini someday. The mini's really cool, you
2: know? I did an extreme ultra marathon when I turned 50 with my stud young son Joseph down there through Brown County National State Forest, all that stuff.
1: So extreme ultra marathon,
2: 50K.
1: Is that more than a marathon?
2: Yes, 50 kilometers, 30 some miles, 31 miles, more than a marathon is at 20. Anyway, that's the last day I have ever ran. I don't run to the fridge at halftime now to get another beer. I'll miss kickoff. I don't care. I am done. That was my mic drop. I'm out.
0: Every mile, like there were ribs or something, right? Maybe a beer.
2: They had treats and goodies, but I'm old and I'm brittle, so I figured out really quick you're supposed to stop, check your feet and all that stuff and get little treats and stuff. And I realized rather quickly when I paused, my body was starting to lock up, so I would literally just walk in a circle. I look like a dog in a backyard turning a circle, and I would just eat the treats and keep going. They're like, oh, this old guy's hard. I'm like, no, you don't understand, I'll shut down, I'm done.
0: And let them believe whatever they want.
2: That's exactly right.
0: I mean, that's the great part.
1: What about some traffic? What about exits, ramps,
0: yes,
1: opens, closing? What do we got? What are the big ones?
0: The I-65 construction on the south side, this construction zone that I just loathe, from 465 to the south split downtown. It's supposed to be done by the end of the year. They're adding another lane, making a wider I-65. So I guess we're going to be nice or whatever it's done. But part of that, every weekend, it seems like they have some kind of new weekend road construction for this. So, and this is big time starting tomorrow night. And this could affect a lot of people coming in and out of downtown for the Juneteenth Monumental Mile, whatever might be going on.
1: Yeah.
0: That Meridian Street entrance ramp from eastbound 70 is going to shut down for the weekend. Same thing.
1: That's a
0: with
1: big deal.
0: Yeah, eastbound 70 exiting to Meridian. So you can't use Meridian to get in and out of downtown from 70. And then you have the West Street ramps doing the same thing. And then you have the West Street entrance ramp to westbound, like you're going to the airport. So if you're a hotel runner, somebody that takes people from the hotels out to the airport, that entrance ramp, you're going to have to find another way on to westbound 70. Yeah, and these are, again, weekend closures. Wow. We're not talking about anything that's going to last the rest of our lifetimes. But if I'm somebody who makes my money from running people from downtown hotels, and I always try to talk to them during the morning show, you know, hey, if you're running downtown, give them some drive times, things like that. That's a big deal. So it might add a couple of minutes, several minutes to their drive time making those runs out to the airport, or for anybody that matter, like leaving downtown this weekend. But just keep that in mind. There's a lot of closures there. There's going to be construction.
1: You should look up, just for fun, just some of the closures in Zionsville right now. It's like I'm Pac-Man trying to get through all, like Ford Road is closed, and then Mulberry, and then I can't get to my neighborhood, and then I have to go this way and that way, and I'm chasing my tail here. I know that's not like under radar. You only do the big things there.
0: Well, 421, but Michigan Road.
1: Yeah.
0: You guys have that up in Zionsville, right?
1: Oh, yeah.
0: And every day on my map, that just looks like a disaster. Oh. Whether it's crashes, construction, whatever it might be.
1: I don't know.
0: That stretch.
1: I don't know how people do 69 every day of their lives. I really don't, because Hammer and I had a big remote at a car dealership up towards there a couple of weeks ago. And coming home at 7 o'clock, even when your traffic, traffic has died down here. It's fine.
2: Nope.
1: No, not at all.
2: Nope.
1: On southbound. Do you mind if I repeat just a little something you said to me about your sober anniversary?
0: Oh, please do.
1: Coming up, yeah. You wrote me this in your email, and I thought it was interesting, but you said you don't want to say when it is,
0: right.
1: But you do have a sober anniversary coming up.
0: Yeah, it's within the next couple of weeks.
1: Is there a reason why you don't want to say?
0: It's to the point right now where I used to post some cryptic messages like on Facebook.
1: Sure.
0: Or Twitter, and I'm kind of back and forth on this. It's like I'll get
1: You were vague booking.
0: Yeah. That was one of your guys' first bits.
1: Yeah. Right. You were vague booking.
0: I was vague booking.
1: Five years today.
0: Boy, not drinking tonight. What else is there to do? Don't message me. It's just something I go back and forth on because it's like one thing that I'm still really proud of. It's my life.
1: Yeah.
0: I wouldn't have met Brian today. I wouldn't be sitting here talking to you and Allison without my sobriety. But at some point for me, I'm like relaying the message to other people personally right now. I'm careful here because I don't want to sound like I'm shaming anybody if they do it because
1: that's
0: if you
1: okay.
0: do it, you go
1: no,
0: do it.
1: You're
0: you
1: living it your pride. Own reality yeah. here, dude. This is yeah. your reality. This is your segment.
2: We all have a different path.
0: Yeah, and if you want to do that, it helps you keep sober. If you see it like it's helping somebody else keep sober, then go and do that. But for me, I've reached a point now where I just want to be like, yeah, I want to do all this face to face. It just doesn't seem as authentic on social media to me.
2: Is anything authentic on Fightbook? I mean, Facebook.
0: Casted a wide net there, yeah.
1: But you also said something, and we'll wrap it up here, but you said something about when you, I mean, you live like in the heart of Mass Ave, so you're surrounded by kind of the culture. But anymore, it seems like you notice different things other than just people getting drunk at bars.
0: Yeah.
1: Do I have that right?
0: Yeah, it's Mass Ave, home of the 30-year-old culture and 30-year-old couples just, you know, hanging out and doing the thing. And, yeah. You know, I started taking these walks every other night, and I'm walking down, and I see all these places that I used to haunt, you know.
1: Yeah.
0: Several of them I got 86'd from in my alcoholic days, and, you know, I'm going by. And, of course, none of these people remember me anymore, but I remember drinking Long Island iced teas at the sushi house, you know, with a family member, and we were just slugging them and just killing them. And I walked by, and
1: those will sneak up on you.
0: Oh, man, yeah, especially the way we did them. My Lord.
2: I don't know if that's a sneak attack. I think that's right in your face. I know about an ambush. That ain't an ambush. That's a straight down the pipe attack.
0: It was.
2: Nobody drinks Long Island iced teas because they're trying to moderate their.
0: We were pre-gaming for our sushi plate. Yeah. 10 minutes late. You got to pre-game and sushi when you're me.
2: That California roll. Yeah.
0: I know. But it was so cool because now when I walk down the street, I'm able to notice, you know, hey, this is, you know, these places mean something different. Now they're home. They're just neighborhood,
2: yeah.
0: You know, and it's the blessing. And people said you would hit this point some point in your sobriety where you're able to look at these places, these bars, and just be like, yeah, it's okay, man. It's just not for me anymore.
1: And you used to have fun, but, you know, you don't have to go in there anymore.
0: Exactly.
1: And from what it sounds like, you didn't necessarily have a lot of fun either.
0: No. I mean, you know, everybody during, and I still hear stories of cool guy, you know, while they're drinking. I was never cool guy. I was guy in the back of the quarter, and the lights would come up at 3 a.m.
1: Yeah.
0: I remember one time at the Old Point, my buddy who was a bartender, waitress there, and she comes up and says, dude, you got to go.
1: Yes, I hear.
0: The lights are up, and I'm still.
1: Alvin's been that guy probably that.
2: Oh, you're the guy, you know, when I've owned a bar, you're the guy that walks in the door. I'm like, well, it's going to be a good tab, but there's going to be issues.
1: Where can people find more of Matt Bear?
0: It's at Matt in Traffic on the X. I'm also on Facebook if you want to shoot me a message. If you're struggling with addiction in any form, I'd be happy to talk to you. As a matter of fact,
2: that's awesome.
0: It helped keep me sober as well. So feel free to shoot those messages to me.
1: All right, Matt Bear, congratulations on the anniversary coming up, whenever that is. And we'll be right back. It's the Hammer and Nigel Show.
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9: Backing his boss. I'm Jarrett Lewis. Here's what's trending at 3:32. 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Vice President J.D. Vance defending a U.S.-Iran deal to extend a ceasefire for 60 days as negotiators continue to discuss more specifics.
10: Vice President J.D. Vance insists the United States has all the cards when it comes to negotiating with Iran and signing of this memorandum of understanding, which President Trump did in Versailles last night. Now, the text of the MOU has been sent to Congress, and Vance said members will be receiving a briefing soon. He says the memo and any potential lifting of sanctions does not require congressional approval. When it comes to the Strait of Hormuz, the memorandum says it will be opened immediately.
9: Fox's Lucas Tomlinson reporting from the White House. The vice president also says the U.S. has already begun letting ships through a naval blockade to Iranian ports. Tropical cyclone Arthur, the first named storm of the 2026 Atlantic hurricane season, making landfall on the Texas Gulf Coast Wednesday as a tropical storm. It brought lots of rainfall and the threat of flooding to the area. The National Weather Service placed parts of the Texas Gulf Coast in a level 2 or 4 flood threat through at least this morning. Mississippi now facing severe flooding due to post-tropical storm Arthur. And the New York Knicks celebrating their NBA championship win in Manhattan, ending the parade and celebration at City Hall. Jalen Brunson, the captain of the Knicks, talked about the fans.
11: I'm not going to lie, though. Y'all are some pretty hard critics. But we appreciate it. At least I do.
9: Knicks went 16-3 during the 2026 postseason, closing it out with their first championship win since 1973. It's 3:34. Traffic and weather coming in 1 minute.
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9: All right, let's check the roads again. Back over to Matt Bear.
0: You got it, Jared. Looking at the south side, eastbound Power 65, stop and go before 31 to Arlington Avenue. Northbound 65, stop before Raymond up to Washington Street, an 8-minute delay. Inbound 65, stop and go 29th to Meridian. Eastbound 70, loaded west on into the south split, and the northwest side, northbound 465, slow 79th to 865. 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
9: The forecast from the American Standard Cooling Weather Center.
13: Tonight, some clearing, a quiet night, a low down to 58. And on our Friday, it looks like a mixture of clouds and sunshine, less humid with a weak shower chance in the afternoon, and a high at 77. I'm Fox 59 meteorologist Jim O'Brien for 93 WIBC.
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14: The British held Philadelphia for 9 months. Then France entered the war. Suddenly, the city wasn't worth keeping.
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14: 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British forces evacuated Philadelphia, ending a 9-month occupation. The decision wasn't driven by battlefield defeat. With a French fleet now threatening the Atlantic coast, Britain couldn't risk having its army split between a land campaign and a naval war. General Henry Clinton marched his forces toward New York, leaving Philadelphia behind. The Americans had not driven them out. The French had. Sometimes an ally changes everything.
8: The spirit of 76, as we celebrate 250 years, remember to thank God for our liberty, love your country for our freedoms, and proudly share your patriotism. 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
1: 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My name is Nigel. Brian Alvey filling in for Hammer. We'll bring on one of our favorite guests, Alex Berenson. He's an author. He is a journalist and has a new piece out about Father's Day. His Substack is called Unreported Truths. But Alex, what is this? And we'll get to your settlement of the lawsuit against the government here in just a second, too. I want to hear all about it. But tell me, again, just in time for Father's Day, what is the Fatherhood Manifesto and why did you decide to write it?
15: Sure. So the Fatherhood Manifesto is it's really a pamphlet about 10,000 words, which is like a long magazine article, not a book, but longer than a newspaper article. And I decided to write. I have three kids, and I basically got tired of seeing over and over again in the children's books that I read to them, or in the on television, on shows, in ads, dads being constantly portrayed as, as morons, as incapable of helping take care of their kids. And there really is this feminist version of life, which doesn't seem to have anything to do with the life that I see and the life that I see in, my friends' families, where fathers are basically useless. And then, there's a bigger issue, right? Which is gentle parenting, which is this idea of you're never supposed to really discipline your kids. You're just supposed to negotiate with them endlessly. And I think that's ridiculous. Okay. And I don't think it's good for moms or dads, but I think it's really bad for fathers. And I think it leads to children who are undisciplined, who kind of give up at the first sign of struggle. And who, oftentimes they wind up in therapy. That's where this goes. And then they just talk about themselves even more. I think our culture has lost any sense that stoicism and masculinity are virtues. And by the way, the worst part of this is that sometimes then you get these what I would call parodies of men, these Andrew Tates who are so over the top trying to reclaim something because normal masculinity has kind of been taken from men and from fathers. And so that's what the Fatherhood Manifesto is. That's what I decided to write. And it's, the first part of it is this, not super long, kind of what I just explained to you, philosophy of parenting or of fatherhood. And then I combined that because I thought, I got to sort of explain to people what I mean in reality. Here are 50 tips. And so You know, and some of these things, a lot of these things may be obvious to anybody who's a decent dad or a decent parent, but I still thought it was important to put them down.
16: And isn't it sad that you have to write a book like this, almost?
15: That's right. That's exactly right. It's not that what I'm saying is revolutionary. It's the fact that I have to say it at all that's revolutionary.
16: And you know what? We're speaking with Alex Berenson, author of The Fatherhood Manifesto. You can find it anywhere, books and pamphlets. Amazon, Kindle, Audible, everything is sold. And I trace it back to, I just turned 50. And I used to grow up watching Married with Children, Al Bundy. All right. Yeah. You know what I mean? Do you talk about some of the television shows that have kind of portrayed these dads as just doofus weaklings that you know, I kind of respected Al Bundy in a way. He, you know, he was a shoe salesman and provided for his family for sure. But they treated him like crap in that show. And do you talk
15: it
16: about
15: really
16: that?
15: It started there. It started with that and with The Simpsons. And those were really the first time. I mean, you can even go back to Archie Bunker. But Archie Bunker was definitely the head of that house, right? And so, what happened was, it's one thing to portray, a father or a man as a jerk, but it's when on top of that you portray him as completely ineffectual and useless. That's where it goes. And I didn't really go. I mean, I could have gone, chapter and verse on this. There's no end to these. And for a while, in the aughts, I think, as we were, in the 2010s, as we were approaching kind of peak woke, there was literally not a television ad that didn't portray a father as a doofus. I mean, I'm exaggerating slightly, but really,
16: no,
15: everyone out there knows it. So I do think that, like, I really don't understand this impulse. I don't think it's good for men. I mean, it's obviously not good for men, but I don't think it's good for women either. Is this the kind of relationships that most women want?
16: No. Or maybe they are, maybe there's some women that, yes, maybe those are kind of the passive men that they want so they could boss around. Either way, what kind of, I'm curious, is, I think from what you've told me in off-air conversations, I think you're kind of a cool dad. Like, you let your kids sit in on, like, the live podcasts you do and sometimes, which is great to me. What kind of a dad are you?
15: So I would say I'm a dad who's in charge. And this is one of the things one of the things I say in the book in the booklet, in The Fatherhood Manifesto. I don't mind it if my kids are making fun of me and here's why, because they're doing it from the place that the jester does it to the king. Okay.
16: The
15: MC does it to the sports celebrity, right? At a worst. In other words, they're doing it from a place that's ultimately based in respect. And so they can go pretty far, and it's okay. If they go too far, we'll all know it. But as a rule, if you have a good relationship with your kids, if you've earned their respect, and that's one of the real themes in this, is that you have to earn your kids' respect. And you have to earn it by working and by putting them first and not putting your own needs first. Once you get to that point, you are in charge and they will respect you. And then that puts the whole relationship on good footing.
16: Speaking with Alex Berenson here, author of The Fatherhood Manifesto. He also has his Substack, Unreported Truth. I want to pivot. I want to be respectful of your time, Alex, and move to the settlement of the lawsuit that you had with the government. Was the settlement with the Biden administration or with the Trump administration now that he has become president? Tell me, give me the background on that.
15: So quickly, it was with the Trump administration. The lawsuit, was against the Biden administration. One of the difficulties of a lawsuit like this going forward is it's basically impossible to get what's called injunctive relief, which is generally the main point of a suit like this, because Biden isn't in office anymore. And so the idea that he's somehow going to lean, or his people are going to lean on social media to ban me, that's not possible. And so a judge is going to say, why am I hearing this? There's nothing I can really do to give you relief aside from money for the past damages. And that's really, really hard to get. And so I will say the lawsuit is continuing against two senior officials at Pfizer,
16: yes,
15: Albert Bourla and Scott Gottlieb, who were part of the conspiracy to ban me in 2021. And I have a better chance of being able to pursue money damages against them because they don't have some of the protections, the legal protections that the government officials did have. So I did settle with the government. And the most important thing to me, the most important thing of all, is that I got a statement from them admitting what they called substantial coercive pressure to get me off Twitter.
16: Wow.
15: In 2021. And so that's, you know, that's in the record. That's history now. And of course, the, you know, sort of the mainstream liberal media completely ignored it. But one day when
16: it was a huge story,
15: history is written. Well, it was a huge story in the places that, like, that, you know, that are interested in covering the Biden administration censorship. The places like the New York Times, they just continue to ignore it because it doesn't fit with their narrative, which is, oh, the Trump administration is so terrible and they're censoring like never before. It's like, look, the Trump administration has done a lot of things that I don't like, and I said those publicly.
16: Yep.
15: And I don't think they should have leaned on ABC, for example, about Kimmel. But what happened to me also happened to me, and like ignoring it and pretending it didn't happen, it doesn't make you a good journalist.
16: Well, congratulations on that, and best of luck with your continued lawsuit against those two individuals that you mentioned. And where can people find the Fatherhood Manifesto just in time for Father's Day?
15: So you can order, the best place, honestly, is Amazon. You can get the Kindle. You can get the pamphlet delivered in time for Father's Day. The Audible is still, they're still processing it, and I don't know why. I'm hoping it will be available today. And honestly, it's about an hour. If you hear me, you know, I'm the one who reads it, and I actually think that might be the best way to do it, but I don't want to touch people that because it's not available yet.
16: Well, hey, man, best of luck and happy Father's Day to you. Have a great weekend with your kids, and we'll talk to you soon. That's Alex Berenson, everybody. Thanks, Alex. It's the Hammer and Nigel Show. 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
17: 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Left untreated, neuropathy can lead to serious complications, including muscle cramps, balance issues, and even permanent nerve damage.
18: Symptoms like numbness, tingling, and burning sensations can quickly progress, making it harder to walk and even stand. 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
1: Well, I'm there. Matt Bear, what's going on with traffic?
0: What's going on, Nigel? Crash westbound 70 after Shadeland Avenue. A little bit slow as you make your way through the crash site. On the east side, southbound 465 delayed 9 minutes before 7274. Northbound 65 stopped after South Keystone Avenue up to Washington Street. And then eastbound 70, 6 minute delay Harding Street into the south split. Inbound 65 stop and go from MLK to Meridian. That's delayed 5 minutes. 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Follow us for instant traffic updates at WIBC Traffic.
1: Looking like highs in the 80s for Father's Day weekend right now. 75 and partly sunny at the American Standard Cooling Weather Center. 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
1: My name is Nigel Hammer. Is out. Brian Alvey, military badass, all around damn fine American, filling in. Now, you've worked in the bar industry before. You've owned, bought, and sold bars before. It's going to disturb you to know that a major news study said they found zero evidence that any amount of drinking improves your health. It's quite the opposite. Even a moderate amount of drinking carries big risks. I see these kinds of studies every single week. One says, oh, two glasses of wine a night, that's fine for your heart. That's actually good for you. And then the next day, a study like this will come out and say that men who drink around two alcoholic beverages a day face a 4% lifetime risk of dying from alcohol-related illness or injury. Yeah. Now, that's for the dudes, Brian. Now, for the women, the study found that they face a greater risk of liver disease than men at similar drinking levels. So, based on these findings, the authors and the scientists and the doctors are recommending limiting alcohol intake to no more than one drink per day for both men and women. We've got about 60 seconds left here. How do you feel about these kinds of studies? Because I feel like everything in moderation, fine, and if you go overboard once in a while, I should have been dead at 22.
32: Yeah. My response is, so what?
3: I don't care.
1: You have a different perspective.
3: Yeah, life is this funny thing about life. None of us are getting out of it alive. I mean, why? Right. So quality over. Oh, so you lived to 90, but your last 20 years were miserable. But you lived to 70, and your life was awesome.
1: Now, I get it if you have a severe problem and sure. It's debilitating your health. That's one thing. Yeah, stop drinking. But if you are able to control it and enjoy it and have one or two a night, that's fine. And I don't know about these studies. 4% lifetime risk of dying from alcohol-related 4%. Illness. 4% lifetime.
3: I'd go with the 96% of
1: awesomeness.
3: You're
1: going to go with 96% awesomeness?
3: Awesome. Okay. Awesome sauce.
1: All right. It's the Hammer and Nigel Show. We'll be back.
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7: Coming up in 2 minutes from the Price Point Comfort Mitsubishi Electric Studios, the damage caused by Wednesday night's storms. We'll have an update on the power outages in the state. What state regulators agreed to this week for a major Indiana utility. And we're getting our first look at Caitlin Clark's new signature shoe. 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
8: Breaking his silence, the Ayatollah responds. I'm Carmen Roberts, Fox News. Iran's Supreme Leader Mujtaba Khamenei issues a statement about the deal with the U.S., warning Tehran will not bow to what he calls excessive demands from the U.S. in future negotiations. Fox's Max Gordon has more from Dubai.
12: In Ayatollah's statement, he says it was the American president who, out of desperation, used all kinds of leverage to bring this about. The Ayatollah goes on to say he held a different view on the memorandum of understanding, but signed off on it after Iran's president accepted responsibility for its outcome and said he wouldn't give in to excessive American demands. The Ayatollah also addressed the upcoming negotiations, saying that just because negotiators were meeting in person, it didn't mean that they would be accepting all of America's demands.
8: And Vice President Vance says he doesn't know exactly when he will be going to Switzerland for the in-person signing ceremony for that deal, which was initially planned for tomorrow. Meantime, War Secretary Pete Hegseth told reporters in Belgium if Iran does not comply with the agreement, the U.S. is
13: prepared to restart if we need to. We prefer not to, but we are prepared and postured to.
8: After that, the U.S. military could blockade Iran's ports again. After years of construction, the Barack Obama Presidential Center opens its doors in Chicago. The former president, speaking at the dedication ceremony just a short time ago, emphasized his deep connection to the city.
14: Day by day, block by block, I got to know the people who lived here, their hopes, their dreams, their tragedies and their triumphs. I witnessed their resilience in the face of hardship.
8: Ceremony included musical performances, including from Bruce Springsteen and Stevie Wonder and others. Former Presidents Joe Biden, George W. Bush, and Bill Clinton there to celebrate. America's listening to Fox News.
15: 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On the level. On the go.
7: Up and down the state. Partly cloudy, 75 this hour at Indy. That's the high for today. I'm Jarrett Lewis. Here's what's trending at 4:02. Storms toppling trees and scattering debris all across roads and yards Wednesday night, mainly in southern Indiana.
17: Well, and the most significant damage that we're aware of at this time is in the northern Monroe area and in the, generally near the Morgan Monroe State Forest. That's where we had potentially a longer track tornado. We were able to radar confirm it at the time. So at this point, it's just determining the details.
7: National Weather Service forecaster Andrew White says Brown, Dearborn, and Jefferson counties also reported significant damage. Emergency managers will soon determine the strength of the tornadoes. A tornado damaging parts of Owen County Wednesday night. John Herrick reports on a woman living there who says she's happy to be alive.
18: Sue was in her recliner with her four chihuahuas and German Shepherd inside her mobile home. She explained to Fox 59 what happened next.
19: All of a sudden, the electricity went out, and it sounded like a train coming through, and all I could do is sit in that recliner and pray to God. I prayed so hard that we'd be okay.
18: She says her picnic table kept her from going through her patio door. The whole ordeal lasted about 45 seconds.
19: My insurance, I couldn't afford it. I'm on Social Security, and I never dreamed this would happen to me.
18: Sue has been getting help from her daughter and her neighbors ever since. John Herrick, 93 WIBC Mobile News.
7: About 9,000 Hoosiers are without power. State regulators approving a $71 million increase for AES Indiana, while also locking in long-term cost protections. The order supports AES Indiana's ability to keep delivering electric service to their more than 500,000 customers across central Indiana.
20: This order also provides longer-term certainty for customers, establishing a clear path forward and a defined timeline before any future base rate changes.
7: Claire Rice with AES Indiana says the company does not plan to have another base rate increase before 2030. Indiana's average gas price today still at $3.39 a gallon, according to AAA. The national average is $4 even. And Indiana Fever star Caitlin Clark walking into Gainbridge Fieldhouse today with her first signature shoe in hand, the Nike Caitlin 1. The Fever play the Dream tonight. Tip-off is at 7:30. You're 1 minute away from traffic and weather. It's 4:04.
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22: All right, Jared, looking at the south side, northbound 65 jammed up. It's construction. We also have a stall approaching the south split, backed up past Raven, almost to Troy. And this brings us a delay of 17 minutes. Eastbound 70, jammed, Belmont to the south split, a 5-minute delay. East side, southbound 465 slow before 72 Arlington Avenue. Northbound 465 slow, east 56th Street up to I-69. 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
7: And now the forecast from the American Standard Cooling Weather Center.
23: Partly to mostly cloudy skies throughout central Indiana tonight. Overnight low of 57 degrees. Friday looks great. Sunsplash skies. Highs in the upper 70s to near 80 degrees, a little bit below average. I'm Fox 59 meteorologist Ethan Rosick for 93 WIBC.
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1: My name is Nigel. Jason Hammer is out. Brian Alvey, military veteran and all-around American badass, is in. My man, this weekend, big fun up in Fort Wayne. I know you've got a hotel there. I know you're going to be at the Republican convention just hanging out, right?
3: Hard pass.
1: Hard pass. I'm not going to the Republican convention in Indiana?
3: No, I'm not going. I'm not a delegate. I'm not, and I just,
1: I
3: could go, I could hang out, I could do all those things. I could visit so many of my friends and everything, but I'm like, nah, yeah, I'm good.
1: The delegates will be figuring out who the Republican nominee for Secretary of State is going to be.
3: Yeah.
1: And there is, I've never in my life seen so much controversy around this position, especially for the Republicans. Democrats got it figured out. It's Bo Bye.
3: Mm-hmm.
1: They're running him against whoever the Republicans are going to pick.
3: Yep.
1: This weekend, right?
3: Well, you know, the Democratic side, that was pretty much between Mr. Bye and Blythe Potter. I think
1: grassroots campaign.
3: I think she had a respectable showing. I think she got about 40% of the vote against the Manchurian candidate. So, mad respect. And then we've got, you know, what's going on with Republicans. You know, you say there's all this drama, but, I mean, the one common denominator in all that drama has been Diego.
1: It certainly has. And I mean, you can go over and over and over again, from the trips to hiring non-citizens on the staff, to hiring his brother on the staff, to, I mean, the list goes on and on and on, yeah. But there is a very real chance that he could still come away with this nomination.
3: Oh, 100%. You know, the argument is, you know, WIBC has a certain amount of reach geographically with the bandwidth, you know, outside they don't get you guys outside of the donut counties per se around Indiana. So they've not, these delegates throughout Indiana and the rural areas and whatnot, has just not as been as privy to the stuff, the drama, everything.
1: I want to say, though, I'm not a cheerleader for anybody, and I'm not rooting against anybody. I'm rooting against Democrats,
3: yeah,
1: for sure. That's sure. About the only thing I'm rooting against.
3: I'm rooting against what Democrats do.
1: Yes.
3: Yeah, so.
1: Yes.
3: I've got Democrat friends.
1: Of course.
3: Yeah.
1: Of course. Now, so who all is in the running for Secretary of State. It's Diego. It's
3: Rittenour, Shelton, Diego, and Engling.
1: And
3: Mr. Max Engling. It would be the latecomer.
1: Where does Ballard fit in to all this?
3: Well, I mean, Ballard has, former Republican mayor, exceptional, in my opinion, exceptional Republican mayor of Indianapolis. He is, he's jumped in as an independent. He's running as an independent, basically taking the position of, you know, both parties are ridiculous, yada, yada, yada. There's some merit to that, to a bit, but he's running as an independent.
1: Yeah. He was a very successful mayor and a highly recognizable name in the city.
3: Yep.
1: I don't know about the state so far.
3: That's the thing. Do they really truly know who he is outside of metropolitan Indianapolis, you know, the Marion County and the surrounding donut counties? That's a good question. And then, you know, I mean, he still doesn't have the signatures yet. He's going to have to get, it in my opinion, at least 40,000 signatures, because some of them are going to get dismissed. You know, some of them are going to get knocked off, you know. So I think
1: does he need them by?
3: Soon. I don't know the exact date. I think he actually truly needs 35,000.
1: Actually, 37,000.
3: Where they just Republican county chairman of Hamilton County, Mario Masalami, friend of mine, he just issued a thing, you know, calling out essentially voter fraud, signature fraud, that some of the signatures turned in by one of his Ballard's volunteers were fraudulent. And Ballard came back with a statement that acknowledged that they were, he called the individual a rogue volunteer and he's been removed. So you've acknowledged that it's happening. And then to Mario's point, he's calling and say, hey, if this has happened here, we need to look at all of his signatures statewide. Sure. That's hard to argue with. And it's just like, you know, I mean, a rogue volunteer. I mean, to me,
1: Ballard needs 37,000 signatures by June 30th to qualify for the ballot.
3: I'm wondering where he's at
1: in right November as an independent.
3: Yeah.
1: As of June 16th, he's got a little over 35,000.
3: Hey, you know, if you can get those signatures, you do belong in the ballot. I'm here for it. I'm, you know.
1: Yeah, but fraudulently?
3: No,
1: even saying that he's admitting.
3: Well, in the statement that he put out right after he acknowledged that the quote unquote we ended this rogue individual's association with the campaign, he then goes on to say the 10 signatures in question represent 0.02% of more than 35,000 signatures a day. Well,
1: so 10 signatures.
3: Now you're
1: really
3: downplaying. This is a big deal. There was fraud.
1: Okay, so 10, the fact that it's only 10 signatures, I use the word
3: that
1: only
3: that we
1: there.
3: Know of, I know. That we're acknowledging.
1: That doesn't, that,
3: you know,
1: that doesn't play a part in your thinking in terms of, oh, now we're going to have to go back and verify all 35,000 signatures that he has so far?
3: I think it's a significant kink in the armor of I'm going to come in and be the adult in the room and provide election integrity and everything, when so far your team's the only one that's been, you admitted it, playing the game.
1: Yeah. All right. Pivot real quick to UFC Freedom 250 on the South Lawn of the White House. Were you able to watch? Did we talk about that?
3: A little bit. I admittedly didn't watch all of it. I've caught some clips. Timing worked out that I was preoccupied. I wanted to. It looked amazing. And I'm going to watch all of it in its entirety soon. So,
1: and the fighters, the fighting, I mean, like,
3: I'm a fan,
1: like 5 to 6 to 7 first round knockouts.
3: Yeah. Good matchups, good pairings.
1: Unbelievable. Now, I want to talk ratings, because Joe Rogan, we haven't really seen any ratings, but Joe Rogan earlier this week, who is your lookalike, your doppelganger. You're a little bit taller than he is.
3: A little bit.
1: You're skinnier and taller than Joe Rogan, but I mean, people have mistaken you for Joe Rogan before, right?
3: Yes, I've been accused of being Joe Rogan's doppelganger. I am significantly taller than he is. Nothing against it, but I think the biggest difference between me and him is he has brown eyes. I have blue eyes. He's got billions of dollars. I would like some. I actually had a kid walk up to me music festival the other day with, you know, my wife spit her beer all over the floor and say, are you are you Joe Rogan?
1: Shut up.
3: And I'm like, well, if I am, I'm Timu Joe Rogan. I love Joe Rogan, and I wish I could have a little bit more of Joe Rogan's lifestyle and my lifestyle.
1: So. The reason we're talking about Joe is because he mentioned some of the ratings and some of the initial views that the UFC Freedom 250 got. This was earlier in the week. I don't know what it is now, but here is Joe Rogan on his podcast who was a longtime commentator for the UFC. He even mentions it.
3: He's the OG.
1: He's the OG. And he, at the beginning of this clip, you'll hear him. He's like, yeah, I don't, people were like, why are you doing like these cage fighting announcing things 25 mm-hmm. years ago? Here it is.
4: You're like, why are you working for a cage fighting organization? Why would you do that? Cut to 25 years later, it's on the lawn of the White House, and it is one of the most watched sporting events in the history of the world.
6: Yeah.
4: I don't know what the total overall views are as of now, but I know that it was like well over, I think it was 150 million just by Monday.
6: Unbelievable.
4: Just by Monday. So that's like the night of, and then people that watched the replay that weren't there when the fight took place because they heard about it. But now between then and now, we're dealing with Tuesday. Like, it's probably another

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1: 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I'm Matt Bear. 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

0: 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My name is Nigel Brian Alvey, filling in for Jason Hammer right over there. Now that Elon Musk is worth over $1 trillion, there is a poll that asks, should there be a limit on how much personal wealth one person can accumulate? 30% said yes, there should be a limit. 51% said no, which is encouraging, I think. 20% aren't sure. What do you think, Mr. Brian Alvey? Should there be a limit on how much Elon Musk earns? Now that he's a trillionaire.
1: Pretty dumb. So all you're going to do is tell him to quit creating jobs and opportunities to build revenue.
0: Exactly.
1: That's all it is. All he's going to do is scale back his operations, which scales back your opportunity to make your money. It's player hating.
0: I'm only allowed to make $800 billion a year. Oh, okay. Well, I better pull back then. I better take away some of these jobs. I better do less. No, he is providing. Like, I bought a Tesla. I did, finally. I got rid of the man van. It's just an ingenious thing that he did. And that's just, I don't even know that he has anything to do with Tesla anymore. It's more SpaceX than anything.
1: I'm going to start calling him Skywalker.
0: Is that right?
1: Yeah, I mean, because apparently he's planning on taking on Palpatine, the evil empire. is he not Skywalker? I don't know. About using your powers for good, not evil.
0: Yeah. How can you put a limit on what people can earn? As long as you're providing a service. Like, AOC had this thing a couple of weeks ago. AOC said, well, you didn't earn that. It's impossible for you to earn $1 trillion. Well, no.
1: Well,
0: no,
1: did you expect her to be able to math the math?
0: Math the math.
1: Spelling's enough of an issue with her. I mean, I don't think she could spell cat if you spotted her to the C and the T. So she's not going to do the math. It's ridiculous. How do you put a cap on success? That means the psychological aspect of putting a cap on somebody's ability to work hard, strive, and succeed is amazing. It's coming, shockingly enough, I'm being 100% facetious there, from the same people that want the guaranteed income, the base salary for everybody that exists. It's like, just tell me you don't want to work for your existence without telling me you don't want to work for your existence.
0: You know what the other thing is? We have no clue what guys like Elon Musk, Bezos, any of these just ultra rich guys do, how much they give away for charity, how much what they do. We have no idea.
1: I would love to see the math behind how much the outrageous amount we're taxed in this country, the amount of taxes that he generates and produces, not just through him, but through all his employees, the property taxes on all his facilities, the sales tax, every bit of the tax that man by himself that you want to put a cap on generates. Anyway, it's probably 10% of our total economy. Round number.
0: Let's move on here. Travis Kelce, who was a Super Bowl winner for the Kansas City Chiefs, dates Taylor Swift, I believe.
1: Yep.
0: Is that her name, Allison?
2: Is that her name? You're so annoying.
1: You got annoyed like you are a card-carrying member of the Swiftie organization right there. You're like,
2: I get a bad card name.
0: Travis Kelce once met Jimmy Buffett at a music festival, but mistook him for another much richer. As long as we're talking about rich and wealth, Travis Kelce mistook Jimmy Buffett for a much richer Buffett.
3: The guy comes up and says, dude, Buffett's here. He wants to meet you. I'm like, that's big money. I'm like, I am way too hammered to say hello to this guy and start talking finances. meet Buffett, I would shake his hand, and man, we have the best conversation I've ever had in my life. The man is literally smiling from ear to ear. I'm thinking, I'm going to be rich here soon. He's going to bankroll me with all of his investments. And he starts telling this story in high school when he picked up the guitar for the first time. And I was like, no way! Warren Buffett played the guitar?
0: That is Warren Buffett.
3: Got tapped on the shoulder because he had to go sing Margaritaville.
0: Travis Kelce thought he was talking to Warren Buffett, not Jimmy Buffett. Is this anything? I'm taken by the silence.
4: I think it's hilarious. I think that's amazing. I'm not even mad. That's funny.
0: I'm taken by the silence. Yeah, that is hilarious.
4: It is.
0: It's real funny. You thought the whole time you were talking to Warren Buffett, and then Warren Buffett says to you, yeah, I got to go play Margaritaville. I'll be right back.
4: I'm generally amazed that he knew who both those individuals were, that he was able to make that confusion-based mess in his head. Yeah.
0: All right, one more here. An Alabama couple, they own an ice cream shop named Local Scoop, right? So they own Local Scoop. Well, they've been arrested after they harassed a customer who left them a one-star review online. Here is the shop owner who got arrested confronting Daniel.
5: Don't you ever, ever worry about the Local Scoop again, okay?
6: I just didn't have a good experience, so I wrote a bad review. I didn't think nothing of it until she reminded me of it. She assaulted me, touched my torso 3 times. She knocked the phone out of my hand and pretty much destroyed the back of it. Kicked it under my car.
0: Oh. Is this anything at all?
4: Don't you touch my torso.
1: Oh, wow. Yeah, you know.
0: You've worked in the industry, the service industry. Do you get bothered by bad reviews if indeed you ever had one left for you?
4: It depends. If they're targeted, if they're BS, yeah, absolutely. I've had some frank conversations on the phone with a few people that I encouraged and made it advantageous for them to retract their statement based off. I'll tell you, I had this family come into one of my restaurants, and they had like a family gathering or something, and they let their kids just run amok through my whole restaurant. My servers were having to chase these down out of the bar side. It was a mess. They're like having a crown fight, and they were just not paying attention. You know, you may be able to tune your kids out, but the rest of the world can't.
0: No.
4: So, and then it came to the end because they never made them sit down, eat or anything. They like, hey, our kids didn't like the pizza breads, so we shouldn't have to pay for those. I'm like, your kids didn't even try the pizza breads. They were running around. And so I was like, no, you're absolutely paying for those. You were a nightmare for my servers. I protect my employees. The customer's not always right. My employees, anyway.
0: Sometimes the customers are a-holes.
4: So the next day, I get lambasted by all of them on Google reviews and Yelp reviews and everything. So the hilarity of it was, dude, I was a sneaky guy for the government. I look you up. I figure it out. I own a PI firm. So I figured out who's who. One of them, the guy that actually paid the bill was, and I'm not going to call him out. He was in the sales of a food distribution organization that we buy from.
0: Oh, no.
4: So I called him up. No. I found his number real quick, and I called him up. I said, hey, you guys either take all this down, or I'm just going to respond to all of it by putting the closed circuit TV videos of your inability to be a good father all over it. Oh, it all came down real quick.
0: I love it.
4: It came down real quick.
0: It's the Hammer and Nigel Show.
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13: 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On the go.
14: He's defending the deal. I'm Jarrett Lewis. It's 4:32. This report is brought to you by Moss Roofing. Iran and the U.S. agreeing to a plan to end hostilities and reopen the Strait of Hormuz to shipping. Speaking at the White House press briefing, Vice President J.D. Vance stated that the U.S. would draw down troops in the region upon the signing of a final peace agreement.
15: What we're saying is that we will withdraw troops to the pre-conflict level, meaning we're not going to keep a couple of extra aircraft carrier groups over there. The Iranians don't want that. Frankly, we don't want that either.
14: The two countries now have 60 days to work out the final details. Four states being joined by the Federal Trade Commission and suing a major group that advocates for gender-affirming care. Fox's Alexandria Huff has more.
16: The FTC says this is exactly what they do, protect consumers who have been harmed and misled. The new consumer protection lawsuit accuses the World Professional Association for Transgender Health, or WPATH, of profiting off of selling pediatric gender treatments as medically necessary in their influential guidelines, despite the care not being backed up by reliable data. WPATH is pushing back against the legal action, writing, "The U.S. Federal Trade Commission is not a medical provider and has no place interfering with the process of individualized medical decision-making."
14: A federal judge had temporarily blocked an FTC probe into the organization earlier this year. The Trump administration has repeatedly targeted policies and organizations that support or provide transgender care. And post-tropical storm Arthur still wreaking havoc across parts of the southeast. Residents from eastern Texas to Mississippi and Georgia are dealing with flash flood risk. In 1 minute, more traffic and weather. It's 4:34.
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14: Let's check traffic again. What's up, Matt Bear?
18: Yeah, Jared, looking at inbound 70, slows Emerson Avenue to the north split. Inbound 60, five stop and go, MLK to Meridian. That's a 7 minute delay. South side northbound 460, five stop and go before Southport Road 2, 465. Then on the brakes, big time Raymond into the south split, delayed 6 minutes because of an earlier stall and construction. Eastbound 70 is stopped, Harding into the south split, a 9 minute delay. And on the northwest side, northbound 460. 65 stop and go from 79 to 2865. 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
14: The forecast from the American Standard Cooling Weather Center.
19: Partly to mostly cloudy skies throughout central Indiana tonight. Overnight low of 57 degrees. Friday highs in the upper 70s to near 80 degrees, a little bit below average. The weekend starts great. Mostly sunny Saturday with highs in the lower 80s, turning a little bit breezy too. I'm Fox 59 meteorologist Ethan Rosick for 93 WIBC.
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20: 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Indiana honored that steady leadership, naming the city and county of Huntington for the man who helped turn rebellion into a nation.
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0: Yeah, my name is Nigel. Jason Hammer is out. Brian Alvey filling in for Hammer, also joining us live in studio. As always, like he does every Thursday, Tony Samuel from Samuel Solutions. Tony, give us just a little bit of background about who you are, what Samuel Solutions is, and you're a political insider here. You ran the Trump campaign from Indiana back in his first term a little bit. Just a little bit about
22: yourself. Well, thanks for having me again. Great to see you, Nigel, and Brian as well. Brian and I go back a little ways as well.
4: Yeah, a little bit.
22: And always good to see you. I've been around doing political stuff for longer than I want to admit, because it was 1992, and I know it looks like I might have started when I was 5 years old, but it was a little bit, I was a little older than that. So, you know, along the way, I started as a volunteer. I think I mentioned last week that I started just by calling the Republican Party and then looking for who I could help. I'd graduated college at, you know, IUPUI and had a job for a while and just didn't want to do that, didn't want to be in retail management, and so I got involved in politics, and along the way, you know, worked for...
0: I think it worked out for you.
22: Yeah, okay. Well, thanks, yeah.
4: You
22: yeah,
4: did okay,
22: paid
4: brother.
22: Off in the long run. There were some days when
0: I've seen the domicile. Yeah. I know.
22: Yeah, there were some, you know, early years where you don't get paid much when you're starting in campaign work or, you know, a young guy as a special assistant to, you know, congressman and that kind of thing. One of the things I did was work for Sue Ellen Reed, who was the superintendent of schools, from like 96 to, I think, 92 to 2008. I started with her in 96, but she went through the convention. That's when it was an elected position. Now it's an appointed position, but she went through the convention. And so I was there with her, helped her, you know, on her campaign side of things as well. So it was familiar. I was also, my wife was, worked in the Secretary of State's office with Todd Rokita under Sue Ann Gilroy, and then was on his campaign in 2002. When he first ran for Secretary of State through that convention. So
4: I think that's when you and I first met. You know, we were both working on Todd's campaign.
22: That's right. And so I've been through it. So it's just kind of an interesting, crazy, different political, you know, exercise than primaries.
0: What is Samuel Solutions?
22: That's my lobbying firm. So I'd worked, like I said, for different office holders and a little campaign work. Also, like you mentioned, I was the Trump vice chair for Indiana, and also that was a kind of a voluntary role back in 2016, but also on the paid campaign as the communications director, and that was a great experience. Obviously, we won. Our goal was to win every delegate in that primary, where we knocked out Ted Cruz, and then John Kasich dropped out the next day, and to win, you know, and to be first on the board in the general election. And we traveled the state. Rex Early was the state chairman, and so That was you know, real significant as far as my career. That led to some, you know, just I'd started my own lobbying firm before that, And you know, that helped business. And so I'm a consultant for different, companies and associations. And
0: gotcha.
22: So I work at the Indiana State House while they're in the legislative session, but I have clients that, you know, that are my, you know, year long client, year to year, I should say. And so, you know, I guess all of the relationships and understanding the legislative process has led me to a point where now I can help companies and folks that need to work with legislators and the governor's staff.
4: He's going to back on memory down memory lane there, and give me a few flashbacks. I think officially Tony and I could be referred to as a political papaws.
22: Yeah,
4: because he tasted a lot of the same dirt, it's same campaigns. Yeah, that. So
22: yeah,
4: it was fun. Yeah, I tell everybody, you know, being a part, especially the GOP, and I call it the years of the aughts, 2000 to 2010. It was just a golden era. It's amazing. We had all Indianapolis downtown, just all the state house. It was just it was an amazing time. I look back, I wish I would have appreciated it more, because I look down there now as a war zone between potholes.
0: What happened?
4: Oh, don't maybe go down that rabbit hole. Not today.
0: Hey, Tony. So I think you and Brian Alvey are carpooling up to the GOP convention in Fort Wayne. Is that right? Did I hear that?
4: Not
0: right.
4: Tony is a braver soul than me. No, I'm not going.
22: I'm going right. For just to watch the you know what show,
4: the fireworks,
0: the bleep show.
4: Yep. Bleep show.
0: I have never seen in my life, and maybe you could correct me if I'm wrong, but the Secretary of State, the past few years, this position has had so much controversy, so much conversation, so much even vitriol. I've never seen a position that's supposed to be like really nonpartisan.
4: Yeah.
0: We don't want a Democrat in there, obviously, but still, right. What is going on with the Secretary of State position here? Who is going to get that nomination for the Republicans in Fort Wayne, and your overall take on what you've seen over the past couple of years?
22: Yeah, well, going back to Rokita, since I mentioned him, you know, he became Secretary of State in 2002 and for two terms and did a great job until 2010. Then he went to Congress. And then we had, you know, a little bit of controversy there with Charlie White.
4: Yeah.
22: I'm trying to remember who. But then Connie Lawson was great as well.
4: Yep.
22: A former state senator. And then she stepped away before her term was over, and the Governor Holcomb put in Holly Sullivan.
4: Yes, state rep. Correct.
22: And that sort of rubbed some delegates the wrong way. And what we're seeing again and what we saw back then was there's this anti-establishment mood with a lot of delegates, and they don't like being told, you know, who to vote for. So
0: Micah Beckwith is a perfect example of how he
22: McGuire is a good example.
0: Yeah.
22: And so it's gone on. It always was, you know, back in the days when I worked for Sewell and Reed, there was probably a third of those delegates were, you know, the more conservative, less establishment, but that's grown. So now it's, I think, at least over 50%. And now what's funny is you've got people that weren't considered establishment, like Todd Rokita and Jim Banks, our U.S. Senator, that are backing Max Engeling. And now there's this pushback from some delegates, and we'll see how many.
0: Who's Max Engeling? That's
22: because
0: Banks'
22: against
0: guy.
22: Max Engeling, yeah. Because he works for Banks, and they're feeling that they're being told what to do, and they don't like that. I think he's qualified. I think he'll do a good job. I think we've mentioned, and Brian, you mentioned yesterday that Dave Shelton's you know, qualified. He's been a clerk,
4: good guy.
22: Good guy. Seems like a nice guy. He's you know, been a public investigator. That'll help him with, you know, the fraud aspect
4: absolutely.
22: Of the business side of the Secretary
4: definitively qualified for the job. I won't take that
22: qualified
4: from him.
22: Exactly. But this is, you know, this is we're at a different level with the Secretary of State because of Bo Bye now winning the Democrat nomination, and that's, you know, big money because they've got future plans for Bo Bye, not just Secretary of State.
4: Mm-hmm.
22: I don't think he'll, you know, finish out his term. I think he'll turn around right away and start running for governor.
0: Oh, wow.
22: Yeah,
4: they're using Secretary of State as a stepping stone for him.
22: Absolutely,
4: that's the goal.
22: Just
4: that's
22: like they
4: goal.
22: Did. For his dad?
4: Yeah, yeah, absolutely.
22: Yeah.
0: Well, that's in the event that he wins.
4: Yeah.
22: Yeah.
0: But either way,
4: this is
0: either way
4: playbook.
0: He's going to this either way he's
22: so there'll
0: going
22: be
0: to
22: a lot of money coming in from that side, from the Democrat side. The support for Max Engeling is there because you know, he's a good conservative and will do a good job, but also will have that backing from the banks team and others.
1: You and I have heard the argument that, you know, that he's bringing in the Washington money and his Washington influence in our state party with bringing Max and everything. I'm like, well, even hypothetically, if that was true, think, do you want that or do you want the money coming in from a Democrat candidate? Because there's not, in my mind, there's no doubt that Bo Bias is a Manchurian candidate. I mean, he's in. This would be a massive win if they got him into Secretary of State and then use that to curtail his ability to become governor. This is a national win. The Washington money, the money throughout the country that's going to pour into Indiana from the Democrat side to try to become, it would be a massive win for them to turn this state blue in the governor's office and the Secretary of State's office first. Absolutely. It's bigger than just, we need to be a bit more pragmatic and think we've got to send somebody in the fall that can win this.
22: Yeah.
1: And I said it yesterday, in my opinion, I think the only one that guarantees the win in the fall is Max.
22: Yeah.
0: What do you think, Tony?
22: I would tend to agree with that. I mean, if we knew Republicans can rally around Dave Shelton and if you talk to their campaign, they think that they would. And, you know, that then we'd have a qualified person in there. But I think Max will be able to do the job. And that's a guaranteed that he will be able to raise.
0: I want to get your opinion on whether you think Diego still has a shot at that nomination. But we're going to take a break and we're going to come back with Tony Samuel here on the Hammer and Nigel show. 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
0: Matt Bayer, what's going on with traffic?
27: Yeah, Nigel, looking at southbound 465 on the west side, crash at I-74 Crawfords Hill Road. The right lane is blocked and traffic is jammed. Back to West 46th Street, a three-minute delay. Also slowing down that exit ramp from Brownsburg. Eastbound 74 to southbound 465, that's backed up. Eastbound 70 stopped from Belmont into the south. Split a 14-minute delay. Inbound 65 stop and go MLK to Meridian. Inbound 70 loaded Emerson Avenue to the north. Split to northbound 65 out of the south side. Stop and go through the construction from Southport Road to 465. And again, from Raymond Street up to the south split. East side southbound to 465. Stop and go traffic from 70 to 74. Northbound lanes delayed 6 minutes from 70 up to I-69. 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
0: Oh, yeah, 75, partly sunny at the American Standard Cooling Weather Center. I'm Nigel. Brian Alvey filling in for Hammer. Also joining us in studio, Tony Samuel, Samuel Solutions, a political insider. Does Diego Morales, the incumbent for Secretary of State, have a pathway to win with the delegates this weekend at the GOP convention in Fort Wayne? What do you think?
22: He probably still does. And it's because of what I mentioned in the earlier segment, that some delegates, and you know it's hard to tell how many, but
0: they don't like being told what to do.
22: They don't like being told what to do. They were for Diego 4 years ago. And so he's still got that base of support. It's probably eroded somewhat. But you know they have a mind of their own. He was the outsider last time. They're going to stick with him, especially because you know they're viewing others as the establishment. It's not the same establishment, that's for sure.
0: What's his pathway to win?
22: Well, you know,
0: does it depend on who is nominated for the Republican
22: and his chances are probably aided if Diego's in there. That's what the Democrats want. That's what you know Republicans are trying to prevent. So it is better if Max Engling is our candidate. But you know, Bo Bai's not his dad's Bai. He's not going to be the moderate Democrat that we had back in the 90s, and even with Bill Clinton, this party has changed. If they've gone off the cliff,
0: yes,
22: there it's Marxism behind it. Mm-hmm. You know, you can't call them progressives. They're really socialists. There's you know they're leaning towards communism. But you've seen it, and you know we've talked about it before with Mamdani and others, AOC, and you know, he's not going to be the same candidate that is dead.
0: A few seconds left. Where can people get a hold of you at?
22: My email is tsamuel, T-S-A-M-U-E-L, at samuelsolutionsgroup.com.
0: Tony, thanks for coming in, man.
22: Thanks.
0: Great having
22: as
0: you.
22: Always.
0: It's a Hammer and Nigel show.
22: See you, buddy.
0: Thanks, buddy. 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
14: In 2 minutes from the Price Point Comfort Mitsubishi Electric Studios, where most of the damage reports are coming from after last night's severe weather system, my former Indy Mayor Greg Ballard says a volunteer is no longer working for his Secretary of State campaign, and the Fever are on the court tonight looking to extend their winning streak. 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
30: Voicing concerns about the deal. I'm Carmen Roberts, Fox News. Israel is not happy about the U.S.-Iran interim deal to end the war, which it had no part in crafting. Vice President J.D. Vance with this response.
31: If I was in the cabinet of the Israeli government, I might not be attacking the only
1: powerful ally that I have anywhere left in the entire world.
30: The vice president at a White House press conference today. Iran's supreme leader warned in a statement today that Tehran will not bow to what he calls excessive demands from the U.S. in future negotiations. The deal is also drawing bipartisan criticism. Republican Senator John Cornyn and Democratic Senator Chris Coons expressing their concerns.
2: There's nothing to stop the regime from beginning to block the Strait of Hormuz again.
3: What a colossal strategic failure. Literally everything that President Trump said he was trying to accomplish with this war has failed to accomplish.
30: On the bright side, a huge celebration and ticker tape parade in New York City for the beloved Knicks and their NBA championship. Head coach Mike Brown told fans,
4: "The belief in each other. It didn't matter whose number I called. Guys could be Jordan Clarkson. He didn't play for 2 months. He stuck with it. His teammates believed in him. He believed in the process. They believed in each other. And we all held each other accountable."
30: And thousands of fans packed the streets for the parade up New York's famous Canyon of Heroes in the downtown. And stocks ended up today after losing ground yesterday on the Fed's interest rate comments. The Dow gained 72 points, the S&P 500 up 80, and the NASDAQ rallied almost 2%, up 496 points. 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
14: Their first day to recover. Sunny and 75 in the Circle City. The temperature down to 60 overnight. I'm Jarrett Lewis. It's 5:02. Severe weather hitting most of the state Wednesday night. Much of the damage reports coming from southern Indiana. Forecaster Andrew White says emergency managers will help provide information from the affected communities.
13: Yeah, they're our critical partner when it comes to this. We're going to be, during the event, we're coordinating with them to get that, just the initial warnings and information out so they have the information to take action. And then after the fact, they're the ones that really we're coordinating with very closely. Part of the damage assessment process begins.
14: White says damage has been seen in Jefferson, Brown, Dearborn, Owen, and Monroe counties, with at least five tornadoes reported in the state so far. An Owen County woman named Sue says she sat in a recliner with her five dogs last night praying she would make it through the storm. She told Fox 59.
15: "Picnic table saved me from going through my patio door, and I'm just devastated. I'm 70 years old. I lost my husband 3 years ago."
14: Sue says she can't afford insurance and that she's on Social Security. A forged signature complaint is linked to Greg Ballard's Secretary of State campaign. Ryan Hedrick reports on a warning from the Hamilton County GOP chair.
16: Mario Masalamani says it takes more than a signature to sign a ballot petition in Indiana. He says you also have to print your name and fill out the required information so election officials can verify it.
20: Do not just fill out just a signature line, because if you do that, you could potentially be looking at election fraud yourself.
16: Masalamani, who's also an attorney, says a volunteer for Greg Ballard's Secretary of State campaign is accused of turning in a petition page with 10 forged signatures. Now he's calling for that person to be prosecuted. Ryan Hedrick, 93 WIBC Mobile News.
14: And the Indiana Fever back at it tonight against the Atlanta Dream. Head coach Stephanie White talking about what has the team clicking right now, having won their last four games.
21: I think our pace is better, and our pace is going to be better when we're better defensively, when we limit, you know, fouls and free throw opportunities.
14: The Fever could take second place in the East with a win tonight at Gainbridge Fieldhouse. Traffic and weather together in 1 minute. It's 5:04.
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0: Good evening, Jared. Looking at eastbound 70, stop Belmont to the south, split for an 11-minute delay. Inbound 65, stop and go MLK to Meridian behind 7 minutes. Inbound 70, stop Sherman Drive to the north, split. That's an 8-minute delay. Southbound 65, 70, jam north to the south, splits. And northbound 65, stop before Raymond into the south, split. On the east side, southbound 465, slow before 70. 270 for 9-minute delay. And south side eastbound 465 stop and go from 31 to Emerson Avenue. West side southbound 465 slow because of an earlier crash. I-65 past Crawfordsville Road. 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
14: And the forecast from the American Standard Cooling Weather Center.
6: Forecast for tonight calls for partly to mostly cloudy skies. I won't rule out a shower or two well south of Indianapolis. Overnight lows in the 50s. Friday looks great. Forecast highs in the upper 70s to near 80 degrees under abundant sunny skies. I'm Fox 59 meteorologist Ethan Rosick for 93 WIBC.
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8: Do you believe these characters are weirdos?
9: So let's rock!
10: My name is Nigel. Jason Hammer is out. Brian Alvey is in. Military veteran and all-around American patriot. Thank you so much for filling in the past couple days, man. It's been fun. We got a couple more hours to go here.
11: Yeah, we do. Absolutely. This has been great. I just need to attest to the fact that everybody has listened, how freakishly strong you are.
10: What? You're is that right?
11: Dragging and carrying my 220-pound butt through all this live radio. You are a beast.
10: How is it that I'm 220 and you're 220? Does that make sense?
11: It's all in how you squeeze the tube of toothpaste, brother.
10: So Donald Trump signed the 14-point Iran deal to end the war. Okay, it's getting a lot of heat, a lot of criticism. The deal trades the ceasefire. You're going to reopen the strait, sanctions relief, oil exports, economic assistance for Iranians. They're going to commit to the nuclear weapons negotiations toward this is some sort of broad peace agreement. I think the big difference between this and what Obama did is that apparently there is no pathway for a nuclear bomb for Iran in this deal with Donald Trump, but he's still getting a lot of heat for it. And this is just a memorandum of understanding. This is not a treaty. They've got 60 more days to negotiate some stuff in terms of nuclear enrichment and stuff like that. But I mean, the whole idea is the number one thing is that Iranians are not allowed to have, will never be allowed to have a nuclear bomb or the capability to make one.
11: Yeah, which I'm very okay with. Yes. When you read what's on here already, you go through everything. It looks like Iran definitely got the better end of this deal, but I'm leaning into the fact that there's more to come. The memorandum of understanding is not a written deal. It's not a treaty. It's not in stone. That there's more to come. You know, he's playing chess. This is move one and two. We've got three and four coming. That's what I'm going to, based off past precedents being the best projection of future performance. That's what I'm going to base I'm being optimistic.
10: Does the fact that Iran has access now to these sanctions being lifted and billions of dollars being released give you pause at all in terms of, this is their money. There's no taxpayer money involved here in terms of the United States, but this is their money that has been held, that's been sanctioned. And the United States is like, look, if you hold your crap together, we're going to monitor it. We're going to release some of this money. Yeah. What's to say, though, who's to say that money doesn't go back into the proxies? for my ring.
11: I think it definitively is in some levels will. It just has to. I mean, it's not like, you know, these guys have been causing problems for years. They're not just going to do a hard stop. You know, I don't know. You know, I'm just looking back at different things that he has negotiated over the years that I'm privy to, both while in office and in business and everything. And he has a habit of coming for you. He'll flatter you and tell you you're amazing.
10: Part of the deal.
11: And he gives you this glowing opportunity or scorched earth, you know. So I'm just waiting for the scorched earth aspect.
10: Said that at G7 before he signed this deal. Yeah. He's like, "Well, a deal is a deal. I don't know if they don't announce, if they don't do it, we'll bomb the crap out of them again." I'm paraphrasing,
11: yeah.
10: But that was one of the things that he said essentially at the G7 before they finally signed this 14-point Iran deal to end the war.
11: I feel like there's so what's the so what. There's something more that's going to come that's the win for us, and that's going to come out. And then if they don't want to do it.
10: Well, the win for us, the strait is opened up. Gas prices are plummeting. Stocks are through the roof now.
11: Well, the big win for me, though, is I've held adamant to this since this whole thing kicked off. No boots on the ground.
10: No boots on the ground.
11: I don't want any boots on the ground on Iranian soil or anywhere in the proximity. I mean, you're a fool to think that we don't have special operations snooping and pooping around the area, but I don't want
10: snooping and pooping.
11: Is that what they call it? I don't want conventional forces going boots on the ground. That's once we get into that, it's going to be another 20-year quagmire of stupidity. Is that a Bushism?
10: Stupidery?
11: Oh, strategery, strategery, stupidery. Well, that's
10: either one sounds like a Bushism.
11: That's my efforts not to cuss on air, buddy. So, and if anybody listening knows me, I definitely send me text messages of kudos because I deserve them on my ability to maintain my potty mouth while on Hammer and
10: Knife. Gonna get serious on you here for a second. You jumped out of planes for a long time in your career in the Army.
11: A little bit, yep.
10: And like, where would you jump out?
11: The hatch.
10: And then where would you land, though? Where would you land?
11: Well, I never did a combat jump, so I never jumped into combat or anything like that. So just training, either an airfield or
10: cornfield. What kind of planes would you jump out of?
11: I did a bunch of different ones. C-130s. I'm old enough, C-141s, which was the C-130 that everybody knows it's a prop. This was actually a jet. It was a bigger C-23 Sherpas, we call them the flying short buses. They look like they're a smaller version, or a significantly smaller version of a fixed wing aircraft that the actually has U.S. Army, not U.S. Air Force pilots. And then I did a lot of rotary wing jumps, you know, Black Hawks, obviously Chinooks. And then I'm old enough, I got a couple of Huey blasts, you know, the UH-1 Huey jumps.
10: So the military, we had this tragic story about the B-52 over at Andrews, I believe in California, that crashed, killed 8 service members. The B-52, that it's decades old. Decades.
11: Yes and no.
10: And it's been retrofitted. It's been upgraded.
11: More than retrofitted. It's like buying a 66 Stingray Vet and taking the body off that Vet and dropping it on a brand new Vet. I mean, everything. The wings have changed. The engine shape. Everything. Okay. It's the fuselage, the frame, which, you know, the metal lasts forever. It is not the same airplane.
10: Okay.
11: At all.
10: Because just my question is, I mean, this is the B-52, old airplane. Old. Now, if you're telling me, though, that it's been
11: ineffective.
10: Did you ever think like, oh, I'm getting into this airplane, this military? I don't want you to denigrate the military in any way.
11: No.
10: It's not what I'm asking.
11: All our equipment is provided by the lowest bidder.
10: That's such a good point. But I saw this and I saw the B-52 and I saw the history of the B-52 and I'm like, damn, man, like, get some new equipment, you know? But like you said, you shed some light there.
11: 97.62% of that plane is new.
10: Did you ever get into a plane and thinking, oh boy, this thing
11: all of them
10: looks like it needs a little work before?
11: They used to joke because you get in a Chinook, which is that the dual prop rotary wing helicopter, and if you didn't see hydraulic fluid leaking everywhere, that means it was out. Oh, get off. So you want to see the fluid because that means it's still operational. No, that's a joke. Dude,
10: I get it. No.
11: Their ability to maintain those aircrafts is pretty impressive.
10: It was a tragedy, though. Obviously, a tragedy.
11: They had airmen, civilian employees, about eight of them, right?
10: Eight
11: passed away tragically. That's horrible. It's going to happen. It's aviation. It's the military. If this stuff was easy,
10: I hate that.
11: It would be a problem. I mean, we have to push the envelope. I mean, we still on a regular basis have training accident deaths with airborne operations. You go to Fort Bragg, Fort Benning. There's guys, chutes don't work all the time.
10: Mm. Do you want to do another edition of Ask Alvy?
11: Sure.
10: We did this yesterday. If you missed it,
11: it was miraculous. What did you think? Surprisingly painless. Surprising pay. I was just waiting.
10: I knew you were kind of hesitant going into it. It was my idea. Ask Alvy, Brian Alvy, military veteran. 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
1: 65 stopped before Raven up to the Southwood. That is a construction zone for 8-minute delay. Southside eastbound 465 stop and go from the White River over to Emerson Avenue. Then northbound 65 slow through the construction. Southport Road to 465 delayed 5 minutes. East side southbound 465 stop and go traffic 72-74. That's a 7-minute delay. And eastbound 465 northeast side stop and go Westfield Boulevard to Allisonville Road. 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
6: The Hammer and Nigel Show. My name is Nigel. Jason Hammer is out. Brian Alvey, military stud and veteran, is in. Also joining us live in studio, Jerry Lopez, Indy Spanglish, who will be doing Tony Kinnett's show tonight. Joining us live in studio. Yeah, hello, sir.
7: The artist formerly known as Indy Spanglish now is banned from Twitter.
6: I saw that. I'm sorry that you got banned from Twitter, because I knew that was your lifeline to social media.
7: I mean, it's a touchy subject still, Nigel. So
6: I'm sorry.
7: I've moved to your grandma's social media, so I'm only on Facebook now.
6: Hey, do you want to do
7: MySpace? Your grandma follows me.
6: So you got your head. Do you want to do Ask Alvey with us?
7: Yeah, let's do it.
6: Because we've got some callers here. Ask Alvey, 317-239-9393. We did this yesterday. Alvey is a military veteran, as are you. And maybe you could even join in on this. So let's go to Jim, 239-9393. Jim, do you have a question for Brian Alvey?
8: Hey, Brian Alvey, and also both you guys. I appreciate your service. Thank you. I'm a retired sergeant major.
9: Thank you, brother. Thank you for your service, Sergeant Major.
8: I kind of follow along your line of lifetime here. I've done my 23 years, but I managed to play music in a band. And you say you deal with bars as well. But I was wondering, what do you thought about the National Guard as far as them integrating into active component services? Do you feel like they do a good enough job?
9: Absolutely. They carried 40% of the load during the war for 20 years in Iraq and Afghanistan. If they didn't carry that load, we would not have had the outcome we had.
7: I mean, American National Guard still better than Iraqi, the military. I will say that you can only do 1 week in a month and every 2 weeks a year and show up. You call your commander Bob. That's weird for active duty.
9: Yeah, but that's not the case. That was the 70s.
7: We had reserve call-ups for where I was at.
9: But that's what it was. There's a big difference. I mean, he's asking if the National Guard could be.
8: I appreciate that. I did 17 years in the National Guard, but I was wondering what your thought was. National Guard service members cannot draw their military retirement until they turn the age of 60.
9: Yeah, that's not fair.
8: Whereas if you're active duty, you can do it as soon as you get your 20 years.
9: And it's prorated to the reserve status, so it's not the same amount. You know, so there's no reason why the National Guard should be able to pull their retirement as soon as they retire. They can't pull it until 60.
8: I agree. I appreciate hearing that.
9: Makes no mathematical sense, my friend.
6: Jim, thank you for your service, sir. I appreciate it. Let's go to Eric. Do you have a question for Ask Alvey?
10: Hey, Brian. Jared. Glad both you guys in studio.
9: Hey, buddy.
10: This will not be military related, so take it easy on you guys. Well, since both assholes are in studio, what are your guys' favorite cigars? What do you got in the humidor?
6: You have a podcast, by the way. You two, Jerry and Brian, have a podcast called Those or These?
9: Those
6: Ash Holes.
9: How dare you mess up our pronouns, sir.
7: It's funny because everybody says it, and then there's a distinct pause.
6: Ash Holes.
7: That cost you $30,000.
6: So Eric was wanting to know your favorite cigar.
9: Well, honestly, man, so style, I'm definitely a Maduro guy. I like the darker, richer, spicier. That's why I partnered up with this Cuban crazy guy on my podcast, because he fits that bill. But brand-wise, I've got a lot of different ones. I go through cycles. I'm a fat kid in a candy shop. I want a piece of all of it. You know, I'm not picking. So I don't definitively have a favorite. Chief Cigars is really good. Yeah. Chiefs is awesome.
6: Swisher?
9: No.
7: You Black just, and Mild would be mine.
9: Shut it down, sir. Shut
7: I didn't smoke real cigars until I started hanging with this guy.
6: Yeah, well, I didn't either. My first cigar was a Swisher Sweet.
9: My father's are a really good cigar. My father's. Good go-to. No, Leaf by Oscar. There's a lot of good ones out there, but, you know, and then there's a lot of not good ones out there, so.
6: All right, let's go to Mitch. My man, Mitch. Ask Alvy. Mitch, what's going on here?
2: Is it me? This is Fish, not Mitch.
6: Oh, Fish?
9: Fish.
6: Okay, Fish, what's going on, buddy?
7: Thanks, Alvy.
2: Not much. How are you guys?
6: Good, buddy.
9: Good. How are you doing, Fish?
2: I'm doing well. Thanks. I'm a Maduro guy myself. I kind of like some Drew Estates every once in a while.
9: Playing great cigars. The other great collar. Cigars. I'm with you on that one.
2: Yep. So my question is military related. What was your favorite and least favorite part of being in the military, and what weapon did you like to carry most?
9: Well, free boots. No, my favorite part, they always say the best soldiers in the Army hate the Army, but we love our brother. The guys we have served with, it's hands down. Dude, I had the privilege of working with some of the greatest human beings on earth. And I'm not just saying that. I mean, just I could start naming the amazing people that I got to work with. So that you know, we are who we surround ourselves with. And if I'm anything in this world, I'm better for having been around those guys. That 21 years, 9 months, 4 days, not that I was counting, of an opportunity to be around the best human beings on this planet. That was the best part. Worst part was the Army. You know, but it is what it is.
6: What about your weapon?
9: Weapon. The lightest one I could find. So I had to carry that thing for kilometers, miles. So, you know, I cannot complain about the M4. Obviously, I had a lot of, you know, cool guy, you know, bling bling, bells and whistles all over mine and stuff like that. So, you know, did get to carry an XM500 Barrett, quote unquote sniper rifle. It's not really a sniper rifle. That's fun because, you know, that thing shoots for miles.
6: One more. Let's do one more before we hit the news. Brian, you're on with Brian Alvy. Ask Alvy, what's going on, buddy? Brian. You there, buddy? All right, let's go to Martin. Martin, you're our last one here, man. Don't disappoint us here, buddy.
11: Hey, well, first things first, I've got to update my LinkedIn pronouns from he, him to ash/hole, I think, baby. Right after this call.
9: I fully support
11: Definitely going to have to do that. Well, listen.
9: Just make sure you spell it right. First time A-S-H.
11: You got it. Long-time listener, first-time caller. Probably the best part of this for me was producer Allison picking up. That made my day.
6: Yes.
11: But
9: I feel that.
11: But here's the deal. I'm curious, Brian, what was your proudest moment during your 10-year of service, whether it was you being honored or maybe your unit or a fellow service member being honored? I guess I'd just be curious what you feel like is your seminal merit badge of being proud from your experience, sir. I'd be honored to hear that.
9: Watching my guys achieve, watching them get promoted, you know, going from young soldiers to, you know, I was a drill sergeant for a time, and, you know, and I was platoon sergeant, and I served on LRS teams and everything. And just anytime I had an opportunity to watch my guys, and not just the guy, my subordinates, but the guy, you know, watching, you know, once I was, I eventually got medically retired, I was out, and just watching some of my buddies continue on and watching them get promoted, you know, watching them achieve the rank of first sergeant, sergeant major, major, lieutenant colonel. Just watch, dude, I'm this weird guy that just roots for other people. You know,
6: it's not weird.
7: It's not weird.
9: You know, it's I just cool.
6: Being a human.
7: It's pretty cool.
9: I love watching somebody else work their tail off and be rewarded for it. I just do.
6: Hey, man, thank you for filling in. We're going to have a conversation with Breitbart News National Security Deputy Editor John Hayward here in just a second. He's going to tell us everything we need to know, the ins, the outs, the goods, the bads with the Iran deal. That's coming up right after the news.
12: 93 WIPC Mobile News, on the level, on the go. Some like it, others not so much. I'm Jarrett Lewis. It's 5:31. Vice President J.D. Vance is defending the White House's deal with Iran. Israeli lawmakers and Republicans see the agreement as weak, criticizing the rollback of sanctions and reports of a $300 billion fund for reconstruction. Senate Intelligence Committee Chair Tom Cotton tells Fox's The Story with Martha McCollum that President Donald Trump deserves credit for weakening Iran militarily.
13: Canadians are pleased with the recent decline in gasoline prices. And I hope that continues. But I do have concerns that certain aspects of this deal are a step in the wrong direction. For instance, we're going to lift sanctions on Iran's oil exports right away.
12: President Trump told reporters at the G7 summit in France that he thinks Iran should get back its frozen assets, valued at up to $24 billion, if it meets U.S. conditions. Senate Majority Leader John Thune speaking on the Senate floor in support of the 21st Century Road to Housing Act, which aims to address the housing affordability crisis.
14: Mr. President, the 21st Century Road to Housing Act is a significant bill to make life more affordable for hardworking Americans. And it's just the latest item on Republicans' agenda to address the cost of living.
12: The House and Senate finally reached agreement on the bill after months of negotiations, and the Senate is moving forward with procedural votes. And stocks ending up at the close today as analysts anticipate the Federal Reserve will likely raise interest rates sometime this year. The Dow finishing at 51,565, the S&P 500 at 7,501, and the NASDAQ at 26,518. Let's check traffic. It's 5:33. Here's Matt Baer.
15: Yeah, Jared, binding a crash here. It's Keystone Avenue at 28th Street. Watch out if you're in the area. That's coming off I-70. Also, eastbound 70 is stopped. Belmont into the south. Split 4 delay of 14 minutes. Northbound 465 on the east side. Stop and go traffic from 70 up to I-69. Southbound lanes are jammed. 72-74. That's a 13-minute delay. Inbound 65. Stop and go MLK 2 Meridian running 10 minutes behind. Inbound 70, stop and go Emerson Avenue to the north split. On the west side, southbound 465, slowing up from West 71st Street down to Rockville Road. Those northbound lanes on the west side are tight from Sam Jones up to Rockville Road. 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Follow us for instant traffic updates at WIBC Traffic.
12: Now the forecast from the American Standard Cooling Weather Center.
16: Partly to mostly cloudy skies throughout central Indiana tonight. Overnight low of 57 degrees. Friday highs in the upper 70s to near 80 degrees, a little bit below average. The weekend starts great. Mostly sunny Saturday with highs in the lower 80s, turning a little bit breezy too. I'm Fox 59 meteorologist Ethan Rosick for 93 WIBC.
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6: It's the Hammer and Nigel Show. My name is Nigel. Brian Alvey filling in for Jason Hammer. We'll go straight to the hotline. Bring on Breitbart News National Security Deputy Editor John Hayward. Mr. Hayward, I don't think I've ever heard the words memorandum of understanding more in my life than I have this week. What is a memorandum of understanding, and what deal did the U.S. and Iran sign?
17: Well, a memorandum of understanding is not a treaty. It's an agreement. It's supposed to have enforceable provisions, but it's not a ratified treaty. So they're using the phrase a lot to make everybody understand that this isn't a treaty and that there's more to negotiate. There's more to come. There are more details to be settled. But there are certain provisions that went into effect immediately, like the U.S. blockade being lifted and Iranian ships full of oil are already on the high seas heading for their destinations. So a lot of things happened as a result of it, but the story is not over yet. There are still details to be hammered out.
6: And those details, those are something that Donald Trump's getting criticism for. Let's start with the bad stuff first, then we'll go in reverse and go with the good stuff last. What is Donald Trump and the administration being criticized for? Is this, in your opinion, a good start to these negotiations with the memorandum of understanding?
17: I think it has to be judged in retrospect once it's over, but the thing that's really drawing criticism is how much of it favors Iran. They got a ceasefire in Lebanon to protect their friends in Hezbollah. That was not something we wanted in that agreement. Israel didn't want it, but it's in there, so that was clearly a sop to Iran. Now, they're getting sanctions relief. They're getting money. There's a $300 billion reconstruction fund that's become a lightning rod for controversy over this because it's a payoff, and President Trump is saying it's their money. We're just going to unfreeze Iranian assets, but still $300 billion. They didn't have 2 months ago, and that's being counted as a loss, mark in the bad column for him. And in the meantime, we still don't know what they're going to do with their nuclear program, and it's quite possible, given the history of Iranian negotiations, that they wind up giving us trouble on the subject of their nuclear stuff. At that point, we're supposed to not give them all the sanctions relief that's built into the bill, and that's supposed to be what makes it better than Obama's nuclear deal, which gave them a lot of benefits up front. We'll have to see if that's how it actually plays out.
18: Hey, John, it just seems like they did get a lot of up front. I mean, there's a lot of they're able to monetize right away, get back into it, as opposed to just kind of, baby stepping in, giving them a little bit and a little bit and a little bit as they prove themselves moving forward. Because let's face it, historically, they've not been real good at playing ball with people. I just feel like, I'm under the belief there's just more to come, things that we don't know that Trump's working on, because it just seems like a lot up front.
17: It does. There's a lot of concessions in there, which is why he's being criticized as having lost the war or having settled for a crummy agreement, because he was desperate for it to be over, because the rest of the world was yelling at him and telling him that all the Strait of Hormuz stuff had to be brought to an end. So he took a deal that would allow him to do that. There's some really awkward language in there about how Iran can spend the money however it wants. And the Iranians are already saying, you darn right, we're going to send it to Hezbollah, and we're going to send it to Shiite militias, and we're going to strengthen our power across the Middle East. I hope one of those things we don't know about yet that you just mentioned is that we have plans ready to intercept that. If we can actually catch those balls when they try to send more weapons to Hezbollah and their proxies everywhere, if we can snag the money and the weapons, that would be a huge win. And there wouldn't be much the Iranians could do except fume if we managed to pull that off. And we might be able to, because we've got Syria more or less on our side in this now. They don't like the Iranians, and they're the pipeline to get the money into Hezbollah in Lebanon.
6: John Hayward is the Breitbart News National Security Deputy Editor, talking about this quote-unquote peace deal that Trump signed with the Iranians. Does Israel play a part in this at all? Do they factor in any way, shape, or form? Are they happy about what's going on? I'm sure there's probably, I'm sure Bibi has some problems with this as well.
17: Yeah, they're pretty furious. Every spectrum of the very diverse Israeli political system is furious about this. They weren't finished in Lebanon. They feel like they still have a problem to deal with Hezbollah. They want to build a security zone that will keep Hezbollah from attacking them at will. And this deal supposedly says total ceasefire immediately, and you have to leave. And a lot of Israeli politicians and members of Netanyahu's administration are saying, no, we're not going to do that, no matter what the deal says. We're going to finish what we started. And there's always the possibility that Hezbollah will just keep shooting at Israel and completely void at least that part of the deal with their own misbehavior.
18: Wow. Well, and I shifting gears just a little bit, can you break down and explain to us exactly what this $300 billion reconstruction fund looks like?
17: It's supposed to be, according to President Trump, Iranian assets that have been frozen in banks in the Middle East, particularly in places like Qatar, that are neighbor states of Iran. This is a lot of money of theirs. It's been frozen ever since the sanctions were put on them, and this is going to be unfrozen to help them rebuild after the war. And Vice President Vance earlier this week said something about how the Gulf Cooperation Council was involved in it. That would mean that they control the banks, so that's where the money's coming from. So the best spin you could put on it is that we're just giving them their own money, and President Trump said exactly that when he was in France. But like I said before, that's $300 billion they didn't have in February before we started the war against them. So you've got to weigh and measure it based on what they're going to do with it and what that amount of money means to them. And they are not going to use it to build a bunch of schools and hospitals and fast food restaurants.
18: Yeah.
17: Because they're going to use it for no good purpose.
18: Yeah, because it just seemed like, obviously the fear with all of us is, oh, okay, we're going to separate the taxpayer from their wallets again here. So that's money that is actually theirs already.
17: Yeah, I don't think there's any American money here. That would be a huge problem if it turns out there is any kind of American payoff to Iran the way like Obama did it. That's going to be a big, big problem for the administration, but they're pretty adamant that it's not.
6: All right, John, what's good for the United States and Donald Trump in what took place over the past couple of days?
17: Well, the world is pretty happy with all this. The mood at the G7 was mostly euphoric, with all the European countries being so happy that the Strait of Hormuz will reopen, that oil prices are coming down. And when the world is happy like that, it creates opportunities for you. There's other deals you can make. There's things you can do when everybody's in a good mood that you can't do when they're angry and bitter and worried about the future. So some opportunities will be created. There's already growing buzz about Russia-Ukraine. Maybe an answer can be found there. Something can be worked out now that we can turn our attention to it. So definitely some positives there. And there's still aspects of this that are yet to be determined that could be very good. If we really do get Iran's uranium out of this, if they surrender that, and if they give up their centrifuges so they can't enrich any more of it, in the end, that's going to be a win. It won't be the slam dunk victory we were hoping for, but it'll still be a win.
18: Oh, absolutely. So this is essentially, you know, the way I would equate it. You know, we're playing chess here, and he's done one or two moves here, but there's a move 3 and 4 and 5 coming down the pike here. We just aren't aware of what that move is. Is that fair to say?
17: Yes, and I don't want to be aware of it. If they start telling us their secret plans, they're not going to work. So I really hope the Pentagon and the Treasury Department and everybody else is ready for physical and economic action in the coming months to minimize the damage from this. And I don't want to be told about it until it's done.
6: So what gets accomplished in the next 60 days now that the memorandum of understanding has been signed, sealed, delivered? A big picture, just to, you know, zoom out. You don't have to be specific. We don't have to get into the weeds. But what are we looking for here in the next 60 days so that people could just move on with their lives?
17: Well, the big thing, besides the nuclear issue and what we're going to get out of their nuclear program, has got to be the Strait of Hormuz, because the deal says that it will be open toll-free for 60 days. And after that, Iran and Oman are supposed to have some talks about administration, and we're going to find out about 61 days from now if any of that includes slapping tolls and ransoms on international shipping. And if they try to do that, will the world unite to tell them, no, we're not going to let you extort shipping coming through the Strait of Hormuz? That is going to be a big political fight that's going to happen on a global scale in about 2 months.
6: What else are you working on at Breitbart.com, John?
17: Well, the Russia-Ukraine situation obviously bears watching. It seems like there's movement there. There was some interest at the G7 about maybe pushing Russia towards a solution. We'll see if that happens.
6: Well, there was a huge drone strike recently by the Ukraine into Moscow. Is that right?
17: And there was one in Ukraine that was very annoying to the Ukrainians. It was a big problem for them. So the president of Ukraine, Volodymyr Zelensky, said that if Russia keeps attacking civilian targets in and around Kyiv, that Moscow will burn. And it's increasingly seems increasingly clear that the Ukrainians are developing capabilities that would let them do that. So maybe the Russians will finally look for an off-ramp. I wouldn't say it's definite, but things are not really going their way right now.
6: Find his work at Breitbart.com. Breitbart News National Security Deputy Editor John Hayward, one of the best. Thank you so much, sir. Have a great weekend.
17: You too. Great to talk to you.
6: Alvy, we're not going to be here tomorrow, so we're going to do Beer Sample Friday, even though it's a Thursday. I've provided the libations. You may not like it. You may like it. I don't know.
18: I have mixed emotions about this.
6: Okay, you'll find out what it is next on the Hammer and Nigel Show.
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6: My man Matt Bear in the WIBC Traffic Center. 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
33: What's happening, Nigel? Inbound 65 delayed 15 minutes from MLK down to Meridian Street. South side eastbound 465 jammed in parts from Mann Road over to Emerson Avenue. That's a delay of 19 minutes. Eastbound 70 stopped from Belmont to the south split, running 10 minutes behind. On the east side, southbound 465 slow from 70 to 74. Northbound lanes tight before Penn Pike come to I-69. Crash east side. This is Keystone Avenue, 28th, just north of I-70. 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
6: Oh, yeah, 75, lots of sunshine, a few clouds here and there at the American Standard Cooling Weather Center. Now, I realize it's only Thursday, but we are off tomorrow, so we're going to do Beer Sample Friday right now!
34: Right now!
35: Tyler and Nigel present Beer Sample
36: Fry.
37: I got some beers. They strike them, huh?
38: Beer's on sale, people. Come down, get you some.
6: Brought to you by Thompson Furniture and Mattress in Columbus. My name is Nigel. Brian Alvey is filling in for Hammer, and I believe Hammer will be back Monday, I think. But thank you for filling in for the past couple of days, man. You are a man's man, by the way, and I think you might hit me over the head with what we're about to sample here. I think you might take a look at this and say, I'd rather smash this over Nigel's head than drink it. But you know what? Screw it. Because I thought it looked good. Now, Jerry Lopez is in here, too. You're filling in for Tony Kinnett tonight, right?
0: Yep.
6: I only brought two bottles. I didn't know you were coming in
0: I'm
6: here.
0: I'm glad you saw this drink. You're like, only Brian's going to drink this.
6: From what you're describing, I may just hand it off to Jerry. Okay.
0: Oh.
6: All right. Listen. So sometimes, by the way, Beer Sample Friday, it's not all about beer. It can be anything. We've sampled whiskey. We've sampled vodka. We've sampled... I usually bring in whiskey when I come in on Friday. Yeah, exactly. So what I have here, it says Smirnoff on the label. Oh, good Lord. It says Smirnoff.
0: Are you getting iced right now? You're getting iced live on the air, bro?
6: What is this?
0: You got to take a knee and chug it, dude.
6: That's the rules. I think it looks really good. God. Jerry, pass that to Smirnoff Brian. Ice orange drink. Orange cream pop. Doesn't that sound good? Brian, look at this leftover from last week on Mass Ave. No. Smirnoff Ice Orange Cream Pop. I'm gonna take my headphones off and get close to the YouTube camera here. All right, so
1: everybody can see. What do you think, man?
0: Yeah, it definitely is perfect for June, wow. Nigel. It's a great drink for June.
6: This seems like something that you would honestly drink at the lake.
0: We're at the parade happening.
6: That's
0: next month.
6: So I didn't buy this in any way, shape, or form. I just wanted to watch. Brian Alvey just man it up. He just literally chewed the bottle cap off.
2: You know what it smells like? Now you get to do it, Nigel.
6: I already took the bottle cap off with my shirt. You know what this smells like? Heaven. Shut it down. You're gonna take a drink of this. I'm being dead serious. This smells like baby aspirin. We've got less than 45 seconds here. All right, Ice Orange Cream Pop Smirnoff, and you're gonna look at me and tell me it doesn't taste good. Okay, I want you to do that because you're not going to be able to. God. Here we go. All right. Cheers. Happy Beer Sample Friday on a Thursday, everybody. Come on. Let's have it, Alvy. Oh, come on, we got 30 seconds left here.
0: Get ready for
6: disgusting.
0: It.
6: All right.
0: Hey, revolting. Special news. Those assholes will be hosting 9 to noon, Wednesday through Friday next week, baby. Game on.
6: No way.
0: Yes, Game on.
6: Now taste that. Jerry, taste it. You tell me it doesn't taste good.
0: Tastes like I need to hit a health clinic.
6: It's a Hammer and Nigel show. A full hour coming up next. 93 WIBC.
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14: This is Inside Indiana Business Radio. I'm Alex Brown. Knox County is seeing a wave of housing development as local leaders work to attract new residents, support workforce growth, and address a long-standing housing shortage. The recent growth comes after a 2021 housing study that identified a need for hundreds of additional units across the county, says Knox County, Indiana Economic Development CEO Chris Pfaff.
15: If we want to grow the population of Knox County, we needed to be building hundreds of housing units each year. And we took that information and we basically shopped that to every housing builder and developer, certainly locally, but in the region and really statewide.
14: 5 years later, that effort has led to new construction across the county, including a $35 million apartment complex in Vincennes, more than 20 new homes in Bicknell, and a student construction program building houses while training future workers. Executives from Microsoft joined local officials Wednesday to break ground on the tech giant's $1 billion data center campus in La Porte. Officials expect the first three data center buildings on the campus to be complete in 2029, with the first phase of the campus ultimately having six buildings. Pittsburgh-based aluminum producer Alcoa has announced the ratification of a new labor agreement with the United Steelworkers Union, representing hundreds of workers at Alcoa's plant in Newburgh. The company said the agreement was ratified by a wide margin of union members, though a specific percentage was not provided. This is Inside Indiana Business Radio.
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14: Indianapolis-based Elanco Animal Health announced today that it plans to establish a $25 million corporate venture capital program to support, invest in, and advance innovation in animal health. Elanco said the program will target investments in animal health therapeutics and technologies designed to improve care. The company described its investment as a multi-year commitment but didn't immediately elaborate on the time period over which it would disperse the funding. 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
17: Coming up in 2 minutes from the Price Point Comfort Mitsubishi Electric Studios, what areas of the state were hit the hardest from Wednesday night's storms, which included a few tornadoes, who the Marion County Prosecutor's Office convicted this week for murdering their ex-girlfriend, and the mayor of Shelbyville is apologizing to his residents. We'll tell you why. 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
18: Making a case for the deal. I'm Lisa Lucera, Fox News. Vice President Vance set to travel to Switzerland to sign off on the Memorandum of Understanding with Iran that aims to end the conflict and dismantle Iran's nuclear program.
19: A Memorandum of Understanding provides a pathway for Iran to see billions of dollars in unfrozen assets, sanctions relief, and even economic development.
20: But in order for that to happen, the Iranians have to perform. And if they don't perform, as we've said before, they don't get any of the benefits of the bargain.
19: Vice President J.D. Vance argues Americans are already benefiting with oil again flowing to the Strait of Hormuz. A 60-day memorandum of understanding does allow Iran to export and sell its oil supply, an outcome Vance says is not a major concession. Vance says he expects to travel to Switzerland this weekend to begin technical talks on Iran's nuclear stockpile.
18: Fox's Jared Halpern at the White House. Secretary of War Pete Hegseth meeting with NATO allies in Brussels, announcing a Pentagon review of American forces in Europe.
5: NATO 3.0 is post-Cold War recognition that it needs to go back to a real hardline military alliance.
18: Hegseth saying the outcome of the review will depend on how quickly European allies take responsibility for their own security. Three former members of the military awarded the Medal of Honor at a White House ceremony.
21: I'm so proud of them. A 250-year tradition of the bravest and greatest heroes ever to walk the earth.
18: Retired Marine Corps Major James Capers, honored for his bravery during the Vietnam War. Major Nick Dockery received the award for his service in Afghanistan. And Colonel John Ripley received the award posthumously for his heroism in Vietnam. Wall Street stocks rose, erasing much of yesterday's losses. The Dow had 72, the Nasdaq up 496. 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
23: Trying to get back on their feet. Partly cloudy skies. We're at 75 in downtown Indianapolis. It'll be 60 tonight and into the early morning hours. I'm Jarrett Lewis. It's 6:02. Plenty of debris. Ryan Hedrick reports on what some Hoosiers found when they woke up this morning.
24: Forecasters say tornadoes moved across southern Indiana Wednesday night. National Weather Service forecaster Andrew White says they're still sorting through what happened.
25: Well, the most significant damage that we're aware of at this time is in the northern Monroe area and in the, generally near the Morgan Monroe State Forest. That's where we had potentially a longer track tornado. We were able to radar confirm it at the time.
24: White says Brown, Jefferson, and Dearborn counties were also hit. Emergency managers will determine tornado strength by sharing damage reports. Ryan Hedrick, 93 WIBC Mobile News.
23: And we're down to 7,000 people without power in Indiana, mainly south in Jefferson County. A man is convicted this week in the shooting death of his ex-girlfriend from last year. Marion County Prosecutor Ryan Mears announced the conviction of 36-year-old Clarence White. White was charged with murder, three counts of attempted murder, burglary, and unlawful possession of a firearm by a serious violent felon after he shot and killed his ex-girlfriend Kia Robinson at her Indianapolis apartment last June. Shelbyville Mayor Scott Ferguson is apologizing this week for saying nasty things about his residents who opposed data centers nearly 3 weeks ago. He says now he wants to take this time to heal and make progress in the city.
26: I'm committed to strengthening our working relationship with the Shelbyville City Council, engaging our community more openly and more often. We may not always agree, but every resident deserves to be heard, respected, and informed.
23: But several people who watched the video said his apology was not genuine. The Indiana Utility Regulatory Commission approving a $71 million base rate increase for AES Indiana this week. The approved hike represents about 37% of what AES originally requested. And the Indiana Fever looking to extend their four-game win streak tonight when they take on the Atlanta Dream. Tip-off from Gainbridge Fieldhouse is at 7:30. In 1 minute, more traffic and weather, it's 6:04.
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23: With another check of traffic at 6:05, here's Matt Bear.
0: Yeah, Jared, looking at eastbound 70, that stopped Belmont due to the south split at a 10-minute delay. Inbound 65 loosened up, still slow, MLK to Meridian. Inbound 70, stop and go, Sherman Drive to the north split. Northbound 65 stops before Raymond Street up to the south split, a 5-minute delay. South side, eastbound 465, running 19 minutes behind from the White River to Arlington Avenue. Crash Keystone Avenue 28th. 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I'm Matt Bear. Follow us for instant traffic updates at WIBC Traffic.
23: Here's the forecast from the American Standard Cooling Weather Center.
1: Partly to mostly cloudy skies throughout central Indiana tonight. Overnight low of 57 degrees. Friday looks great. Sun-splashed skies. Highs in the upper 70s to near 80 degrees, a little bit below average. I'm Fox 59 meteorologist Ethan Rossick for 93 WIBC.
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4: You believe these characters are weirdos?
7: So let's rock!
6: My name is Nigel. Jason Hammer is out. Brian Alvey, military veteran, host of the podcast Those Ash Holes, filling in again. Maybe just a little background on who you are, where you're from, your military stuff, and all that good stuff.
8: Well, you know, I spent a little over 20 years in the Army, and then I... serial entrepreneur, man. Been a consultant for a long time in business, worked in various different industries. Being a consultant opened opportunities to do that. I've owned a few bars and restaurants over the years, just done a few different things.
6: Do you consult somebody that wants to open a bar? Like, could I hire you for your 100%. Services? What's the number one mistake people make in opening a bar?
8: Deciding to do so. You know, you are a professional herder of feral cats. So many people, like, it's always been their dream to own a bar. They watch Sam Malone on Cheers, whatever. They think is just a dream. And I explain to people, this isn't your backyard and playground. This is a job, and it'll overtake your entire life. It's a career decision to own and run one of those places.
6: And you've done it multiple, but you've done it multiple times.
8: And I've sold them multiple times. absolutely. Right. Well, and I will say this: every single bar or restaurant that I've owned, for the most part, I've had a business partner.
6: And you know, that could spell trouble.
8: You're right. It absolutely could spell trouble, but there's pluses and minuses to everything. Nothing's all inclusively good or bad. And the good thing about having a business partner is the fact that if I want to check out for 10 days on a vacay, I've got somebody with some skin in the game
6: in
8: there.
6: That's the key.
8: That's the key.
6: That's what I see happening with Tom, my boys from Coach's Tavern. Tom Sutton and Adam.
8: Tom is an awesome dude.
6: Yeah.
8: Yeah. But he has to eat, sleep, and breathe that business, which I think he does. I think he does a phenomenal job down there. However,
6: they've withstood the test of time.
8: They have. They really have. I mean, everything around there's changed over twice since he started that place. Yes. He's still there, and he's doing unbelievably well.
6: You talked about pluses and minuses of certain things. There are certainly some pluses and minuses for Donald Trump signing a 14-point Iran deal to end that war. I've never heard the words, Alvy, memorandum of understanding.
8: Yeah.
6: More than I have in the past week, or at least the past few days. They have come up with a permanent agreement. They have to come up with a permanent agreement within 60 days. So this memorandum of understanding is just kind of like it's not a treaty. It's not some sort of binding thing. And it deals in ceasefires, reopening the Strait of Hormuz, sanctions relief for Iran, which I'm not necessarily down with. Big picture before we move on. What do you think about
8: the MOA thing? I think they're repeating it ad nauseum at this point because they're trying to send a message, because the MOA is just, hey, we have a
6: MOU.
8: MOU, whatever. We have a tentative agreement on the table, but there's nothing official about it. It's not a written signed treaty. You know, I mean, it's, I always joke at the Korea War is still going on because they never signed a treaty that the war's over. They signed a peace treaty. So there's nothing official. They're working through it. That's essentially what it gives them an out. It gives them an out.
6: And I don't like the fact that there's money being given to Iran, even though it's their own money.
8: Yeah.
6: J.D. Vance came out today and said that we're going to be able to keep track of the money, where it's going, that including possibly to proxies for Iran, which is that's all they're known for. So we'll see what this does. I want to move on. I want to pivot to the U.S. Yeah. Supreme Court. They just unanimously ruled in favor of a Texas man who had his gun rights stripped because he was using marijuana. And this is a topic we've been talking about with Guy Relford, the gun guy, 2A attorney, licensed firearms instructor, for I feel like a couple of months now. Is he on the hotline here, Allison? Let's go to Guy Relford.
8: Who better to speak to it than Gun Guy?
6: Nobody better to speak to it than Gun Guy. Guy, tell me exactly what happened, why this is a big deal.
7: Yeah, it is a big deal, and great to be with you guys. Yeah. But Supreme Court ruled today, as a lot of us anticipated they were going to do, and they found that the federal statute that says that it's illegal to possess a firearm if you're a, quote, user of or addicted to any controlled substance, end quote, that law is unconstitutional as applied to a guy who just smoked marijuana, quote unquote, a few times a week. And they came out and said, you know what, under the test that the Supreme Court's established, and this goes back to the Bruin decision, which I've talked about with you, Nigel, several times.
6: Sure.
7: That says that a law has to be consistent with the text, history, and tradition of the Second Amendment in terms of how the government has regulated that over time and what the Second Amendment actually says that it protects. Otherwise, it's unconstitutional. And they looked at the historical analogies of similar kinds of statutes that, for instance, included laws way back in the day at the time of the founding that would allow incarceration of quote-unquote habitual drunkards, you know, people that were just drunk all the damn time, and they could put them in workhouses, or they could
6: Alvin would be on death row.
7: And so they looked at that and said, well, the government said, well, those are kind of similar, and the Supreme Court came out and said, you know, that there's no comparison here at all, because we're not talking about people who are incapacitated through their use of drugs. We're not talking about people who can't function normally. The government's position was, if you use marijuana, even occasionally, that you were subject to going to prison for up to 15 years if you also possessed a gun.
6: Wow.
7: And the Supreme Court came out and said, nope, no way. As to this circumstance and this guy using marijuana a few times, that law is unconstitutional.
6: And so, like, the fact that Donald Trump and the administration is changing marijuana, or in effect trying to change marijuana from like a Schedule 1 to a Schedule 3, do you think that played any part into this decision?
7: Well, we know it did, because the decision says so.
6: Okay.
7: And that's why it's such a good question, Nigel. And you and I talked about this, I think it was last Friday, where I said, I go, it's going to be interesting that the Supreme Court's going to come out and rule on this right after the reclassification of marijuana, at least some marijuana products, from Schedule 1 to Schedule 3, because the government's coming out and saying there are safe uses for this particular drug. And by the way, and the opinion also mentions the fact that back in 2013, the Department of Justice sent out memos to the assistant U.S. attorneys all across the country that says, in those states that where marijuana is legalized, we're not going to enforce the federal drug laws against people who possess marijuana or use marijuana. And they said the government can't very well, on one hand, reclassify marijuana into a category where people can get a prescription to use it safely. They can't send a memo out that says we're not even going to prosecute people who use or possess this drug, and then turn around and want to put people in prison for 15 years for possessing a firearm while they use that exact same drug. And it was a powerful opinion written by Justice Gorsuch. And get this, guys, you're not going to believe this part. The decision was 9-0.
6: Unanimous.
7: It's unanimous.
8: Which is wild.
6: Hey, Guy, where can people get a hold of you at if they want more information?
7: Through the website, relfordlaw.com. 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
6: Guy, thank you for taking the time to call in real quick. Really appreciate it, man. Thank you.
7: Absolutely, guys. You guys have a great show.
6: You too, brother. Matt Bear, what's going on with traffic?
0: Yeah, Nigel, looking at eastbound 78-minute delay, Harding Street into the south split. On the west side, southbound 465, a little bit slow around Washington. Westbound 74, stop and go out to Brownsburg from 465 to Raceway Road. Westbound 70 from the east side, stomped Emerson Avenue into the north split, and that's a delay of 7 minutes. Inbound 65 slows 29th to Meridian. 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I'm Matt Bear. Follow us for instant traffic updates at WIBC Traffic.
6: 75 at the American Standard Cooling Weather Center, 93 WIBC. 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Going to see Dave Matthews Band, Ruoff Music Center, next Friday, June 26th. 239-9393. Matt Bear, what's going on with traffic? It's the Hammer and Nigel Show. My name is Nigel. Brian Alvey filling in for Hammer. We'll bring on one of our favorite guests, Alex Berenson. He's an author. He is a journalist and has a new piece out about Father's Day. His Substack is called Unreported Truths. But Alex, what is this? And we'll get to your settlement of the lawsuit against the government here in just a second, too. I want to hear all about it. But tell me, again, just in time for Father's Day, what is the Fatherhood Manifesto and why did you decide to write it?
9: Sure. So the Fatherhood Manifesto is, it's

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1: I think it leads to children who, you know, who are undisciplined, who kind of give up at the first sign of struggle, and who, you know, oftentimes they wind up in therapy. That's where this goes. And then they just talk about themselves even more. I think our culture has lost any sense that stoicism and masculinity are virtues. And by the way, the worst part of this is that sometimes then you get these, like, what I would call parodies of men, these Andrew Tates, who, you know, who, yes, are so over the top trying to reclaim something because, you know, normal masculinity has kind of been taken from men and from fathers. And so that's what the Fatherhood Manifesto is. That's what I decided to write. And it's, you know, the first part of it is this, you know, not super long, kind of what I just explained to you, philosophy of parenting or of fatherhood. And then I combined that because I thought, you know what, I got to sort of explain to people what I mean in reality. Here are 50 tips. And so, you know, and a lot of these things may be obvious to anybody who's a decent dad, or decent parent, but I still thought it was important to put them down.
2: And isn't it sad that you have to write a book like this?
1: That's right. That's exactly right. It's not that what I'm saying is revolutionary. It's the fact that I have to say it at all that's revolutionary.
2: And you know what? We're speaking with Alex Berenson, author of The Fatherhood Manifesto. You can find it, anywhere, books and pamphlets, Amazon, Kindle, Audible, everything is sold. And I trace it back to, I just turned 50, and I used to grow up watching Married with Children, Al Bundy. All right. Yeah. You know what I mean? Do you talk about some of the television shows that have kind of portrayed these dads as just doofus weaklings that, you know, I kind of respected Al Bundy in a way. He, you know, he was a shoe salesman and provided for his family for sure. But they treated him like crap in that show. And do you talk about
1: that? It really started there. It started with that and with The Simpsons. And,
2: oh, yeah.
1: You know, those were really the first time. I mean, you can even go back to Archie Bunker. But Archie Bunker was definitely the head of that house, right? And so,
2: oh, sure.
1: You know, what happened was, it's one thing to portray, you know, a father or a man as a jerk, but it's when on top of that you portray him as completely ineffectual and useless, that's where it goes. And I didn't really go. I mean, I could have gone, you know, chapter and verse on this. There, you know, there's no end to these. And for a while, you know, in the aughts, I think, as we were, you know, or in the 2010s, as we were approaching kind of peak woke, there was literally not a television ad that didn't portray a father as a doofus. I mean, I'm exaggerating slightly, but really,
2: no,
1: you
2: know,
1: everyone out there knows it. So I do think that, like, I really don't understand this impulse. I don't think it's good for men. I mean, it's obviously not good for men, but I don't think it's good for women either. Is this the kind of relationships that most women want?
2: No. Or maybe they are, maybe there's some women that, yes, maybe those are kind of the passive men that they want so they could boss around. Either way, what kind of, I'm curious, is, I think from what you've told me in our, you know, off air conversations, I think you're kind of a cool dad. Like, you let your kids sit in on, like, the live podcasts you do and sometimes, which is great to me. What kind of a dad are you?
1: So I would say I'm a dad who's in charge. And this is one of the things one of the things I say in the book, or in the booklet, in the Fatherhood Manifesto. I don't mind it if my kids are making fun of me, because, and here's why, because they're doing it from the place that the jester does it to the king. Okay.
2: Or
1: the MC does it to the sports celebrity, right? At a worst. In other words, they're doing it from a place that's ultimately based in respect. And so they can go pretty far, and it's okay. If they go too far, we'll all know it. But as a rule, if you have a good

0: relationship with your kids, if you've earned their respect. And that's one of the real themes in this, is that you have to earn your kids' respect. And you have to earn it by, you know, by working and by putting them first and not putting your own needs first. Once you get to that point, you are in charge and they will respect you. And then that puts the whole relationship on good footing.
1: Speaking with Alex Berenson here, author of The Fatherhood Manifesto. He also has his Substack, Unreported Truth. I want to pivot. I want to be respectful of your time, Alex, and move to the settlement of the lawsuit that you had with the government. Was the settlement with the Biden administration or with the Trump administration now that he has become president? Tell me, give me the background on that.
0: So quickly, it was with the Trump administration. The lawsuit, you know, was against the Biden administration. One of the difficulties of a lawsuit like this going forward is it's basically impossible to get what's called injunctive relief, which is generally the main point of a suit like this, because Biden isn't in office anymore. And so the idea that he's somehow going to lean, or his people are going to lean on social media to ban me, that's not possible. And so a judge is going to say, why am I hearing this? There's nothing I can really do to give you relief aside from money for the past damages. And that's really, really hard to get. And so I will say the lawsuit is continuing against two senior officials at Pfizer.
1: Yes.
0: Albert Bourla and Scott Gottlieb, who were part of the conspiracy to ban me in 2021. And I have a better chance of being able to pursue money damages against them because they don't have some of the protections, the legal protections that the government officials did have. So I did settle with the government. And the most important thing to me, the most important thing of all, is that I got a statement from them admitting what they called substantial coercive pressure to get me off Twitter.
1: Wow.
0: In 2021. And so that's in the record. That's history now. And of course, the mainstream liberal media completely ignored it. But one day, when
1: it was a huge story,
0: history is written. Well, it was a huge story in the places that are interested in covering the Biden administration censorship. The places like the New York Times, they just continue to ignore it because it doesn't fit with their narrative, which is, oh, the Trump administration is so terrible and they're censoring like never before. It's like, look, the Trump administration has done a lot of things that I don't like, and I said those publicly.
1: Yep.
0: And I don't think they should have leaned on ABC, for example, about Kimmel. But what happened to me also happened to me, and like ignoring it and pretending it didn't happen, it doesn't make you a good journalist.
1: Well, congratulations on that, and best of luck with your continued lawsuit against those two individuals that you mentioned. And where can people find the Fatherhood Manifesto just in time for Father's Day?
0: So you can order it. The best place, honestly, is Amazon. You can get the Kindle. You can get the pamphlet delivered in time for Father's Day. The Audible is still, they're still processing it, and I don't know why. I'm hoping it will be available today. And honestly, it's about an hour. If you hear me, you know, I'm the one who reads it, and I actually think that might be the best way to do it, but I don't want to tell people that because it's not available yet.
1: Well, hey, man, best of luck and happy Father's Day to you. Have a great weekend with your kids, and we'll talk to you soon. That's Alex Berenson, everybody. Thanks, Alex. It's the Hammer and Nigel Show. We'll be right back.
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13: Moving in both directions. I'm Jarrett Lewis. Here's what's trending this hour. Ships are passing through the Strait of Hormuz after President Donald Trump and Iran's president signed a deal to end the war on Wednesday. Fox Business's Lauren Simonetti reports.
14: First, earlier this week, we saw Iranian tankers cross, and they had their signals on. Three Saudi Arabian tankers flush with 6 million barrels of crude oil for the first time in more than 2 months put those signals on to cross the Strait of Hormuz. The number is there are 165 million barrels. 93 million of those is non-Iranian crude. The UAE, we're moving toward having zero dependency on the Strait of Hormuz.
13: Oil prices continue falling this week, too. Vice President J.D. Vance will attend the formal signing ceremony in Switzerland on Friday. Meanwhile, Israeli Prime Minister Benjamin Netanyahu is reportedly taking issue with the memorandum of understanding between President Trump and Iranian officials. President Trump awarding the Medal of Honor to three military veterans at the White House today. The president described how the late Marine Corps Colonel John Ripley risked his life for hours to set half a ton of explosives to stop an enemy attack during the Vietnam War.
15: When John detonated the explosives, a bridge collapsed into the river, crushing the advance and save the hope of a free Vietnam for Easter morning.
13: The president also awarded medals to retired Army Major Nicholas Dockery and retired Marine Corps Major James Capers. The award is given to military members for exceptional acts of valor. Senator Bernie Sanders is proposing taxing AI companies to create a sovereign wealth fund. The proposed fund would be managed by a 7-person commission appointed by the president. And an animated movie is in the works for the longtime reality competition series Survivor. In 1 minute, we'll have more traffic and weather.
16: The British held Philadelphia for 9 months. Then France entered the war. Suddenly, the city wasn't worth keeping.
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16: June 18, 1778. British forces evacuated Philadelphia, ending a 9-month occupation. The decision wasn't driven by battlefield defeat. With a French fleet now threatening the Atlantic coast, Britain couldn't risk having its army split between a land campaign and a naval war. General Henry Clinton marched his forces toward New York, leaving Philadelphia behind. The Americans had not driven them out. The French had. Sometimes an ally changes everything.
12: The spirit of 76, as we celebrate 250 years, remember to thank God for our liberty, love your country for our freedoms, and proudly share your patriotism. 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
13: Let's check traffic again this afternoon. Here's Matt Bear.
17: Westbound 70 approaching the north splitway to stall. It has cleared. Traffic stop and go back to Emerson Avenue. Delayed 10 minutes. Eastbound 70 stop and go. Harding into the south split. Inbound 65 slows from 29th to Meridian. East side southbound 465 stop and go. Traffic from 72 south to Shadeland Avenue. 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
13: And here's the forecast from the American Standard Cooling Weather Center.
9: Forecast for tonight calls for partly to mostly cloudy skies. I won't rule out a shower or two well south of Indianapolis. Overnight lows in the 50s. Friday looks great. Forecast highs in the upper 70s to near 80 degrees under abundant sunny skies. I'm Fox 59 meteorologist Ethan Rossick for 93 WIBC.
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1: 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Gov. My name is Nigel. Brian Alvey filling in for Jason Hammer right over there. Now that Elon Musk is worth over $1 trillion, there is a poll that asked, should there be a limit on how much personal wealth one person can accumulate? 30% said yes, there should be a limit. 51% said no, which is encouraging, I think. 20% aren't sure. What do you think, Mr. Brian Alvey? Should there be a limit on how much Elon Musk earns now that he's a trillionaire?
22: No. Pretty dumb. So all you're going to do is tell him to quit creating jobs and opportunities to build revenue.
1: Exactly.
22: That's all it is. All he's going to do is scale back his operations, which scales back your opportunity to make your money. As the kids would say, it's player hating.
1: I'm only allowed to make $800 billion a year. Oh, okay. Well, I better pull back then. I better take away some of these jobs. I better do less. No, he is providing, like I bought a Tesla. I did, finally. I got rid of the man van. Just an ingenious thing that he did. And that's just, I don't even know that he has anything to do with Tesla anymore. It's more SpaceX than anything.
22: I want to start calling him Skywalker.
1: Is that right?
22: Yeah, I mean, because apparently he's planning on taking on Palpatine, the evil empire. is he not Skywalker? I don't know. About using your powers for good, not evil.
1: Yeah. How can you put a limit on what people can earn as long as you're providing a service? Like AOC had this thing a couple of weeks ago. AOC said, well, you didn't earn that. It's impossible for you to earn $1 trillion. Well, no.
22: Well,
1: no,
22: did you expect her to be able to math the math?
1: Math the math.
22: Spelling is enough of an issue with her. I mean, I don't think she could spell cat if you spotted her to the C and the T. So she's not going to do the math. It's ridiculous. How do you put a cap on success? That means the psychological aspect of putting a cap on somebody's ability to work hard, strive, and succeed is amazing. It's coming, shockingly enough, I'm being 100% facetious there, from the same people that want the guaranteed income, the base salary for everybody that exists. It's like, just tell me you don't want to work for your existence without telling me you don't want to work for your existence.
1: You know what the other thing is? We have no clue what guys like Elon Musk, Bezos, any of these just ultra rich guys,
22: yeah,
1: do, how much they give away for charity, how much what they do. We have no idea.
22: I would love to see the math behind how much the outrageous amount we're taxed in this country, the amount of taxes that he generates and produces, not just through him, but through all his employees, the property taxes on all his facilities, the sales tax, every bit of the tax that man by himself that you want to put a cap on generates. Anyway, it's probably 10% of our total economy. Round number.
1: Let's move on here. Travis Kelce, who was a Super Bowl winner for the Kansas City Chiefs, dates Taylor Swift, I believe.
0: Yep.
1: Is that her name, Allison?
19: Is that her name? You're so annoying.
0: We're getting married. You got annoyed like you are a card-carrying member of the Swiftie organization right there. You're like,
19: I give a proud
0: her
19: card.
0: Name?
1: Travis Kelce once met Jimmy Buffett at a music festival, but mistook him for another much richer. As long as we're talking about rich and wealth, Travis Kelce mistook Jimmy Buffett for a much richer Buffett.
21: The guy comes up and says, dude, Buffett's here. He wants to meet you. I'm like, that's big money. I'm like, I am way too hammered to say hello to this guy. I start talking finances. Meet Buffett, I'll shake his hand, and man, we have the best conversation I've ever had in my life. The man is literally smiling from ear to ear. I'm thinking, I'm going to be rich here soon. He's going to buy me in the bond of investments. And he starts telling his story in high school when he picked up the guitar for the first time. And I was like, no way! Warren Buffett played the guitar?
1: That is Warren
21: and
1: Buffett.
21: Then he got tapped on the shoulder because he had to go sing Margaritaville.
1: Travis Kelce thought he was talking to Warren Buffett, not Jimmy Buffett. Is this anything? I'm taken by the silence.
0: I think it's hilarious. I think that's amazing. I'm not even mad. That's funny.
1: I'm taken by the silence. Yeah, that is hilarious.
0: That's
1: real funny. You thought the whole time you were talking to Warren Buffett, and then Warren Buffett says to you, yeah, I got to go play Margaritaville. I'll be right back.
0: I'm generally amazed that he knew who both those individuals were, that he was able to make that confusion-based mess in his head.
1: It's the Hammer and Nigel show.
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1: Looking for caller 9, 239-9393. Going to see Santana and the Doobie Brothers this Sunday, Ruoff Music Center. 239-9393. Matt Baer, what's going on with traffic?
17: Yeah, Nigel, look at us on about 465 on the east side. It has grinded down again from 72 Washington Street. Inbound 70 stop and go rural into the north split, then jam down to the south split. Eastbound 70 stop and go west street into the south split. That's delayed 3 minutes. Boone County southbound 65 jams after Lebanon exit 138 Indianapolis Road down to Whitestown Park. Way, and that's a delay of 6 minutes. 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Follow us for instant traffic updates at WIBC Traffic.
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1: My name is Nigel. Jason Hammer is out. Brian Alvey is filling in. And also live in studio, Matt Baer, the WIBC Traffic Beast. Your appearance usually comes on a Friday. We are all off tomorrow for Juneteenth. Welcome into the studio, sir. I know there is going to be a lot of traffic this weekend. And where do you want to start here?
17: Oh, man, we can start with Juneteenth, since you said it.
1: The parade.
17: Yeah, there's going to be a parade out at the fairgrounds Saturday morning. So
1: Saturday.
17: Okay. Yeah, if you've ever been around, actually Saturday evening, if you've ever been around the parade with parade activities, Fall Creek, 38th Street, that whole area just goes
1: down.
17: Oh,
1: boy.
17: Yeah, and same thing with Keystone Avenue. So I'm just telling everybody to plan accordingly. If you're going to the parade, great. If not, you might want to avoid the area. Because it's not a lot of fun to drive there to begin with.
1: Don't avoid the parade if you're going to the parade. You like, you know, embrace it, but like, just like if you want to avoid traffic, maybe go to the north side or something like that.
17: Yeah, anywhere. Anywhere is good, you know, and downtown is just going to be packed Saturday morning as well. There's the Monumental Mile, which is
1: the 5K, right?
17: Yeah, it's the 5K, yeah, that goes around, well, it's like Penn, Meridian, everything north of the circle shuts down, and it's one of those, they call it the Monumental Mile, and a lot of people come to register for it because they want to set official mile times for themselves. So I won't be running this. We're talking about people that run like four and a half miles here.
1: Why don't you, I mean, you're an in-shape guy. Alvy does the Warrior 110. You guys aren't cardiovascular guys, though, I feel like.
0: Oh, I am when I need to be. You know, I'm in my early to mid 50s now, so I'm at the opinion now that, you know, cardio's overrated. I don't care. I'm just here to move heavy objects.
17: Yeah, about the time that you feel that first twist in your knee and you're like, wait, I just got out of bed, that's all I did. It's like, I do some cardio, it's good, but I'm not going to be participating in any race. I might do the mini someday. The mini's really cool, you
0: know? I did an extreme ultra marathon when I turned 50 with my stud young son Joseph down there through Brown County National State Forest, all that stuff.
1: So extreme ultra marathon,
0: 50K.
1: Is that more than a marathon?
0: Yes, 50 kilometers, 30 some miles, 31 miles, more than a marathon is at 20. That's the last day I have ever ran. I don't run to the fridge at halftime now to get another beer. I'll miss kickoff. I don't care. I am done. That was my mic drop. I'm out.
17: Every mile, like there were ribs or something, right? Maybe a beer.
0: They had treats and goodies, but I'm old and I'm brittle, so I figured out really quick you're supposed to stop, check your feet and all that stuff, and get little treats and stuff. And I realized rather quickly when I paused, my body was starting to lock up, so I would literally just walk in a circle. I look like a dog in a backyard turning a circle, and I would just eat the treats and keep going. They're like, oh, this old guy's hard. I'm like, no, you don't understand, I'll shut down, I'm done.
17: And let them believe whatever they want.
0: That's exactly right.
17: I mean, that's the great part.
1: What about some traffic? What about exits, ramps,
17: yes,
1: opens, closing? What do we got? What are the big ones?
17: The I-65 construction on the south side, this construction zone that I just loathe, from 465 to the south split down town. It's supposed to be done by the end of the year. They're adding another lane, making a wider I-65, so I guess we're going to be nice or whatever it's done. But part of that, every weekend it seems like they have some kind of new weekend road construction for this. So, and this is big time starting tomorrow night, and this could affect a lot of people coming in and out of downtown for the Juneteenth Monumental Mile, whatever might be going on. That Meridian Street entrance ramp from eastbound 70 is going to shut down for the weekend. Same thing.
1: That's a
17: with
1: big
17: the
1: deal.
17: Yeah, eastbound 70 exiting to Meridian, so you can't use Meridian to get in and out of downtown from 70. And then you have the West Street ramps doing the same thing, and then you have the West Street entrance ramp to westbound, like you're going to the airport. So if you're a hotel runner, somebody that takes people from the hotels out to the airport, that entrance ramp, you have to find another way on to westbound 70. Yeah, and these are, again, weekend closures. We're not talking about anything that's going to last the rest of our lifetimes. But if I'm somebody who makes my money from running people from downtown hotels, and I always try to talk to them during the morning show, you know, hey, if you're running downtown, give them some drive times, things like that. That's a big deal. So it might add a couple of minutes, several minutes to their drive time, making those runs out to the airport, or for anybody that matter, like leaving downtown this weekend. But just keep that in mind. There's a lot of closures there. There's going to be construction.
1: You should look up, just for fun, just some of the closures in Zionsville right now. It's like I'm Pac-Man trying to get through all, like Ford Road is closed, and then Mulberry, and then I can't get to my neighborhood, and then I have to go this way and that way, and I'm chasing my tail here. I know that's not like under radar. You only do the big things there.
17: Well, 421 Michigan Road.
1: Yeah.
17: You guys have that up in Zionsville, right?
1: Oh, yeah.
17: And every day on my map, that just looks like a disaster. Whether it's crashes, construction, whatever it might be.
1: I don't know.
17: That stretch.
1: I don't know how people do 69 every day of their lives. I really don't. Because Hammer and I had a big remote at a car dealership up towards there a couple of weeks ago, and coming home at 7 o'clock, even when your traffic, traffic has died down here. It's fine.
0: Nope.
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29: In defense of the deal, I'm Lisa Lacerra, Fox News. Vice President J.D. Vance outlining the terms of the Memorandum of Understanding with Iran.
30: The only way that they would ever get any benefit of the bargain is if they comply fully and change their behavior. And so you really have a win-win situation for the United States of America. If the Iranians don't change their behavior, their military and their nuclear program is still destroyed.
29: Vance says Americans are already benefiting, citing the flow of oil through the Strait of Hormuz. But Senate Democratic leader Chuck Schumer says Democrats won't help with any financial incentives.
31: If Trump wants to send hundreds of billions of dollars to Iran, then he'll need to do it with Republican votes. Because I'll tell you, Democrats certainly won't be helping Trump send $300 billion to Iran.
29: The White House has said there will be hundreds of millions in aid to Iran, but says it's not coming from U.S. taxpayers. Ukraine carrying out a major aerial attack on Moscow.
35: Scores of Ukrainian drones swarmed the Russian capital in the early hours of the morning. Ukraine claims to have hit an oil refinery in the city for the second time this week. Reporters on the ground saw flames and plumes of smoke over the densely populated district of Moscow, where the refinery is located. The regional governor says 16 people were injured in today's attacks. Ukrainian President Volodymyr Zelensky called the strikes a totally fair response to Russian attacks. President Zelensky is calling on Western allies to pressure Russia into peace talks.
29: Fox's Jonathan Savage. The lawyers for Luigi Mangione, who's accused of gunning down UnitedHealthcare CEO Brian Thompson on a New York City street in 2024, have reversed their decision to pursue a psychiatric defense in his state case. Mangione's lawyers had faced a deadline of today to provide evidence supporting the claim to prosecutors. 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
34: 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On the go.
0: Is he being genuine? I'm Jared Lewis. Here's what's trending this hour. The mayor of Shelbyville, Scott Ferguson, is issuing an apology, but people don't seem to be buying it. John Herrick explains why.
2: It was nearly 3 weeks ago that Ferguson was caught on video saying people who oppose data centers live in rundown houses. He made another video this week saying he was sorry for saying that.
3: I take full responsibility for what I said. I am ashamed of my words, and I sincerely apologize to all of you. I love this community.
2: But one person responded to that video on social media saying he's not sorry for what he said. He's sorry he got caught. While another woman said a resignation from Ferguson would be the proper form of accountability. John Herrick, 93 WIBC Mobile News.
0: An Indianapolis man is charged with reckless homicide and leaving the scene of a deadly crash for a fatal hit and run on the city's northeast side from last month. An arrest warrant has been issued for 24-year-old Jalen Donahue. Investigators say he was driving a car one Monday in early May when he struck and killed 58-year-old Annie Torres. And Duke Energy, Indiana, is being accused of overcollecting $90 million from its customers over the past year. In a filing made earlier this month, the Indiana Office of Utility Consumer Counselor claimed that the Indiana Utility Regulatory Commission did not approve of that extra revenue when it finalized a rate order in early 2025.
9: These customers have been charged month on end now rates that are higher than the commission authorized.
0: Ben Inskeep with the Citizens Action Coalition told Fox 59 that the rate order also included footnotes indicating the amounts approved were subject to refinement, which are meant to be significantly smaller. I'm Jarrett Lewis on the level, on the go, and on WIBC.com. 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
10: Overnight low of 57 degrees. Friday looks great. Sun splash skies. Highs in the upper 70s to near 80 degrees, a little bit below average. I'm Fox 59 meteorologist Ethan Rosick for 93 WIBC.
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41: Welcome to the Tony Kinnett Cast. My name is Jerry Lopez. Surprise, surprise. My friend Brian Alvian, fellow co-host of Those Ash Holes that can be found on YouTube. Brian Alvey is just chopping it up today, and thank you for stepping in today. And it's awesome. I know you're a hammer and nitrous.
42: Absolutely, dude. Absolutely. Appreciate the opportunity. Tony does a great job. Why would I not want to be on the Tony Kinnett cast?
41: Listen, Tony's my guy, and it's absolutely awesome. I went to an event with Tony Kinnett. There was some kind of event going on State House. I showed up with Tony. At that point, Tony was an Indianapolis public schools teacher. He had just been let go for some, he had some
1: He voiced his opinion on DEI and some kind of issue, and IPS had an issue with that. Him and I connected. We showed up to the state house. I'm wearing a camouflage Nike hoodie, and everybody thought we were feds. Like, that's a legit thing. People took pictures, thought we were feds. So I know him before this. I will say, first of all, happy birthday, Armando. Your birthday was yesterday, day before. And now my guy is on CNN. Like, I am so proud of TK, dude. Like, I am happy he is doing that.
4: Bro, he wasn't only on CNN. He was up there like a samurai with a couple of ginsu knives.
1: He roasted that lady, dude.
4: Cutting her up.
1: Dude. I am so proud of you, Tony, dude. Like, go get it.
4: Yeah.
1: Go get it. Speaking of getting it, listen, I'm a Trump guy. If you know me, I'm a Trump guy. Somebody please explain this to me. I don't think we won the Iran deal, man. There's 14 points to this deal, and I'll keep it as close as I can. I don't want to talk the whole time, right? We only have an hour, but 14 points. All right, and this is 60 days. So the United States and Iran are signing this, saying there's a termination of military operations on all fronts, including in Lebanon. Okay, that's a big deal. That's basically looking at Israel, correct? We're not doing anything in Lebanon.
4: Well, that's fair.
1: Right, so point number two, they're going to undertake and respect each other's sovereignty and territorial integrity and refrain from interfering in each other's internal affairs. Who does that benefit?
4: Well, first off, let's categorize this memorandum of understanding. That's not an actual treaty. That's an agreement. Nobody said they just say, hey, I got a really good idea. Maybe we could agree on it. So that's all that is. This thing could be thrown in the trash in a moment's notice. So
1: when has that's Iran why, that's not why thrown an agreement in the trash?
4: Huh? What the, yeah, right. Yeah, because they have a pattern of playing ball
1: this
4: in
1: is
4: the
1: why
4: right
1: we keep
4: way.
1: Showing up there.
4: Yeah, absolutely. So my thing is, man, I'm just holding on to the thought that, you know, this is one and two moves into the chess game, but he's thinking three and four, and he's got something set up.
1: So you're trusting the process.
4: At this point, I'm trusting the process. But I agree with you.
1: It feels like we lost.
4: The deal, that's a lot. That's a lot versus a little in return.
1: So number three just says, hey, we're going to get this figured out in 60 days.
4: Yeah.
1: Number four says, upon signing this, we're going to release the blockade of the Strait of Hormuz. Well, it was already open before we showed up. Correct? So we're just going back to what it was before we showed up. All right, so that doesn't benefit us. Benefits Iran. Number five, we're going to do just safe passage for all commercial vehicles, kind of same as number four.
4: Mm-hmm.
1: Here's the kicker. The United States of America undertakes with regional partners. Iran is not listed in here, and you need to pay attention to that because they're listed in everything. It says, it reads like a contract. The United States of America and the Republic of Iran. That is not in this number six.
4: Right.
1: The USA undertakes with regional partners to develop a definitive, mutually agreed plan with at least USD $300 billion for the reconstruction and economic development of Iran.
4: Well,
1: wow.
4: Just last, but an hour or so ago, you got to join us on the Hammer and Nigel show at the final segment. We discussed that. We talked about it. That's not the
1: par for the course.
4: Yeah. $300 billion. That's actually their money. We just stopped it and we sat on it. We held it. We freeze their accounts essentially. So we're releasing their money. So that's important for everybody to understand. That's not the taxpayers getting separated
1: we're
4: from their wallets again.
1: We're
4: unfreezing.
1: It's Obama giving them cheese.
4: No, it's not Obama sending pallets of cash to him. That's not our money. It never was our money. It's not coming out of our pockets. Well, allegedly.
1: Number seven says, we're going to terminate all type of sanctions against Iran. That's a big one.
4: Yeah.
1: My family's from Cuba. What are we doing?
4: That one?
1: Right. Yeah, how about this one? Number eight. We will not, the Iran reaffirms that it shall not procure or develop nuclear weapons. Do we believe that?
4: No.
1: Okay, good.
4: Not even a hot minute.
1: Perfect. Number nine, because I don't either. Number
4: nine. I believe that with snow in the equator and beachfront property in Montana.
1: Yeah. Number nine just says, we're going to maintain the status quo. Literally, that's all it says. Pending the final deal, the U.S. and Iran agreed to maintain the status quo. What does that even mean?
4: I'm just going back to there has to be a third play, fourth play. You know, he's moves ahead. He has to be moves ahead.
1: But you're
4: because
1: trusting.
4: What we're seeing now
1: makes no sense.
4: We can trust it for now. And the burden of proof, or the burden of be not a bunch of like you've been, is on them. Don't violate. Because the thing is when he negotiates, he comes in, he's like, I'm going to give you the world. Here it goes. You're really awesome, like especially awesome, blah, blah, blah, blah, blah. And then if you don't comply, scorched earth. So let's see. I mean, maybe
1: what's more scorched earth than killing the Ayatollah and Ahmadinejad on the first day?
4: Maybe this is a big bait.
1: All right. Well, number 11 says, the United States undertakes to make fully available for the use of frozen and unrestricted funds for the Islamic Republic of Iran. And I think I skipped one. So number 10 says, the United States of America undertakes that immediately upon signing this memo of understanding, until the termination of sanctions, the U.S. Department of Treasury will issue waivers for us to export Iranian oil. It's a big deal.
4: Well, there it is.
1: That's the choke off was the oil.
4: Because let's remember that this really wasn't impacting, and I know everybody's gas prices went up a little bit and everything because it goes globally, but the people that who this was really impacting, the U.S. gets less than 1% of its oil through that strait. China gets 40% of their
1: Russia.
4: Russia is second behind them. So this was hurting them.
1: In Cuba. Nice.
4: So I've said all along, this isn't about Iran. This is about China and Russia.
1: Agreed. So let's go to number 12. The United States number of America 12. And Iran agree that an executive mechanism will be established to monitor the successful implementation of this memo of understanding. That's number 11 or number 12.
4: Dude, that's just
1: that's
4: lot
1: nothing.
4: That's stupid. A word salad mess.
1: That's a lawyer who threw that in.
4: I don't care about that one. Let's
1: move on. I mean, the other ones are dumb. Like it's none of it makes sense. I mean, and number 14 to tell you, like number 14, the final deal will be endorsed by the binding UNSC resolution. It doesn't matter.
4: Because the UN matters.
1: Did we win or did we lose this whole thing?
4: I don't.
1: If you're a vet, I'm a vet.
4: I know, but so I don't think we can call a winner a loser yet.
1: Okay.
4: I don't. I think this is. Dude,
1: it feels dirty.
4: It feels weird. Does that make sense?
1: It feels like we gave up. We want to go back to previous.
4: It feels like as if we go into playoffs 12 years ago. Peyton Manning's at the helm, and we keep running the ball. Why are you running the ball?
1: Yeah, throw it. You got a quarterback.
4: Throw the ball.
1: Yeah, we're back. Hey, listen,
4: friggin' Manning.
1: We could have ended this thing on the first day.
4: Yeah, so that just tells me there's something. He's got something cooking. He has to have something cooking.
1: J.D. Vance came out and said something that a lot of people were waiting for. He came out and directly called out Israel and said, yo, do not talk about this deal.
5: Now, I saw the Axios report, you know, that Netanyahu is fuming. That's not reflective of the conversations that I've had with him, but maybe he's saying something to somebody else that he's not saying to me. What I will say, and this does bother me, is that you've seen people within Bibi's cabinet who have come out and attacked the deal, and in some ways very personally attacked the President of the United States. And I guess my message to them would be twofold. Number one, Donald J. Trump is the only head of state in the entire world who is sympathetic to the nation of Israel at this moment in time. And he happens to be the head of state of the world superpower. If I was in the cabinet of the Israeli government, I might not be attacking the only powerful ally that I have anywhere left in the entire world. And the second message I would give to some of those cabinet members, Bibi, to his credit, has not gone down this path, but to some of these cabinet members in Israel who are attacking the President of the United States, the other thing that I would say is that over the last 3 months, 2/3 of the defensive weapons that have protected your homeland have been built by American hands and paid for by American tax dollars. The problem for Israel is not Donald J. Trump. And anybody in Israel who thinks their biggest problem is the President of the United States needs to wake up and smell the reality of the situation that country is in.
1: Hey, we're going to talk about something you haven't heard about in a long time. Did you know Russia and Ukraine are still fighting? We'll be right back. It's Drone Wars on 93.1 WIBC.
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0: Welcome back to the Tony Kinnick Cast. I'm your host, Jerry Lopez. Actually, scratch that, co-host. My good friend Brian Alvey and fellow Ash Hole is in the building today.
1: What's up, fellas?
0: What
1: and
0: a treat.
1: Fellettes.
0: And great time to have both of us. We're both vets.
1: Yep. We are.
0: A war is still happening and kind of it's just disappeared.
1: Right? Yeah, we forgot about it.
0: We did because we've been busy in Iran. So Russia and the Ukraine are still fighting. And we talked about this earlier. We did a little filming on our side.
1: Yeah, it's a little...
0: This is terrifying.
1: Yes.
0: This is scary. This whole thing really started with the cartels.
1: Yep.
0: But has been, like, produced factory style in the Ukraine-Russia war.
1: Oh. It's been the proving ground.
0: And it is the next step. Oh. All right? So we have drone wars that are going on in Russia and the Ukraine. So Ukraine launched one of its largest drone attacks on Moscow in years today. And they hit them with nearly 200 drones. Now, you know that we had the Iron Dome, Freudian slip, I guess, right? Israel has the Iron Dome, which is supposed to be protective of everything. We learned real quick, if you throw 600 drones at this thing, some are going to get through. It has to. They overwhelmed the system. Well, that's exactly what the Ukraine did. So the main target was an oil refinery in Moscow's, it's called Kapitonia District in the southern eastern edge, which had already been attacked earlier in the week. If you've looked at the footage, man, it is just black smoke everywhere. All right, this refinery supplies up to 40% of the petroleum, about half of its diesel, and at least one high rise, and this is a problem for me, at least one high rise residential building was hit. Several private homes. Now, as Americans, sure, collateral damage happens. But even on the narco boats, we call you and say, hey, we're about to hit your engine. We

0: just to blow it out of the water.
1: Well, you hit it. You say it happens. It's not intended to happen. That's to say, both sides of the equation with Ukraine and Russia have
0: targeted
1: 100% targeted. You know, women and children and civilians. You know, I mean, they're hitting apartment complexes.
0: Right, it's dirty.
1: You know, the world can say whatever they want about the United States of America. We don't do that.
0: We could. Listen, we always go, turn them into a glass, whatever. We could.
1: Now, I mean, we could argue that maybe the former droner in chief did a little bit, Barack Obama. But I'm going to speak on his behalf. I don't think he was like, ooh, let's hit that spot because that'll change their minds because I'm going to hit civilians. He was genuinely trying to target known, and to go with the Bushism, evildoers. Evil doers. Well,
0: speaking of your boy Obi.
1: Obi what?
0: The library is going to be open. Finally. And the people of Chicago are not too happy about this.
2: After years of waiting and millions of dollars spent, the Barack Obama Presidential Center finally set to open to the public tomorrow after today's dedication ceremony right in the heart of the South Side of Chicago. It's the most expensive presidential library in modern history as construction costs have reportedly ballooned from $330 million to at least $850 million. Although an updated final projected cost has not yet been made public, it all comes as some subcontractors are claiming they have not yet been paid for the work they have done.
3: So many of our black contractors are complaining about they have not got their money. But the other side of it, a lot of the black community and the newspapers do not know that these people have not been paid. Contractors are already in bankruptcy. That's what they're saying, that if it wasn't the fact that they worked on this Obama project, they would not be under this type of problem.
0: I mean, listen, I don't have a problem admitting this. Why are we surprised that Obama didn't help black people?
1: Dude.
0: Is that crazy to say?
1: You can see me. Nobody can see me right. This is my surprise face.
0: Listen, if Martinez runs, he better help us.
1: Blank stare. Yeah.
0: You better help. Like, what am I talking about?
1: Is anybody surprised by this?
0: I'm not. Somebody is. But what is surprising for me? We've all heard of, have you heard of CARE? All right, so I'm an intel guy. CARE has always been on the, you know, whatever. The U.S. Texas governor, this is Greg Abbott, otherwise known as Hot Wheels by the lady that's no longer there. All right, she got booted. He has formally designated the Council on American Islamic Relations, called CARE, the nation's largest Muslim civil rights organization, as a forced terrorist organization under Texas state law.
4: Hi, Julie. There has been a big fight here in Texas between Governor Greg Abbott and the Muslim community after he designated the largest Muslim advocacy group as a foreign terrorist organization. So in North Texas, a Muslim community leader, Marwan Maruf here, is soon going to be deported. He's been in ICE custody since September, and then just last week, an immigration judge issued him a final order of removal. Now, according to DHS, Maruf is from Jordan and overstayed his visa. They shared, quote, Maruf was denied a lawful permanent resident visa due to his involvement with a foundation that provided material support for Hamas, a designated foreign terrorist organization. The Council of American Islamic Relations, known as CARE, has been fighting for Maruf's release, describing him as a pillar of the community. Well, Texas Governor Greg Abbott responded to this on X. He said, quote, this is another example of CARE Texas's support for Hamas and terror. Abbott designated the Muslim Brotherhood and CARE as foreign terrorist organizations earlier this month. He said, quote, the Muslim Brotherhood and CARE have long made their goals clear, to forcibly impose Sharia law and establish Islam's mastership of the world. The actions taken by the Muslim Brotherhood and CARE to support terrorism across the globe and subvert our laws through violence, intimidation, and harassment are unacceptable. CARE Texas fired back with a lawsuit against Abbott, and community leaders together held a press conference urging him to retract his proclamation, calling it defamatory and dangerous.
5: This designation is unconstitutional, unsupported by any credible factual basis, and represents bigotry on its face. It stigmatizes an entire community and chills the First Amendment rights of Muslim Texans and all organizations engaged in lawful advocacy.
0: Listen, as a guy who has always 100% success rate, I've always been the random, the quote unquote random check at the airport every time. I support this. It is what it is. The issue with this, and we need to take this full circle, is do you remember when the Lieutenant Governor Michael Beckwith made a comment about Islam? And there was a faith convention that happened down here. This was posted by CARE. So is that an issue for us? If Texas says this is a terrorist organization, but Indiana is grouping with them, is that a bad look?
1: Yeah, 100%. I mean, have they not actively supported organizations like Hamas?
0: Yeah.
1: Is that not documented?
0: And that's part of the reason. Yeah.
1: Dude, that's my non-negotiable line you just crossed. You cannot support an organization that has proactively done the things they've done over the years. And like, oh, but nothing to see here. That's ridiculous. You know, good for Texas. Step up, Indiana.
0: I'll tell you this much. Somebody that wants to step up for Indiana is going to join us next.
1: Oh, there you go.
0: We have David Shelton.
1: Yes, we do.
0: Running for Secretary of State. In the batter's box. Came to the studio. He's in the plate. He's joining us next. No questions are off the table. I trust you. And if you don't suck, say whatever you want. But let's get after it. The delegates are listening. This is your opportunity. We'll be right back on 93.1 WIBC.
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0: IBC, this is Tony Kinnicast. You heard the song Hotline Bling. Usually people are scared to come in, so Hotline Bling is you're on the hotline, but David Shelton showed up in office, man. Thank you for being here.
1: Hey, thanks for the invite. Good to see you guys.
0: Definitely.
2: Hey, brother. Welcome.
0: Definitely.
2: Welcome.
0: Hey, complete disclosure. So we had Max England on our podcast.
2: Yeah, we did.
0: And I respect you so much. We never had really had a conversation. I think we met at the Jay County Lincoln Dinner.
1: Jay County and Hendricks County.
0: Long time. Hey, and fun fact, I was the special speaker that day.
1: Yes,
0: that
1: you were. Random. You were the keynote.
0: So we just chopped it up, and I don't want to pat myself on the back, but having integrity is important to us.
2: Yeah.
0: I called you, and I said, hey, it's important to me. Correct me if I'm wrong. It's important to me that you know that I was not pushing another candidate over to you. Is that a fact? Did I not
1: you
0: say
1: did.
0: Those words
1: absolutely.
0: Exactly?
1: Absolutely.
0: And you're like, it's not a big deal. And I'm like, I hear you, but it matters to me. Yep. And that's why you're here. Legitimately, I said, I want you to come here. It matters to me that you show up and you get to say your piece. So thank you for showing up. Let's get right to it.
1: All right.
0: I don't even know what the latest attack ad was. But listen, you must be doing well if people are looking at you and going, nobody talks bad about the guy in last place.
2: No, nobody hates on anybody doing less than them.
0: If you don't have haters, if you don't have haters, you're not doing nothing.
2: Yeah, that's right.
0: What is your? I haven't seen the latest ad. So do you have a response to that?
1: Oh, hell no. I mean, we could talk about a few things. I always believe if you're explaining, you're
2: did you
1: losing.
2: Wear white after Labor Day or something?
1: Right. The only two things that they haven't brought up in any attack ads is I had a glorious mullet back in the day.
2: Oh, brother, you and me.
1: And then I won a karaoke contest in a bar about 25 years ago. That's about the only two things that
2: happened. That's my hard stop. I didn't do that. I definitely had the John Stamos look going on.
0: You heard it here first. David Shelton used to be Joe Dirtay.
1: I'll show you a picture a little bit, but it's not for publication.
0: So I have not, listen, I have not heard from one person that you are not the most qualified. What can we expect? If David Shelton gets a nomination on Saturday.
1: Well, I'm going to work my tail off like I've been doing for the last year. You know, fundraising will be key. Traditionally, you don't see the normal donors during a convention run. It's been such a crapshoot
2: right.
1: for a number of years now. The establishment type pick has not made it. Traditionally, with a convention run, candidates raise between $50,000 and $75,000. I'm there, if not a little bit above that overall. So I'm doing good with that. I just can't believe that no matter who the nominee is, that the traditional big money donors will abandon the office because the office is too important to just walk away from.
2: Oh, absolutely. That's a very fair point because it is the third highest ranking mm-hmm. office in the state of Indiana. It is essentially
0: the most important.
2: Well, it's two jobs in one. You have two jobs. You're over all the et al business. But then you're also in charge of all the elections.
0: That's the big one.
2: Two
1: and securities, well, and notary license, and auto dealership.
2: There's so much. There's so much that the Secretary of State covers down on. And so if you get this nomination, we're a couple of days away, brother. Mm-hmm. All this work that you've been putting forth is about to come to full fruition. So explain to us. Once you walk away, assuming you walk away with the nomination, explain to us the path to victory or fall. Because we'd be kidding.
0: Bo Bye
2: is a viable candidate. I mean, I've said it before. I'll say it again. He's a Manchurian candidate. They've created this guy specifically for this. The entire United States Democratic side would love to see our state have at least one office turn blue. They're going to put all in on this. What's the path to victory, brother?
1: Well, I'm the only candidate currently that has the qualifications, the experience to administer every aspect of the office. If I'm the nominee, the only thing the Democrat candidate will have is a little bit of name recognition, cute hair. That's it.
2: It's
1: I'm not concerned with matching him dollar for dollar. It's not necessary here in Indiana. We're a red state. And if you look at recent history, you can raise and spend a billion and a half dollars and still lose in the fall. If you don't believe me, just ask Kamala Harris.
0: Yep. So a couple things I want you to verbalize on today. You and your wife are involved in a business.
1: My wife.
0: We talked about
1: this.
0: I called you and I called you and I said, hey, this is what's being said. So your wife had a business, legal. Listen, in the America, we're vets.
2: Yep.
0: As long as it's legal and consensual, my job is to go, do you. But people wanted to bash you, and they turned around and said, business was involved in some transgender whatever.
2: No. And I feel like, and I'm going to stump for him for a second before he takes the con here. That business, their business, her business.
0: Their business.
2: Was made out to be something that it wasn't.
0: Thanks.
2: It wasn't. You know, they made it out and they extrapolated from it that it was this nefarious. It's ridiculous. I've seen, you know, the ads are targeted at couples, predominantly married couples. I mean, it's a legitimate business. If you don't like it, well, guess what? I fought for your freedom and everybody's freedom. I don't care.
0: Yeah.
2: But it's a legitimate business. There's nothing nefarious about that.
0: But
2: business.
0: They tried to sell it as nefarious.
2: Yes.
1: Correct. I mean, my only involvement is a women's business for women that cater to bachelorette parties, girls' night in, stuff like that. No men involved. My involvement was I saw
0: they call
1: her,
0: them some parties, right? Like, there's some name for it. There's some kind of
1: not
2: bachelorette parties or
1: bachelorette parties and stuff like that.
2: My involvement
1: was I saw my wife lugging this inventory in and out of her vehicle every day. I found a short old bus, an old church bus of all things, and I'm handy. I do upholstery work. I'm kind of handy with everything, and I converted this into a mobile ordering room for her. Mm-hmm. There's no exotic dancing pole in it or anything like that. You know, Rachel would do her product display, answer questions. The ladies would go out to the bus one at a time, make their orders in privacy, ask any sensitive questions they may have, and go about their merry way. But the company did start turning woke, and that's when she got away from it.
0: You guys were not involved. Yeah. The moment it transitioned, literally, you guys were like, we're out.
1: Rachel had a few... you know, inventory.
0: Sure.
1: And she did like online flash sales for a couple years.
2: Sell off her product.
1: But, you know, since the COVID pandemic, you know, she hasn't had any parties per se, is what they called them.
0: So I will say this, the floor is yours right now.
1: All right.
0: You have all these delegates listening.
2: Yeah.
0: Why should David Shelton be the pick for
2: why are you the guy, my man?
0: Yeah, why are you the guy?
1: Well, I'm an election nerd. I really am. And I've been successful at it. And I've been able to help counties all around the state, whether it be with election-related questions or local redistricting. You know, I helped over 40 counties with local redistricting, with over a dozen counties redrawing their boundaries based on my recommendations. I get calls every single day from county clerks, from county chairmen, from election board members all around the state. I want to continue in that capacity. For me, the Secretary of State's office is an absolute destination. It's not a stepping stone. If I had my plan in place, if I got what I wanted, I'd serve two terms as Secretary of State, go back home, be county clerk again, because I have no higher aspirations whatsoever. I've seen what it's like up here. I don't need any more of it after serving two terms as Secretary of State.
0: Nobody says that these days. Most people get into politics, and it's like, how did you just make it a lifetime job? And it's the same reason why our Congress will never vote for term limits for themselves, because they're eating off us. So it's nice to hear somebody go, I just want to show up, do my job, and then do the best for the people in Indiana. Yeah. I just want to go home and do me again.
1: I'm a taxpayer. I want to earn my keep each and every day. You know, as a county clerk, and even before a county clerk, I've been able to serve the people of Knox County. I was appointed to the Public Defender Board. At that time, we were on a billable hour system with the attorneys. I helped implement a flat rate contract system with the attorneys, saving $650,000 a year. In my time on that board, I'm still a member, we've saved Knox County over $4 million. When it comes time to spend taxpayer money, I remember every single day that part of that came out of my own pocket. I don't like spending my money. I don't like spending your money. I know I'll be able to cut a lot of costs from that office, especially with the current office holder. I could probably save $1 million a year by eliminating that department of self-promotion that's going on in there.
0: Hey, that is David Shelton. He wants your nomination from the delegates on Saturday.
1: Absolutely.
0: Do we have, and we kind of talked about this in the hallway, no matter who wins, even if it's not you, you're going to fully support the Republican candidate.
1: Absolutely. The office.
0: Because it's gotten ugly. This has gotten ugly.
1: Well, you know, I signed up for this abuse. I'm from Knox County, where politics can be a blood sport. I've received death threats.
2: You're the dirty eighth congressional district.
1: The bloody eighth. I've had lug nuts loosened on my vehicles before.
0: Yikes.
1: Locally. So.
0: Yikes.
1: I signed up for this abuse. Luckily, I have thick skin. Two biggest attributes you need to have to run for office is thick skin, restraint, and you definitely don't want to drink and internet at the same time.
0: Tell me that tonight at 11:30 when I'm tweeting.
2: Well, we're going to – that's for you folks. That's not for us.
0: Hey, thank you for showing up. I need you to understand, like, just man to man, it meant a lot that you showed up in the batter's box, because a lot of people don't.
1: Oh, that's fun.
0: And I think the fact that you did this means that you're probably trustworthy, honestly. Because if you're full of it, you're not going to show up here. You're not going to look us man to man, eye to eye.
1: So I can do a whole hour with you if you want to.
0: There, so, hey, best of luck on Saturday. If you get the nomination, we've talked about this. I expect to talk to you because I'm hosting Saturday night on the Circle 7-9.
1: Yeah. You just call
2: me. Absolutely. And you know what? We would like win, lose, or draw on this thing, and there's not going to be any draw, but yeah, let us know. We'll bring you in for on the podcast, on those assholes. We'll do a long form.
1: Thank you much. Appreciate it.
0: Absolutely. For sure. Hey, we're back with the last segment, Hold the L, coming up on the Tony Kinnett Cast on 93 WIBC.
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0: WIBC, if you are 45 like me, you probably bumped your head and was ready to dance, because when that song hits, it's game on. We have more fraud, color me surprised, that has happened, and it's kind of been record-breaking. So we have found out, this is the Department of Justice has recently released that they have found all these people, right? So in one case, it's 11 to 15 people, $1.4 million in fraud. I mean, that's a lot of money, but that's just a drop in the bucket for the stuff that we've already found, right? So the DOJ has arrested 324 defendants across 50 federal districts and 12 attorney general offices in connection with $14.6 billion in healthcare fraud screams.
1: My name is Matthew Galliotti, and I'm the head of the Justice Department's Criminal Division. Thank you all for joining us today as we announce the largest coordinated health care fraud takedown in the history of the Department of Justice. Today marks a decisive moment in our fight to protect American taxpayers from fraudsters and to defend the integrity of America's health care system. We are announcing today charges against 324 defendants for their alleged participation in healthcare fraud schemes involving approximately $14.6 billion in false claims submitted to Medicare, Medicaid, and other healthcare programs.
0: I mean, that's a lot of money, but here's the part. Color me crazy. So when we talk about fraud, that's different than misuse or waste. Fraud means it never even hit where it's supposed to go to.
2: Well, fraud will also indicate it's not misuse and waste. It was premeditated that they were going to steal this money. It's one thing to be bad at your job and waste the money. It's another to proactively set up a scheme to put it into your pocket. I mean, how many leering centers is this right now? You know,
0: I'm just saying, if $14.6 billion is waste. If we could get rid of fraud completely, because we've talked about the hospices in L.A. and in Minnesota and all this crazy, the leering centers, like you alluded to. If all that went away, how much would we actually have to pay in taxes?
2: Well, I think that opens up another question.
0: We're paying way too much if we could just blow money and programs don't go away.
2: If our government can just absorb billion-dollar losses and keep moving forward, how much waste is built into our system? How much of our tax dollars do they have they don't need?
0: Yeah, well, that's not the only thing. So the Department of Justice also said 11 of 15 people responsible for $1.4 million of fraud in Massachusetts, guess what? They're not supposed to be here. They're illegal aliens living under stolen identities.
3: That was the Justice Department just moments ago announcing 15 people are being charged with food stamp fraud in Massachusetts. The scams exploited food stamp, housing, and health care programs, costing taxpayers more than $1.4 million. 11 illegal immigrants, including some who have been living under stolen identities, are among those charged.
0: I mean, please stop saying America sucks if you can come here illegally and just defraud the whole system.
2: Yeah.
0: I mean, the leaders of Hamas and Hezbollah send their kids here. Like, let's stop talking crap. America's awesome. It is time for your favorite segment. And this is a banger. And this is literally in Indianapolis. All right. So this is Hold the L. And if you're not familiar with Hold the L, what I consider the L is like a loss. Right. So like if I beat you, man, you got to hold that L. I like to give out a Hold the L. So this Hold the L. And Allison, you did bleep this. All right, so this gets a little aggressive, but he deserves the L completely. So this is a black teen content creator known for making quote-unquote white people rage bait videos, has been arrested in Indy at a Walmart after repeatedly refusing orders to leave the store. Who's going to make me walk out, cuz? Cuz you can't touch me.
4: Talk that to me, cuz.
0: Hey, you talking to a cop, by the way. It's a cop.
4: And then what? I can say what I want. And then what? Touch me in this bitch. And then what? I can say what I want. And then what?
5: That's why you're walking, though, right?
4: I'm walking by choice.
5: Go.
4: Don't touch me. Stop touching me. Stop touching me. Don't touch me. Stop touching me. Stop touching me, bro.
5: Go.
4: Stop touching me. Stop touching me.
5: Go.
4: Touch me. Bro, stop talking to me. Stop talking to me.
6: Just go.
4: I'm going to walk out when I want to walk out.
5: No. Yo.
4: Who going to make me?
0: He looks young. He's a teenager.
5: Go.
4: Stop touching me, bro.
5: You're about to go in handcuffs.
4: Stop touching me, bro.
5: You're about to go in cuffs. Go.
4: Stop touching me, cuz.
5: Can't touch me, cuz.
4: You my cuz, what, bro?
0: Not a cuz, man. Not your cuz.
4: Touch me with your hand, cuz. You can't put me in
0: handcuffs. Are out.
4: No, he can't. I didn't do it. You can't put me in handcuffs. You can't put me in cuffs. I ain't
2: there's a reason why I'm not a cop.
4: Watch out, bro.
5: You don't want to go in cuffs.
2: I would already balled him up.
4: For what?
5: Huh?
4: Stop touching. Why you keep touching me?
5: Because you got to leave.
4: Bro, stop touching me, though.
5: Because you're not leaving.
4: I'm walking out.
0: This is here in Indy.
4: Walking
0: on
4: with your ass.
0: Walmart.
6: Go.
4: Shut the f*** up. Shut the f*** up.
6: I'm not here.
4: No, go this way. Stop touching me, gang. Stop touching me. What the f***? Bro, what you
5: get on the ground. Get on the ground. Get on the ground.
0: In the words of Kevin Hart, you gonna learn today.
2: Yep,
0: go he ended up in cuffs. So guess what, mister? You can't touch me. You can't put handcuffs on me. But ended up in handcuffs. You get today's L. So we talked about this a little earlier, and this is crazy, right? We hit two stories. We have 3 minutes. Let's make it quick. Did you see the video of that lady being tossed off the bridge?
2: Oh, good Lord. Yeah.
0: How heinous is that?
2: That's horrible.
0: And you and I talked. So there's three people. If you haven't looked it up, you can Google it. They bleep. They cover up the messed up part. That she's rope jumping, which is like bungee jumping, but bungee jumping brings you back up. Rope jumping swings you back and forth, pendulum style. They toss this lady off this bridge. She didn't have the rope.
2: There's a team involved.
0: Three people. And at the end, when they toss her, only two are tossing. There's a guy 4 feet behind who doesn't go.
2: Wait a minute. The rope that's supposed to be significantly present and tied off on her lower extremities of her legs.
0: Tossed her right off.
2: Is nowhere to be seen. It's like, you know, I'm like, I'm watching it before I even know what I'm watching. I'm like, whoa.
0: They're just throwing her.
2: Where is her attachment, her harness?
0: Yeah. Look up the video. Literally, it's three people. Then it turns into two people, and somebody has her, like, her shoulder side and their leg side. And they turn around and just toss her off the bridge. It is crazy. Well, those guys were arrested. I mean, let's not be surprised. They tried to run.
2: No, literally. So all the onlookers that were there ran to her aid.
0: She's still breathing.
2: The guys that tossed her off immediately tried to bolt.
0: Yeah.
2: So, you know, I'm the investigator in me is like, so was the ex-boyfriend behind the tree handing off dollar bill, y'all?
0: Yeah.
2: You know, no, there's so many levels of depravity and problematic issues with that video.
0: I mean,
2: and it's just horrible.
0: Listen, it looks like a movie. They have this lady up. You don't see any ropes or nothing, and they
2: doesn't look like a movie because it's not believable. They'd be like, oh, dude, you gotta do better.
0: It looks
2: with the
0: like Aztec sacrificial stuff in the volcano.
2: That's exactly what it looked like.
0: Hey, if you didn't catch my Hammer and Nigel, we'll be hosting 9 to noon Wednesday through Friday. It is game on from
2: game on.
0: Those assholes. I hope you have a great day. Thank you for hanging out. Have a great night, Indianapolis.
2: Peace and bacon grease, folks.
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14: A warning to Israel. I'm Lisa Lacera, Fox News. The Trump administration telling Israeli officials to not interfere with the Iran nuclear deal.
15: Vice President J.D. Vance delivered a sharp rebuke to Israeli government officials who are criticizing the memorandum of understanding with Iran.
16: Anybody in Israel who thinks their biggest problem is the president of the United States needs to wake up and smell the reality of the situation.
15: Vance says the U.S. is the only powerful ally Israel has right now.
16: Donald J. Trump is the only head of state in the entire world who is sympathetic to the nation of Israel at this moment in time.
15: President Trump has criticized Israeli operations in Lebanon targeting Hezbollah militants. The MOU with Iran does include a ceasefire in Lebanon.
14: Fox's Jared Halpern at the White House. Israeli Prime Minister Benjamin Netanyahu says Israel's military will stay in a security zone of southern Lebanon as long as Israel's security needs require it. War Secretary Pete Hegseth in Brussels meeting with NATO leaders announcing a six-month review of U.S. forces in Europe. The Department of Homeland Security says the White House UFC terror plot ringleader is an illegal migrant from Mexico.
17: Abraham Alvarez was identified in federal documents as the alleged ringleader of a plot to carry out a mass casualty event at the UFC White House event on June 14th. DHS says he's an illegal immigrant from Mexico who overstayed his visa. Alvarez, who came to the United States as a child, was granted deportation relief by the Obama administration in 2014 through the DACA program.
14: Fox's Gianna Gelosi. Stand-up comic Carlos Mencia facing 12 felony charges for failing to report or pay taxes on more than $8 million in earnings. L.A. County Attorney Nathan Hochman says Mencia owes more than $300,000 in state taxes. 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
21: Asking that he come forward. I'm Jarrett Lewis. Here's what's trending this hour. IMPD is searching for a man accused in a fatal hit-and-run crash that happened early last month. Police say 24-year-old Jalen Donahue was driving on North German Church Road near East 42nd Street when he struck and killed 58-year-old